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29: Welcome back to the On Deck Show. Game number 2 between the Rockies and the Red Sox is coming up. I have Red Sox third baseman Caleb Durbin. And Caleb, I really wanted to interview you because we actually played against each other in college, and we talk about it all the time, how you beat us on a big home run that went about 500 feet to left field. But I wanted to go back to that because you went to Washington University, which is in St. Louis. It's Division III. You're from Chicago, and now you're a big leaguer. How did you end up at WashU?
30: Yeah, for me, I always looked at the academic side of it, wanting to play professionally, but, you know, knowing that you know, with my size, I had to be a little bit realistic. And for me, just going to a high academic school in Wash U, knowing that they had a really good program, even though it was D3, they had a great baseball team, ended up being a great fit for me. And, you know, the whole baseball thing ended up working out too. So ended up being a really good decision for me, being able to get my degree and continue playing baseball.
29: I can speak from experience. There's not a lot of D3 position players that really ever get a shot in pro ball. When did you realize, as you were a 14th round draft pick, that, hey, this could be a reality for me?
30: Right when I got drafted. I think I kept the dream alive up until, you know, as long as I could, and I was working really hard. But, you know, there's not a ton of exposure you get at the D3 level. You know, I was having some contact, but, you know, in the back of my mind, I knew it only took one scout to kind of believe in me. And luckily, the Braves took a chance on me, and I'm still in contact with that scout, you know, to this day. So very thankful for the opportunity, and, you know, happy that it was able to work out.
29: I remember the scouting report before we played you, and it was closer to the end of the year, 130 at bats in, and our coach goes, yeah, he hasn't struck out yet this year. Have you always had the ability to just really make contact with anything?
30: Yeah, I think that was my strong suit. So that's kind of been the thing that's carried me throughout my journey at every single level. And luckily, I was given a chance to play professionally, and it's carried on at, you know, somewhat of an elite level at the pro level. So it allows me to kind of work on other parts of my game, knowing that, you know, I'll at least be able to put the ball in play. But obviously, at this level, it's a little bit different. Stuff, you know, the stuff's a little bit nastier, but it's always been a strong suit of mine.
29: So after you drafted, how was that jump going from facing upper 80s, low 90s at the Division III level to now you're facing upper 90s on a pretty consistent basis, and of course now triple digits?
30: Yeah, I think that first from D3 to even rookie ball was the toughest jump. That's the biggest jump that I've made in my career, just because of the velo. The timing's a lot different, but once you get used to kind of getting ready a little earlier and being ready by the time the ball's coming out of his hand, you get used to the velocity. But that first, you know, short stint in rookie ball was definitely the toughest.
29: I'm sure coming from a Division III, and you mentioned your height earlier, that you've probably always had maybe a little bit of an underdog mentality. You get to the major leagues last year, you end up third in the Rookie of the Year voting. Was that kind of part of the thought process? Do you feel like you were an underdog coming up?
30: Yeah, I think I just understand the way I'm perceived, you know, your size and coming out of a small school. That's just the way it is. So you got to work really hard, and you have to, you know, you're not going to have anything handed to you. You know, not many guys do, but I knew for me that I was going to have to work for every opportunity and make the most of every opportunity that I was given.
29: So you kind of have that almost overlooked because the Division III guy, then you have that great year with the Brewers and the Red Sox. They showed a lot of faith in you with the way they invested in you in terms of the trade, and you've really been playing well the last month. What have you felt like you've figured out the last few weeks that has allowed you to play so well?
30: I think just getting settled in. You get settled into a new place, and it takes a little bit of time. And playing with new guys, new org, new people. So, you know, getting comfortable around everyone. And, you know, once you get comfortable, you're just playing baseball. So, yeah, last month has been great. And we're just trying to string some wins together and, you know, try to get back in this thing.
29: Well, Caleb, really appreciate your time. Good luck, as long as you're not playing the Rockies, all right? But thanks for doing this.
30: Yeah, appreciate it.
29: We'll be right back on KOA Rockies Radio Network.
0: Denver highways are busy, but traffic is moving at pretty typical speeds for this time of day. Northbound and southbound I-25 are slow in downtown and the Denver Tech Center. Eastbound I-70, a little slower than normal approaching Central Park. There is a stalled semi on the right shoulder, and there was also an accident right there on the right shoulder as well. That cleared out, but delays remain starting around Dahlia. There's also a crash on the right shoulder of eastbound Boulder Turnpike at McCaslin. I'm Dave O'Brien on KOA, 850 AM and 94.1 FM.
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29: Rockies on Deck, brought to you by Treetop Applesauce. 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But Hardball's out on assignment. So instead, we're going to visit with the Spanish voice of the Rockies, Salvador Hernandez, who has also been the general manager of KNRV 1150 AM and 96.1 FM for 13 years. And that's important, as tonight just so happens to be KNRV's and Salvador's 1,000th Spanish language Rockies broadcast. Incredible. Joined right now by Salvador Hernandez and his broadcast partner, Carlos Valdez. First off, congratulations on 1,000 game, fellas. How are you feeling?
5: Thank you, Jesse. Thank you. We feel proud. We feel happy. We feel very, very, very good. Thanks to KOA for this space.
29: Oh, you bet. You bet. You bet. Now, Salvador, you grew up in Chihuahua, Mexico, and started playing baseball at a very young age. Why don't you tell us a little bit about that?
5: Yeah, I used to play baseball when I was a kid, and then I have an injury on the shoulder. That was the reason because I stopped playing baseball. So I wanted to be involved in any way in baseball. What was it? Broadcasting. So since then, I'm broadcasting baseball since I was 15 years old. So it's almost 40 years.
29: What position did you play? You strike me as a pitcher.
5: Pitcher and first baseman.
29: I knew it. Pitcher. Now, you grew up in Mexico City, Carlos. You had the same passion for baseball?
6: Yeah, exactly. I developed the passion for baseball since I was a kid. And I got the opportunity to play myself until I came to California at the age of 22 years old. And I play over there in California.
29: Outstanding. Now, what got you guys into broadcasting? Start with you, Salvador.
5: My love for the baseball, wish of being involved in any way in baseball, and then one of my brothers was in radio stations working since I was a kid, and after that I learned to how to broadcast the baseball play by play, and I loved it.
29: Now, how about you, Carlos?
6: Well, it's a kind of different story because I was invited to the radio station to make a sports program in 2009, and that's the way why it starts. And then Rockies follows, and then after the Rockies, the Broncos. And you know, I'm living a dream.
7: And yes, you bet. We all are lucky to be able to do this. There's no doubt about it, no matter what language we're doing it in. Well, on behalf of Jack, Zach, Doug, and the Front Range Spanish-speaking community, we say thank you and congratulations on 1,000 games, fellas, and here's to 1,000 more.
5: Hopefully, yes. Thank you. Thank you, Jesse. And we say in Spanish, Viva el Baseball.
7: Time now for the injury report, brought to you as always by Common Spirit Health. Hospitals, clinics, and caregivers, human kindness lives here. And we look league-wide tonight. Dodgers had a couple players exit early in yesterday's game against the Diamondbacks. Right fielder Kyle Tucker was removed in the top of the second inning with back spasms. He is listed as day-to-day. And catcher and Zach Goodman's best friend, Dalton Rushing, entered concussion protocol after he was smoked with a foul ball off the mask. And the Royals had to put third baseman Michael Garcia on the 10-day IL with a left hand muscle strain. And that stings even more as their stud shortstop Bobby Witt Jr. is out of the starting lineup for the fifth consecutive day with a grade 1 right MCL sprain. All right, time for a break. But when we get back, the star of the show, Jack Corrigan, will sit down with Rockies manager Warren Schaefer. That's next as Rockies On Deck rolls on from the corner of 20th and Blake on the KOA Rockies Radio Network.
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7: Welcome back to Rockies on Deck, live from the corner of 20th and Blake before Game 2 between the Red Sox and Rockies on Team Photo Day. 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
20: Tonight's starting lineups first for Chad Tracy and the Boston Red Sox. Nate Eaton is going to lead things off in left field. Zaidan Rafaela in center. And Willier Abreu in right. Wilson Contreras will be the first baseman. Jaron Duran will serve as the designated hitter tonight. Zach Goodman's pregame guest, Caleb Durbin, will hit sixth and play third. Andrew Monasterio is at short, batting eighth and catching Connor Wong. Then it is Anthony Siegler. He'll bat ninth and play second base. Veteran right-hander Sonny Gray on the mound. Warren Schaefer will have last night's walk-off hero, Jake McCarthy, leading things off in center field. Mickey Moniak getting his first start, coming off the injured list, had a pinch hit last night. Hunter Goodman, Mickey will be in left field. Hunter Goodman will hit third, do the catching. TJ Rumfield bats cleanup and plays first. Tyler Freeman's in right. Willie Castro at third. Troy Johnston hits seventh as the DH. Ezekiel Tovar, the shortstop, batting ninth at second base. Edward Julian on the mound, making his first Coors Field start. Rookie left-hander Sean Sullivan.
21: Yeah, excited to see him here at home for the first time. 0-1 with a 10.29 ERA. Got roughed up a little bit in Chicago, where he went four innings and gave up eight earned runs. But the 23-year-old out of Wake Forest, a former second-round draft pick, looks to make his mark here at Coors Field. And I like to believe good performances are contagious. And what the starters have done for the Rockies so far on this homestand has been significantly great. Between the four guys, 24 and two-thirds innings, just nine earned runs and 19 hits. That's good for a 3.28 ERA. The starters have been going really well, and that's why the Rockies are 3-1 on this homestand, and hopefully Sean Sullivan can continue that trend. He throws a four-seamer in the upper 80s, a slider, and a changeup. He can change the shape on that slider to make it look like two separate pitches, but they're both thrown like a slider. Sonny Gray, on the flip side, has been really good for the Red Sox. He's been really good for all 14 years of his career. 10 of those 14 seasons that he has pitched in, including this year, he's had an ERA south of 4.0. And the Red Sox play well when he goes. In his last 9 starts, the team is 7-2. Him personally, 6-0 with a 2.57 ERA. Throws a cutter in the upper 80s, a four-seamer and a sinker that are both in the low 90s, a sweeper and a curveball. Those 5 pitches, he basically uses all of them equal. He mixes in a changeup every once in a while. Overall on the year, though, 8-1 with a 3.12 ERA. He's got the best winning percentage in the American League.
20: Umpire alignment for tonight. Ben May is going to call the balls and strikes. Brennan Miller at first base. John Tumpane at second. And the crew chief, Chris Conroy, will work at third. Rockies are in their home whites with the purple pinstripes. Those are the uniforms they wear for the team photo. And they took the team photo earlier today. The all black caps with the silver and purple CR on the front. Red Sox in their road grays with Boston across the front of the jersey. The numbers and letters are red and blue in terms of the accent colors, wearing the blue caps with the B on the front of that very traditional uniform for the Red Sox on the road. They'll wear a few different ones at home, but for the most part, much like the Yankees and even the Dodgers, the longtime franchises tend to wear that same traditional uniform. And the Yankees, the last team that, at home anyway, don't have names on the back of the jerseys.
21: Yeah, well, they don't do it here on the road either. And I touched up on this a little bit yesterday. I love the old plastic baseball uniforms. They should not be messed with, and they should be worn all the time.
20: 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John Sullivan will get another young player, Nate Eaton, who will lead it off. And the first pitch is at the feet of the right-handed batter for ball one. Eaton just 1-for-8 in limited duty since his call-up from AAA Worcester. And that pitch on the plate, but down. It's 2 balls and no strikes. The one hit for Eaton is a home run. Pitch, he checks his swing, and that's inside. Ball three. We saw Ryan Feltner last night struggle with his control in the early going. He walked the leadoff man. Eaton swinging at 3-0, fouls it to the right. Stepped away for a moment. Now back in that right-hand box. Waggles the bat a few times. Sullivan's 3-1 is inside ball four. Again, just his third big league start. First start in this ballpark, and controlling the adrenaline against his hometown team is what he's got to work on tonight. And there's ball one on a breaking ball. It didn't break enough to Seidon Rafaela. Rafaela held in check last night. Swings and misses at a good cutter there. As bad as the previous one was, that was an excellent cut fastball from Sean. As Zach mentioned, he's not going to overwhelm you with velocity. Pitch, swing, and a miss. And there's a four-seam fastball at 86 miles an hour. It's about how he releases it, where that release point is, and the movement of the pitch. Eaton does have a stolen base. He's out to a short lead. Sullivan comes to the plate. Swing and a miss. He ratcheted up the velocity. 89 there, but he strikes out Rafaela. Rockies strikeouts are presented by Sam's Number 3 Diner and Bar, where serving food babies is a tradition. One on, one out. Now the left-handed hitting Willier Abreu. Working on a modest three-game hitting streak. Just a good player. 276 on the year. 9 homers, 36 RBIs. There goes Eaton. The pitch is outside. Throw to second, and in there is Eaton with a stolen base. Got a good jump on Sean Sullivan. The pitch was called a strike. Ezekiel Tovar tried to catch and tag, and ball popped out of his glove. I don't know if he would have gotten him anyway. I don't think so. Next delivery is outside. That evens the count. Got started at 6:41 Mountain Daylight Time. Sunny evening so far. Breaking ball is hit well towards right center field on the run. McCarthy, he won't get there. And Abreu's thinking three, and he is going to be in standing with an RBI triple. Willier Abreu with his second three-base hit of the year, RBI number 37. The Red Sox cash in the walk, 1-0.
21: Well, it's a slider here, and he wants it away, and he just doesn't get it across the plate. It stays over the middle, and Abreu, he's a really good hitter, and he can run once he gets out there, and once it was in the gap, that was trouble. Sullivan will try to limit the damage now.
20: 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They'll provide you peace of mind should storms damage your home. Wilson Contreras knocked in a run and scored a run last night. He swings at a cutter and fouls it down at the far end of the third base dugout. It ricocheted out to the third base coach, Chad Epperson. He flipped it into the dugout. One strike on Contreras. 281 hitter leads them with 45 runs batted in. Checks his swing and did not. Down at first base, Brennan Miller said Contreras went through. Wilson, with a chagrined look on his face, shook his head and said, no, I don't think so, but okay. Rockies have the infield in. 0-2 pitch is fouled back. Did a pretty good job of hanging back on a changeup to be able to foul it. He has been their steadying hand in a year in which the offense has struggled in Boston. Pitch up and away by Sullivan. Acquired from the Cardinals. Cardinals moved him to first base last year, and he has taken to the position after a lot of years as a catcher. Check swing, and this time he did hold up on a sweeper. 2-2. Well, for Sean Sullivan, he's got to figure out how much his breaking pitches are going to move. There is a lot of humidity tonight, which helps a little bit. 2-2 pitch, foul to the top of the backstop. 41%, we were told, at the start of the game. So maybe a little better grip on the ball and a little bit more in the air to get the spin you want to get on those breaking balls. Sullivan comes set. Abreu down the line at third. The 2-2 is popped up. Foul ground, first base side. Might be room for Rumfield. There is. TJ grabs it at the far end of the dugout on the warning track. A large second out for Sean Sullivan. That'll be another left-handed batter, and Jaron Duran. Rockies kept him quiet last night. Left on left here with Sullivan. Sean's first pitch, he showed bunt. Would have been a safety squeeze. Willie Castro running in from third. He's got the kind of speed that he could bunt for a hit, as well as he'd have to bunt for a hit to score the run. 1-0 pitch is taken for a strike. Rumfield, Julian, Tovar, Castro first to third defensively on the infield for the Rockies. Moniak in left, McCarthy in center, Freeman in right. Hunter Goodman doing a catching for Sean Sullivan. Jones, there's the bunt try, and it's in no man's land. Julian flips it to first out of his glove just in time to get Duran, and Duran either pulled a hamstring or twisted an ankle. But the Red Sox settle 4-1. Rockies coming to bat on the KOA Rockies Radio Network.
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20: 1-0 Boston as the veteran right-hander Sonny Gray goes to work against the Rockies, beginning with Jake McCarthy, last night's hero. And Gray misses high and away to the left-handed batter. The triple for Jake last night was his fourth. And he had three RBIs, now 31 on the year. And McCarthy watches another pitch miss. It's 2-0. Sonny Gray, 133 wins in his career and 352 appearances. Taking a pitch, it's on the plate, but low, and Jake's ahead, 3-0. From the first base corner, that compact delivery that so many pitchers use now, and Gray on four pitches walks McCarthy. Both sides with a leadoff man on a freebie. And that that's very uncharacteristic of Sonny Gray. He came in with just 17 walks allowed in nearly 70 innings.
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9: KOA News Time, 10 o'clock. I'm Carrie Mack. Former CBI DNA analyst Missy Woods has agreed to a plea deal.
10: She was accused of mishandling or manipulating data in over 1,000 cases during her nearly 30-year career. Woods was initially charged with 102 felonies, but in Jefferson County Court, pleaded guilty to four charges: committing a cybercrime, perjury, attempting to influence a public servant, and forgery. Prosecutors dismissed the rest of the charges. She faces between 8 and 16 years in prison when she's sentenced in September. So far, one conviction has been overturned due to Woods' misconduct. Many other post-conviction challenges have been filed. Nia Bender.
9: Douglas County is adopting an emergency ordinance imposing penalties for using off-highway vehicles like electric dirt bikes on roads.
11: This ordinance is in response to, quite frankly, outrage from the community about what people are experiencing in their neighborhoods and their parks on their roads.
9: Sheriff Darren Weekly. The Emerald Ash Borer is alive and well in Denver. The Parks and Rec Department hosted an educational event at City Park on Tuesday to alert locals to the signs and treatments to fight this invasive species.
12: One in six trees across Denver are ash trees. In addition to Denver, the presence of the ash borer has been confirmed across most of the metro area. While there are means of battling the bug, such as soil and bark treatment or injections by a professional arborist, it can take 2 to 4 years before infestation is evident. Gordon Scott.
9: A lack of funding and resources to blame for the cancellation of the 83rd annual Pikes Peak or Bus Parade. Colorado Springs City Council President Lynette Crow Iverson says this never should have happened.
13: I thought that's ridiculous. We're the city of Colorado Springs. We can make this work. We can figure it out.
9: They did work it out with the help of sponsors and the community. The parade is back on for July 11th. Our next update at 10:30. I'm Carrie Mack on KOA.
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15: Hello and welcome back to some more Broncos Country Tonight action, late night post Colorado Rockies baseball, covering for Benjamin Albright this week at Sac Sears, and joining me, of course, the one and only Nick Ferguson. Nick, we had some big NBA news come down the pike, and I'm assuming you're excited about it as a member or a former resident of the Miami area. Giannis.
16: You know what, Zach? Yeah, it's exciting. There's another big name down in South Beach, and Pat Riley does what he's done historically since he's been part of the Heat organization, bringing a big name. But does it change anything in the landscape of the East? I'm going to say very slightly, because think about what they had to give up to get Giannis. They had to give up three players, swap a pick, two first rounders and a second rounder. So that is kind of stranding the Heat roster, because they have to fill five spots. And it attacks their depth. They don't have great shooting. You have Norman Powell, whose contract is expiring. Also, Andrew Wiggins' contract expired. So you have Bam and you have Giannis. Whoop the freaking do. Right? And for me, I've been saying for years, Bam is not a true center. No. He can play the center position, but his natural position is the four. Putting him at the power forward position and Giannis at the center helps them defensively. Mm-hmm. Right? So they got better defensively. But what have you seen in the NBA thus far, especially watching OKC and the Knicks, right? It's not just about having two big guys. You need shooting. And right now, they don't have it. Right. Duncan Robinson was a part of the team and he was a sometime shooter. They shipped him off to the Detroit Pistons. But you need shooting, because once again, you need to create spacing for those big guys to operate. So while, you know, my family and all people I know who love the Miami Heat, they're celebrating. You got another big name, but they're not a contender this year.
15: No. And I think that's kind of the weird part of this from the Giannis POV. Like, his frustration with Milwaukee has seemingly been their inability to build a team around him. You know, it's just kind of been him and maybe one other guy, like the Miles Turner situation. Yes. Or the Dame Lillard situation, and kind of just expecting two guys to carry a whole roster. And it really hasn't worked for them. This new era of the NBA seemingly is about depth and having a lot of quality contributors instead of, you know, maybe a few years ago where it was all about build a big three and who cares what the other pieces are and you can win. I feel like this is going to be a play-in team or a mid-tier Eastern Conference team instead of a true championship contender. And the odds reflect that right now. The Celtics and the Knicks are championship favorites over the Heat. And the Heat just traded four first-round picks, their entire bench, to make this happen. I think Giannis will be happy in South Beach and whatnot. You know, no income tax. That's going to be great on that NBA contract. But yeah. I don't know if the basketball situation is really any better than the one he's leaving.
16: No, because his issues with the Bucks, that he didn't have enough talent around him. Now, Bobby Portis, his buddy from the Bucks, is going to travel to South Beach with him. So he's still having a companion. But Giannis has always had, since he's been in Milwaukee, his brother was always on the team, mm-hmm. right? And I think they did that just to say, okay, well, Giannis, we want to appease you. So you want your brother? Okay, we'll bring your brother along.
15: And he plays 0 minutes. It would definitely seem right. Like we're doing you a favor.
16: Right. He's in the NBA, but he's not in the NBA.
15: Nepo sibling.
16: So my thing is, I'm waiting to see what's going to happen with Giannis's brother. Will the Heat bring on his brother as part of the trade deal? I'll have to wait to see. And I don't think, for me, from a Heat standpoint, you don't want to bring Giannis's brother to appease him in hopes of making him happy, and that's going to take a roster spot. Because knowing Pat Riley, he's throwback, he's old school. Mm-hmm. And I remember when LeBron and Rich Paul tried to pull a stunt with the Miami Heat, where they were asking for certain things. They were kind of demanding certain things, and Pat was like, whoa, whoa, whoa, whoa, whoa, whoa. That's not how this works, buddy.
15: That's why he took his cookies. That's right, that famous story.
16: And that was one of the reasons why LeBron decided to go elsewhere, because he couldn't do in Miami what he did in Cleveland, trying to dictate certain things with the roster, as he did with the Lakers, and getting coaches fired. Pat Riley wasn't having that. So we'll see how things work out with Giannis, but this makes things really interesting in the interim, because the Heat has about $18 million. How do you field out depth and add to your starting five when you only have $18 million? Mm-hmm. That sounds like a lot of money.
15: But not in NBA terms.
16: No, not in NBA terms, but it makes things kind of exciting. So I'm hoping that Pat Riley, and I'm trusting he has something, a diabolical plan in place to kind of build around Giannis. But this kind of changes things in the East. And I'll dare say that it impacts the Denver Nuggets too as well.
15: Mm-hmm.
16: What are you going to do? You see other teams making moves around, you know, the NBA to make their team better. Will the Nuggets stay with what they have, because they love running it back, right? The Crockies love running it back, running back with the Avs, running it back with the Denver Nuggets, having David Allen and bringing him back. They're going to have to do something to change the team atmosphere, because if they don't, I have a sneaky suspicion maybe two seasons from now, Nikola Jokic may call it quits.
15: Yeah, I mean, you got to give the guy a reason to stay around. And it's so frustrating to me on the Nuggets point, where you're hearing about the Peyton Watson extension and all these different things. And the conversation for weeks has been, well, who are the Nuggets going to trade to enable them to sign Peyton Watson? They do not have to do that. There's no reason for them to have to tear parts off this roster to keep Peyton Watson. They can just keep Peyton Watson and not downgrade the roster, but that would require a luxury tax payment. And people are expecting that the Cronkies, despite being some of the richest owners in all of sports, won't shell out that money. And
16: now,
15: I think,
16: now why won't they shell out that money, Zach?
15: Crazy to me. I would penny pension.
16: Well, they do it for some of their other franchises.
15: I think they care more about football and the Los Angeles market than about basketball and the Denver market. Is how it feels to me. Is how it feels to me. Because Jokic, there are a lot of NBA franchises who have never had a player as good as Jokic.
16: I would agree.
15: That lends itself to it. Because it's not just also the talent, but he is perfect for winning, unselfish, supportive teammate, wants to, you know, pass the ball and create assists, and is like the greatest offensive player in NBA history. And you're like twiddling your thumbs, or you're at the very least not pushing the pedal to the metal. Look at what the Rams, actually another Kroenke team. It's a great comparison. Look at what the Rams are doing in the twilight of Matt Stafford's career. A guy who I think is great, should be in the Hall of Fame, is not a Nikola Jokic of that sport. No, like, he's won an MVP. Jokic is three of them, and then three more second place finishes. There are different levels, and yet, and also Jokic is still in his prime, and the Rams are pushing so much money in to pull this window open as wide as possible, and the Nuggets are so close, and they won't do the same thing. It's maddening.
16: That's one thing to think about if you are a Nuggets fan. You have this world talent, and Nikola Jokic, you don't know how long you're going to have him. And before the Nuggets won their championship, it was like 47 years or something like that.
15: Mm-hmm.
16: And once he's gone, he's gone.
15: Mm-hmm.
16: And the dark days of not winning and not competing, that comes back. But your ownership, they're telling you, right, that the ownership has multiple franchises across different professional leagues. But they're telling you, they're showing you by the things that they do, that this team over in this league is more important.
15: Mm-hmm. Right?
16: And like you said to yourself, you look at the Denver market, you look at the LA market, like, which one would you consider to be a better market? And right now, LA is the A market. Let's call it what it is.
15: And I think it's a criticism thing. Like, owners care when people are talking about, they care about their public image. I think that's one of the ways you can actually get owners to do something. The Rams, because of Sean McVay and everything else, they are a constant staple on SportsCenter, on every sports show. They get talked about.
16: That's those are the sexy picks that you see on the E channel.
15: Exactly. Yes. And the Nuggets can be in the NBA Finals, and you've got ESPN wanting to talk about who are the Knicks going to sign this offseason instead. You know, yes. They're, you know, kind of pushed into the corner for whatever reason and not wanting to get talked about. If you're the Kroenkes, I think you could go, well, if I'm not investing everything beyond the market size, which is obviously an impact, but hey, if I fail to invest in the end of Matthew Stafford's career, you know, and Sean McVay gets annoyed and retires or goes into broadcasting, whatever, man, that, I'm going to hear it from everyone. It's going to be a big talking point on all the national shows. Everyone's going to be very critical of Kroenke ownership. If I'm cheap with Jokic and the Nuggets, there'll be some pushback from like the real, you know, basketball insiders and whatnot. But most people are going to have no idea about the Kroenkes, you know, maybe not shelling out everything they could shell out to maximize this Jokic window outside of this Denver market. And it, I will say, it's not surprising coming from the same people who made it impossible to watch the teams. It's like, goodness, your fans a solid.
16: You remember that. And here's the other thing. The Rams not only did it once, but they did it twice. Remember, they went all in when they got Von Ramsey, right, and Odell Beckham Jr., and guess what they did? They won a chip. Now they're doing the same thing, right? They traded Jarrett Verse, you know, gave up a couple of picks, because Les Snead said F them picks, and they brought over Myles Garrett because they're thinking, okay, you mentioned Matthew Stafford. We're in a final window. We don't mind sacrificing things now and pushing the can down the road if that is going to win us a championship. I don't see that same level of dedication with the Denver Nuggets and having Nikola Jokic. And I've said it from a national standpoint. The level of respect isn't there for Nikola Jokic because Denver is considered to be a flyable market by certain people on the East Coast, right? Could you imagine if Nikola Jokic was partnered with Luka Doncic in Los Angeles? The vibe that they will create, even though, you know, Nikola Jokic is not a guy who is a glory hound. He's in search of, you know, validation. Look at me. He's not that type of person. But the way that he plays calls for a much larger market. He wants to stay here. He doesn't want out. But knowing that, you have to put pieces around him and build. And what you have, based on what we saw last season, where you lost to, I guess, a depleted Minnesota team, that can't happen again. That can't happen again. But it just seemed as though that the ownership for the Nuggets look at the Nuggets differently than they look at most of the other organization, but more importantly, the Rams.
15: And also, it's just, and I think that's so well put, because even if you look at the hard dollars and cents of it, the luxury tax, it's expensive. It's a fee ownership would have to pay. It's costly. It's not $76 million. That's the gap between what ownership, again, we're talking about the same people here, is having to pay Myles Garrett as opposed to Jarrett Verse. And it's not like Jarrett Verse was a bust. He's one of the best pass rushers in the league. He's near the top of the NFL in pressures over the last two seasons. He's been a resounding hit. They've already paid the majority of his contract, because that's just how first round contracts work. And now they're paying him to play for the Browns while also shelling out, again, roughly $80 million to Myles Garrett over the next 2 years, when they could have just paid the $4 million and kept Jarrett Verse. And again, Myles Garrett's a big upgrade on Verse, but we're talking about going from like a top 10 edge rusher to the best guy. You can't, with the Nuggets, you know, swallow, I should look up what the luxury tax is, but I don't know, X amount of dollars to seriously upgrade the roster. It would not cost that much money. It's just holding onto the pieces, signing Peyton Watson, and dealing with the tax to keep this squad intact, keep chasing a championship. It would be a weightier move and a cheaper move, and yet they're unwilling to do that. And super willing to shell out the money for the Rams. It's certainly frustrating.
16: You know what this means? It kind of falls in line with, well, which one of the professional leagues is considered to be the best of all professional sports? And the NFL reigns supreme every single time. Even though the NBA has more international players, the ownership of the Rams and the Nuggets, you know what they're telling you? Guess what? The NFL is still king.
15: Very well put.
16: That's what they're telling us.
15: that's where we're getting our money at. And yep. I think it's just a frustrating way to view the ownership of a franchise. You know, like I get, yes, you need it to be profitable, but all these sports franchises are printing money, you know, say for a few exceptions. Like, this is your chance to try and win something, win another ring with Jokic, you know, be known as a franchise that has a top 10 player all time in NBA history. And instead, they're worried about the balance sheet for 1 year or 2 years. It's just, I think it's short-sighted and disappointing, I think, for the local fan base. And it comes right after they let the GM of this incredible Avalanche team walk for Nashville or wherever he left. I just, it's very frustrating to see how their priorities play out for this market.
16: Well, it's going to be really disappointing if the Nuggets don't do something sometime soon to help, I guess, extend Nikola Jokic's career for our playoffs are concerned. So we'll get a chance to see, but we know that Western Conference basketball has definitely changed this move with Giannis, with the Miami Heat, kind of changed things subtly in the East. But based on what the Knicks just did, they're saying we're not going anywhere.
15: Draft's wrapped up. Would you have moved Jamal Murray and pick 26 for Jaylen Brown? Past tense. Would you have done that hypothetically?
16: Yeah, in a heartbeat.
15: I'm with you. That athleticism, he answers a lot of what you're missing with Aaron Gordon's decline.
16: And Jamal doesn't play great defense. So there it is. I said it.
15: And the playoffs for him. Playoff Murray was a thing. It has not been a thing for 2 or 3 years now. It's rough. Talking more about the NFL up next. They got some Brandon Ayuk drama, more camp battles, all that on Broncos Country tonight.
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26: 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A pinpoint weather alert day has been issued this evening as strong storms move into Denver. Fox 31's Dave Frazier says this will last overnight.
27: By midnight, we still have the chance, maybe to just the east of I-25, for a couple of late night storms that'll go till about 3 in the morning in southeast Colorado, and then after that, they rumble out.
26: Frazier says more storms are on the horizon for tomorrow afternoon. Reports are coming in of thunder and lightning in the area by Wiggins. This small town could see baseball-sized hail tonight. And Savannah Guthrie pleading for help to find the body of her mother, Nancy Guthrie, who disappeared in early February.
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26: Details of the second ransom note have been released to the public, which claims after her abduction, Nancy died and her body is buried in nature now. The Rockies fell to the Boston Red Sox this evening, but they'll be back in action tomorrow at 1:10. Our next update at 11 o'clock. I'm Kerry Mack on KOA.
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37: Hello, Broncos country, and welcome on into some more late night post-Colorado Rockies action. Talking about the Denver Broncos, some camp battles, all the craziness in the NBA. And Nick, one thing we almost talked about last week, ran out of time, was all the disrespect Bo Nix has gotten, really ever since he's been drafted. But, you know, it's one thing in the immediate aftermath of the draft to not like a pick. But now, after back-to-back playoff years with all the Russell Wilson dead cap, probably a broken ankle away from appearing in a Super Bowl in just his second year, we see all the love Caleb Williams and Drake May and Jaden Daniels get. What do you think about the lack of love for Bo Nix?
38: Well, I mean, it's just really disrespectful. And it just goes to show that there are certain teams that are loved in sports and some are not. Case in point, when you think about the four-letter network, right, they're always running the same stories, talking about the same teams, and we're talking about the Lakers, and they're talking about the Cowboys. Why? For what reason? There are other teams that are doing great things, but when someone makes a decision, even if that decision is wrong, Zach, I'm telling you, they have to make themselves right. And there are a lot of draft analysts or so-called basement scouts who did not like Bo Nix for some particular reason, something about his game. Maybe they thought that, you know, instead of staying in the pocket, he looks to move in the pocket a lot. I like those types of guys because they put stress on the defense. But if you took one of those types of approaches or narratives and you look at Bo and you look at him as a pro, you're going to continue that because you have to make yourself right. And you're going to find any way to pick apart his game that supports your narrative. And that goes in part to what people think about the Broncos, but obviously what they think about Bo. And you think about some of the quarterbacks that were drafted in the same year that Bo was drafted. You think about J.J. McCarthy, what's happened with him in Minnesota. You think about Jaden Daniels, who had an extraordinary rookie season, but his sophomore season wasn't that great. And then Caleb Williams, who had a decent rookie season, but his sophomore season was spectacular. So that goes to show that a lot of these so-called experts, when they're bringing out quarterbacks, they're not always right in their prediction. And Bo has proven a lot of those individuals wrong because his first year, he went to the playoffs, lost to Buffalo. That was disheartening and embarrassing. And then in his second year, he comes back. He helps the Broncos beat Josh Allen at home, 7-1 record, home record, and 14-3. That's a hell of an accomplishment for a quarterback that a lot of individuals didn't really like. And I'll tell you this, I'll add this. I remember being at the Broncos stadium. And they were having a draft party. And a lot of the fans who I spoke to at the time, man, they were wanting the Broncos to draft J.J. McCarthy because it was just like, oh, wow, Michigan is coming off a national title. Maybe he would be that quarterback to lead the team for the next 10 years. So they were hoping to get J.J. McCarthy. When Bo Nix's name was called, man, you should have, been in that room because it was just like a deep sigh, like, what just happened? Right? And now you're looking back at it. Now, fast forward, the Broncos got the better of the deal. So I don't know why so many people were so down on Bo Nix. I like Bo. Bo is one of the better younger quarterbacks in the league with the ability to escape the pocket and throw on a move. I know more of your, people who think about quarterbacks, they want him to stay in the pocket. I'm like, no, he doesn't need to stay in the pocket all the time.
37: That's part of what makes him special.
38: That's the thing that makes him special, that his ability to get out of the pocket. Patrick Mahomes has that same ability, right? Josh Allen has that same ability. Lamar Jackson has that same ability. Now, two of the quarterbacks I just named haven't been to the Super Bowl, but they are big linchpins offensively for their offense and keep them in rhythm. So I just look for Bo to expand on what he's been doing thus far. But all the hate and disrespectful, man, it just sucks.
37: I fully agree. And you mentioned those guys. Joe Burrow, I think, kind of rounds out a clear top four of quarterbacks. Yeah. Not that he's like the craziest creator or pocket breaker or anything, but I mentioned him because beating Josh Allen in the playoffs is one heck of an accomplishment. Since Josh Allen became the Josh Allen we know today in 2020, he had that third year breakout. Since 2020, the only quarterbacks to knock Josh Allen out of the playoffs, and obviously it's a team sport, but Patrick Mahomes, Joe Burrow, and now Bo Nix. It's very difficult to outduel Josh Allen in the playoffs. If you look at his playoff stats, and it's counterintuitive because he hasn't won that Super Bowl yet. This also just demonstrates the team sport nature of it all. But he's arguably the greatest playoff quarterback ever. Like on a per game basis, his stats are nuts. The 5 turnover game really dampened things a bit. But before that game, he was arguably like the greatest postseason quarterback ever. And Bo Nix took him down in just his second career playoff start. I think it's very frustrating. You also brought up the comparison to the other 2024 quarterbacks. Here's what, first things first, Danny Perkins had to say about that.
1: Jaden Daniels, Offensive Rookie of the Year, one of the most exciting players in football, NFC Championship game in Bo's draft class. Drake May, runner-up for the MVP in the Super Bowl in Bo's draft class. Caleb Williams, superstar, highlights, cover of Madden, face of the NFL. Micah Parsons says maybe the best player in the NFL in his draft class. Show me the stats, please, on this draft class. Bo Nix has more wins than all of them, more touchdowns than all of them, and more yards than all of them. Now, I know Sean Payton loves him, and his teammates seem to love him, and he seems to be a pretty fiery guy, so maybe at some point he will start, you know, amplifying, you know, his own accomplishments. But I would look at that and say, Bo Nix is just being way underserved in the marketplace of what this guy can actually be.
37: So in that clip, Danny pointed out the statistical comparison, the wins and everything. I feel like one of the popular counters there might be, you know, well, Bo Nix has played more games than a Caleb Williams or a Drake May, or even a Jaden Daniels now. But even on a per game basis, he's throwing for just as many yards as them. I think Drake May leads the pack at like 251 yards a game, but Bo's right there at 249. 2 yards a game is not that much of a difference. And you know, otherwise he's leading in touchdowns per game. He's been the one of the healthiest ones of the bunch. He's got the most wins of anyone, the highest winning percentage by far. His career winning percentage right now of 0.706 is better than Peyton Manning's career winning percentage of 0.703. He is performing at a crazy high level, even in comparison to these other quarterbacks. And it seems like he doesn't get the same credit for those statistical achievements. Drake May's the runner-up in MVP. Jaden Daniels wins Offensive Rookie of the Year. Caleb Williams is on the cover of Madden. Why is Bo Nix not getting that same love? I agree that it's a lot of pre-draft stuff, but do you think it's anything beyond that?
38: Yeah, it is, because first of all, like I said, when you already have preconceived notions and you've determined what a player is through your evaluation process, that mindset carries forward because you have to continue to prove yourself right. Now, in the case of Caleb Williams, I mean, you went from like that rookie year where it was okay, wasn't spectacular. And there was a lot of pressure on him being in the Bears uniform, being the first overall pick. And then to come back in your second year with Ben Johnson and make some of the crazy throws, like that throw against the Green Bay Packers, going back across his body. Right. That was unreal. Then he made another one rolling to his right against the Cleveland Browns. Right. To DJ Moore in the back of the end zone. There was two Cleveland Browns defenders. Somehow he was able to squeeze the ball in and DJ Moore made a great catch. It was a level of excitement that Caleb Williams brought to the Chicago Bears that hadn't been there in a while. Because when you think about the Bears, they haven't had like a quarterback like. When I was a member of the Bears, they drafted Kay McNown out of UCLA. He was supposed to be that guy, that Jim McMahon guy. Never happened. And they have been chasing Bobby Fischer, if you will, to try to find a quarterback. They found that guy in Caleb Williams. That's why he was on the Madden cover. But when I look at Bo Nix and I look at some of these other quarterbacks, Caleb included, the thing that helps out each one of these quarterbacks, no matter what they do in division, no matter what they do in the fourth quarter, and we've seen Bo do a lot of things in the fourth quarter, it comes back to your defense, right? So when people are evaluating Bo, they need to take that into mind because Bo is really talented. He's very mobile. Certain things he got to fix about his game, but knowing that he has one of the better defensive units, know what that means? That means more opportunities. The more opportunities you have, and now you add Jalen Waddle, now you can strike gold. And also take this in consideration. How many drops did the Broncos wide receivers and tight ends have last year? If they had a lot of those back, Bo's numbers actually go up. So now you add Waddle and you're saying, okay, you have Vance Joseph in the defense. That should be better because now you brought back more of the same guys who've been in this defense for the third year. They should be much better. That's more opportunities. And you have three running backs, J.K. Dobbins, R.J. Harvey, and Jonah Coleman. You mash all that together and you say, well, all of that is built to help the quarterback, and it's built to help Bo. So if everything goes the way that it should, and I'm hoping, fingers crossed, and there are no injuries, they can get through the season where they don't have as many injuries, I'm going to say statistically, this could be his best year ever.
2: I fully agree. I think that should be the expectation, honestly, because when he's been on, he's been a top 10 quarterback, or almost a top 5 quarterback by any metric you want to look at. The thing is, he just, the rookie year, he had that, you know, first 6 game or so, like adjustment period where it was a little up and down. It was rougher. This year, he, you know, the footwork was kind of out of whack the first month or two, kind of weighed down the production those first couple months. They were really leaning hard on J.K. Dobbins during that stretch. Thankfully, once Dobbins went out of the lineup, it's like Bo locked in and then was on an absolute heater the second half of the season. If he just puts a whole year together, it should be like an incredibly productive season for him. I think everything you mentioned about the roster and how they built this thing for him is 100% dead on too. Davis Webb adding more tempo to everything. You know, you're just going to get more plays in a game. That'll help, I think, boost his numbers. It should be the most productive year of his career. This team could maybe even, or not even maybe, everyone expects this team to contend for a Super Bowl. What will it take for Bo to shake the system quarterback label the national media has kind of put on him? Because we've seen Tua lead the NFL in passing yards, and everyone still called him a system quarterback. Right. We've seen Brock Purdy come, you know, a play or two away. They went to overtime in the Super Bowl, and he's been labeled a system quarterback still, despite also having great production. Do you think there's anything Bo can do to change the perception national media has about him? I know how we feel about him here, but the grander NFL landscape, or do you think he's always going to be viewed, you know, as kind of just a guy by them?
38: Man, if I'm Bo, I say to hell with those people.
2: Yeah.
38: Pound sand and kick rocks. Continue to be the quarterback that you are, because this game continues to evolve and go through evolution. And it doesn't involve just the quarterback just playing from the pocket between the tackles. You have to have another skill set. Now, do you have to throw from the pocket? Yes. Do you have to throw from the pocket 90% of the time? Hell no. You don't have to. So Bo has to stay focused on those types of things and continue to build as a player, because he knows right now as it stands, because the Broncos are going to have some tough decisions with some contracts. You have a great defense around you. Use your defense and take a page out of Peyton Manning's book. Don't force throws. If when in doubt, fall on the ground, take the sack, live another day, right? But this is one of the issues that you run into by having a mobile quarterback. Sometimes you got to live and die with what they're able to do based on their versatility. But I feel Bo's in a good place. He just needs to sometimes settle his feet down sometimes. But then, once again, he never had a receiver like Jalen Waddle. And that's no disrespect to any other wide receiver. Like, Courtland Sutton was that dude. I still like Courtland. Courtland needed someone else to compliment him, and he never had that guy. Marvin Mims could have been that guy, but they didn't use him in that way. So to me, you have an arsenal of guys now. You can roll Evan Engram out there. You can use the versatility of and the complementing pieces and your running backs and use all three wide receivers, Courtland, Marvin Mims, and Jalen Waddle. That now changes the landscape of this team and this organization, but it changes the narratives about Bo too as well.
2: It does. And I think another guy we'll see how, if he can change some narratives after he had kind of an injury-plagued season, Jaden Daniels in Washington. Maybe getting Brandon Ayuk this year, maybe his version of a Jalen Waddle, though I've got a lot more confidence in Waddle right now than Brandon Ayuk. Here's what I guess current teammate, probably soon to be former teammate, George Kittle had to say about the Washington Commanders potentially adding Brandon Ayuk.
5: How good is he still? Like, the last time you saw him play, like, how excited should I be to probably have him on the Commanders?
9: The last time I saw Ayuk was, call it week 6, 7, or 8. I don't really know. But I used to make it a habit of mine to go out early in the morning before meetings to watch him train, because he'd always be out there early. And I watched him run over 22 miles an hour and stop on a dime. So he's still got it, or at least, you know, that was 8 months ago, so I don't really know. But yeah, you guys have fun with that, I guess.
2: So, Nick, what do you make of those comments from George Kittle about Ayuk's potential future with the Commanders?
38: Well, basically, he's just saying, hey, listen, that ship has sailed with us. He also talked about the quality of a skill set that Brandon Ayuk brings to a team. And he just kind of, in his own way, wishing him well with another organization. And Adam Peters, who was assistant GM with the 49ers when I coached there. He's familiar with Brandon Ayuk. I'm sure he would welcome the skill set and ability to help Jaden Daniels, but he doesn't want all the extra baggage. And if I could talk to Brandon Ayuk, I would tell him, you've kind of made your point. You don't have to be a social media darling.
2: Mm-hmm.
38: And with everything that you're doing, you're blowing your opportunity with the Commanders. So stop talking. Issue an apology to the San Francisco 49ers. Thank them for giving you an opportunity out of college. And you look forward to seeing what they do moving forward. And you look forward to having a glorious and prosperous career, whether that's with the Commanders or anyone else. That's what I would suggest for him.
2: If Adam Peters called you up and asked you for advice on that front, hey, I'm thinking about this Ayuk guy, great talent, seems like maybe things are off kilter right now, what would you say? Would you say, hey, go for it? Or I don't know about that one.
38: I would say, I don't know. And the first thing I would say to him and ask the question, how strong is your locker room?
2: Yeah.
38: What's your veteran locker room like? Because you're going to need that veteran leadership. Because Ayuk right now, he's a little disgruntled. He's a little frustrated. And he is lashing out. He's throwing an adult tantrum.
2: Mm-hmm.
38: And he needs to calm the hell down.
2: Mm-hmm.
38: Now, this may be not who Ayuk is, because up until this point, we've never seen this type of behavior from him. But he is displaying this. So they would have to figure out, is this the true Brandon Ayuk? Or is it just a frustrated Brandon Ayuk? Either way, I would talk to him or send word through him, through someone else, shut the hell up. That's what I would say.
2: As the 49ers battle with Brandon Ayuk, we got some Broncos training camp battles to talk about up next on Broncos Country Tonight.
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9: KOA News Time, 11 o'clock. I'm Carrie Mack. We're continuing to keep an eye on the severe weather, which is supposed to impact the Metro, Front Range, and Eastern Plains this evening. I-76 on the Eastern Plains, severe thunderstorm warning is in effect. Hail, rain, and lightning. The National Weather Service says expect baseball-size hail. The storms have been condensed to Morgan County, Wiggins, and out towards Brush. Fox 31 meteorologist Dave Frazier.
10: Underneath in that area, we do have the thunderstorm watch box till 1 o'clock in the morning. Most of the action has been out here over the far eastern plains, kind of where it was yesterday. Haven't seen much along Denver and the Front Range.
9: Tomorrow will be another pinpoint weather alert day. And Governor Jared Polis reportedly on the guest list of over 200 registrants to the 2026 meeting of Dialogue, a secretive society of powerful figures in politics, finance, and tech.
11: The group, since its founding in 2006 by billionaire tech investor Peter Thiel, has operated off the record until a Swiss hacker recently found an unprotected route into the group's website. According to Wired, a tech-centered print and online magazine, sessions as diverse as Navigating World War III, How's Your Sex Life, and Build a Cult are being offered at this year's retreat, scheduled for August 12th through the 16th near Dublin, Ireland. In addition to Polis, other well-heeled potential attendees include U.S. Secretary of the Treasury Scott Bessent, businessman, son-in-law, and sometime advisor to President Trump Jared Kushner, and Tesla CEO Elon Musk. Gordon Scott, KOA.
9: The Denver City Council has approved some new historic landmarks. One is the home of former Mayor Wellington Webb and Wilma Webb on North Gaylord Street. The CEO of Historic Denver says the Webb's classic Denver Square hosted conversations that continue to influence our city and state. And preserving places like this connects Denver's past with its future. Our next update at 11:30. I'm Carrie Mack on KOA.
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0: From the City of Angels near the Pacific Ocean, good morning, good evening, wherever you may be, across the nation, around the world. I'm George Norrie. This is Coast to Coast AM. Later tonight, Healing Sounds. Here's what's happening. The Senate, going along with the House, has adopted a resolution directing the President to remove military forces from the conflict with Iran. A significant rebuke to Donald Trump and a strong message that the war lacks support in Congress. But the Trump administration is keeping major U.S. military forces in the Middle East despite lifting its naval blockade of Iran and launching a 60-day negotiating period aimed at securing a long-term agreement with Iran. Two carrier strike groups, the USS Abraham Lincoln and the USS George H.W. Bush, remain operating in the Arabian Sea, while President Donald Trump said that U.S. naval forces would stay in position even after the reopening of the Strait of Hormuz. Tom Danheiser has more on this very confusing situation.
1: Yeah, it sure is. Well, U.S. President Donald Trump will indeed keep the two ships in the Arabian Sea and Gulf of Oman to enforce a naval blockade and project power in the region. The USS Abraham Lincoln and USS George H.W. Bush do not stay inside the Strait of Hormuz due to the narrow waterway and high security risks. Iran's chief negotiator told state media Tuesday that the Strait of Hormuz will never return to its pre-war conditions and that Iran will maintain control of the vital waterway. According to data from the maritime tracking firm Kepler, Monday was the busiest day for transits in the Strait of Hormuz since the war began, with 35 commercial vessels crossing the waterway, still about a third of pre-war traffic levels. Meanwhile, President Trump said Tuesday that Iran had fully and completely agreed to allow for nuclear inspections, despite Tehran saying there were no plans for inspectors to return to its bombed enrichment sites. And according to the State Department, Israel and Lebanon are set to hold talks in Washington, D.C. from Tuesday to Thursday as the two sides are working to make progress toward a lasting peace. The Israeli Defense Forces did say they will continue to remove immediate threats and will not allow the Hezbollah terrorist organization to harm Israeli civilians. George?
0: Thank you, Thomas. Dr. John Curtis is the online columnist.com. John, this is confusing, is it not?
2: Well, I mean, it's confusing if you haven't been following, you know, the flow of events that have gone on since the 28th of February. I think we've said all along that this would settle and that this war would come to a conclusion, without, you know, dragging the entire Middle East into a major conflict. And part of the reason for that is that the Iranian economy, is in just shambles. It's in tatters, you know, with the currency. And that U.S. blockade, naval blockade that Trump pulled off on Iranian ports was a tremendous inducement on the part of Iran to get serious about, you know, ending the conflict. And, you know, look, anything can happen. We know that. And everybody, you know, the Democrats and fake news, you know, has been saying that, you know, this is, you know, Trump has given away the store, and all the former, you know, Obama administration officials, you know, have all their criticism of it, that Trump should have just left the JCPOA 2018. He canceled it. And, you know, in place. And of course, George, look what Trump has done. Trump has defanged Iran. Together with Israel, they have basically destroyed their air defenses. They have decimated their navy. They have made their, you know, they have exposed Iran as a paper tiger, essentially, with a bunch of ballistic missiles and drones, and that's all they have. So the face-saving that goes on in a conflict, to end a conflict like this, has to make Iran feel like they've won the conflict.
0: Right.
2: And anybody that does any kind of negotiation or, you know, serious about it, I don't care if you're buying a car or you're, you know, in a condo or, you know, whatever it is, or negotiating for peace, you know, in Islamabad, you know, which, with the help of the Pakistani prime minister, there's always a face-saving element to this, which means you let the other person feel that they got the better deal. So Tehran has, you know, the mullahs in Tehran can, you know, boast that. But the bottom line is they're talking again. The U.S. has a deconfliction cell with Iran and a special, committee that is designed to deal with skirmishes and differences right now. So the two sides in the last 47 years have never been talking more. So I'm eternally optimistic that this will hold. It's a slap in the Democrats and fake news case that have been saying that there is no peace and, this is going to turn into a quagmire. And I really think it's highly inappropriate for Congress to meddle in Trump's Article 2 authority to manage U.S. foreign policy and national security. And that's what this is all about. So whatever war powers resolution was passed, it's all fake news, and it's designed basically, to make Trump look bad heading into the primaries. But the truth is he looks very good at this point because this war, for all intents and purposes, is finished.
0: Track John's work, onlinecolumnist.com. Thank you, John. Job cuts at U.S. factories ran near their highest levels since the end of the global financial crisis of 2009 and the COVID-19 pandemic as worries grew over global demand and rising costs. Noted author and investment guru John Truman Wolf with us here. John, is it going to get any better?
3: George, I think it will. I think there's going to be a dip here. AI has certainly entered the employment market, but the unemployment rate, George, is 4.3. And if you look at the history of those statistics, it's really not that bad. Trillions have been poured into the country at the behest of Trump. And that money is going to be building factories and new plants. So I think if you take a decent long-term or at least medium-term look, I think employment will be okay. It may dip for a bit, but I think long-term it'll be okay, George.
0: But your gut tells you things are okay, huh?
3: Yes, I feel that way. I'm optimistic in the long term. There may be a dip. I think he's going to have to scramble here between now and November. This vote by the Senate today was basically a slap in the face.
0: Yeah.
3: Four Republican senators, bailed on him. One senator who I have a lot of respect for, Rand Paul, is an anti-war guy. And so not helpful to the president. But this guy has the habit of of bouncing back, doesn't he, George?
0: He sure does. Thank you, John. John Truman Wolf. In a moment, Benjamin Fuchs, the criticalhealthnews.com pharmacist, joins us to talk about your health. 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We'll give you that in a moment. 1-855-949-7234, 1-855-949-RADIO. 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
6: 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We'll start taking calls with Ben in a moment on Coast to Coast as well. Pharmacist Ben, welcome back, my friend.
7: Thank you, George. It's been too long.
6: Looking forward to this. I've got a flood of emails of people have been asking me questions for you. We'll take calls later on and next hour as well. But how are things in the world of criticalhealthnews.com?
7: Criticalhealthnews.com is, you know what, kicking it and taking names, as they say. We're doing really well, Critical Health News, and Youngevity as well. 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And I'll tell you what, George, if you want to do one thing to improve your health and longevity and enhance your quality of life, is to get on a good nutritional supplement program like Beyond Tangy Tangerine and the Healthy Start Pack. And I'm telling you, the letters that I get about people who have been on the Youngevity products and changed their lives, because when you change your health life, you change your life, is so gratifying. I can't even tell you the joy that it brings to Youngevity distributors and to me to hear the success stories. 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
6: 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Tell me about
7: that. Yes. You know, we had a lot of requests for, the Coast to Coast, I work with you, every 6 weeks or so? 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Well, now we've got a podcast called The Mineral Way, myself and Dave Michaels. And I encourage people, if you're interested in this kind of stuff and you want more, and I know from the letters that I get that people do want more, go to themineralway.com. And that's one word, the Mineral Way, W-A-Y, The Mineral Way. com. And we've got probably 40 or 50 podcasts, as well as some product reviews that I talk about, Youngevity product reviews. And if you go up there now and sign up and put your email in there, we'll get you on the newsletter. 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
6: Great. We've got some emails in from you. One of our great listeners, Bartholomew L., writes that he's got a relative who was in the Vietnam War and was probably exposed to herbicides like Agent Orange. And I was wondering if there's anything that you can do to build up his energy.
7: Yeah. The liver. It's all about the liver. You know, the liver does so many different things. It's like a warehouse for amino acids and for sugars and processes hormones. And it's really the site of detoxification. And unfortunately, with our toxic environment, not just Agent Orange, but just breathing the air and drinking the water and eating the food that we eat, our livers are just so stressed out. So using liver support nutrients, one of my favorite is Dr. Ariaza's liver cleanse. And we don't talk about that much on this program. Dr. Ariaza is a great Youngevity rep, and he's a brilliant chiropractor in California. And he has created what he calls Dr. Ariaza's liver cleanse, actually called the True to Life liver cleanse. And I would recommend that he gets on that, this gentleman gets on the Dr. Ariaza's liver cleanse. In fact, anybody who's got fatty liver issues or liver toxicity issues or is drinking alcohol or on a lot of prescription drugs or any kind of drugs, a liver cleanse is just what the nutritionist ordered. I was about to say just what the doctor ordered, but just what the nutritionist ordered. Dr. Ariaza's liver cleanse. And also essential fats are very important. The ultimate EFAs are really important for the liver. So focus on the liver. It's, you know, once you've been poisoned, it's hard to to clear that poison out. But anything you could do to work on the liver is going to improve your, is going to improve detoxification and improve your overall health.
6: Ben, I thought the liver was very resilient, yet I hear so many horror stories about people dying of liver issues. We had one of my co-hosts, Ian Punnett, died of non-alcohol liver issues. What's going on with the liver?
7: I didn't realize. When did Ian pass away?
6: Over a year ago, almost two years ago.
7: Oh, my goodness. I did not know that. Here's the thing. The liver is, you're exactly right. The liver is incredibly resilient. It's the only organ in the body that's capable of regenerating its own tissue. It can regrow. You can regrow your liver in just a few weeks after trauma or surgery or disease. However, even despite the incredible resilience of the liver, because our environment is so darn toxic, and George, sugar, especially, believe it or not, fruit sugar, fructose, is very hard on the liver. And we've created a culture that's not only toxic in terms of poisons, whether intentional poisons like taking prescription drugs or unintentional poisons like drinking horrible water. But on top of that, all the sugar we're eating, it's stressing out our liver. And this is what fatty liver is about. And they used to call it alcoholic fatty liver because you'd have to be an alcoholic to have the condition. Now they call it non-alcoholic fatty liver disease. They actually changed the name since then to show that or to demonstrate that you don't have to be an alcoholic to have this problem. So the liver, if you want to pick one organ in the body that is subject to the most important stressors in our environment, it's going to be the liver. And this, by the way, is one of the reasons why if you're on a prescription drug, and I've said this for years, George, and I'll say it again, if you're on a prescription drug, your number one health objective should be with your doctor to wean yourself off that prescription medication. Tell the doctor, I want to wean myself off this medication. Because while the medication may be, you know, masking certain symptoms, whether it's hypertension or cardiovascular symptoms or neurological symptoms, it's burdening this incredible organ called the liver. You know, the ancient Greeks thought that the liver was like the brain of the body. Can you imagine this, George? A liver cell, which is invisible. It's so tiny, it's invisible. You could fit 100 of them on the head of a pin, is capable of producing 500 different chemicals. How can that possibly be?
4: Wow.
7: This is the incredible wisdom of the human body. And you know, I talk a lot about nutrition and health, obviously, and the longevity products, but what I really want people to understand, and I want them to love the body as much as I do. I want people to love and respect and honor their bodies as much as I do. And that's why I take great pains to explain how the disease process it ensues, how it gets worse, and how health can be leveraged. And it's so important that we understand what this thing is that we're living inside. Most people understand their microwave ovens more than they understand their human bodies. And what is more intimate to us than our bodies? So when you think about things like the liver, capable of producing hundreds of liver cell, capable of producing hundreds of different chemicals a second, with an intelligence that is beyond anybody's mortal comprehension, or a heart that's capable of pumping a billion times in a lifetime, or you have 50,000 miles of blood or 60,000 of blood vessels or 60,000 miles of lymphatic vessels. There's so much amazingness in our bodies, and yet we go about our lives oblivious to this miracle that is literally right under our noses.
6: Ben, why in the old days did people who had diabetes have amputations on their legs?
7: Yeah, great question. Because, and still to this day, it's the leading cause of amputation because diabetes. You know, I talk about dirty blood a lot, right?
6: Mm-hmm.
7: Diabetes is a dirty blood disease, like all diseases, really. But diabetes is a disease caused by sugar blood. Sugar is very sticky. I don't know if you ever, I know you bake probably. You like to cook and bake probably. You ever bake pastries or make caramel?
6: Sure.
7: You know that when you melt sugar, it's very sticky and gummy. Well, it does that sticky gummy effect that happens in your baking pan happens in your blood. And this makes the blood sticky and gummy. And that sticky, gummy blood doesn't circulate effectively. Now, insulin's a whole other problem. I'm not even going to get into that. But the sugar, it's called glycation, by the way. That sugaring reaction, which diabetics all know because they have to have it tested, a hemoglobin A1C test is a test to see how fast your blood is sugaring, caramelizing, if you will. It clogs up the blood. And then the blood doesn't circulate. And when the blood doesn't circulate effectively, the extremities don't get oxygenated and they don't get nutriated and they build up toxicity. And unfortunately, when that happens, the extremities die. And in fact, when the extremities die and you have to have amputation, that's severe, but that, you know, that's a dramatic manifestation of this kind of sluggish circulation or sticky circulation. But, you know, there's a condition which you and I talk about a lot called peripheral neuropathy. Right? Peripheral neuropathy is exactly the same thing. It's not as severe as, it doesn't require an amputation, but it's pretty darn miserable. Anybody, if you know anybody who has it, and it's a classic symptom of sticky blood caused by elevated blood sugar. And you know what's so ironic or so sad, really? It's easy to treat. All of these things are so easy to treat, not medically, but through lifestyle and through nutrition. You know, one of the simplest things you could do to liquefy or fluidize the blood to counteract that stickiness that I'm talking about is drinking water. Just drinking water. First thing in the morning, drink water. All diabetics know that first thing in the morning when they wake up, their blood sugar is high. It's the sugar is concentrated in the blood. That's because you go to the bathroom in the middle of the night, you know, you sweat. If you haven't drank water for 8 hours or 6 to 8 hours, so the blood becomes concentrated and the sugar levels or the sugar concentration rises. Something as simple as drinking water can drop your blood sugar. Or here's something else. After you have or while you're enjoying your dessert or if you're eating a lot of sweets, drink Beyond Tangy Tangerine with your cherry pie or with your tiramisu or with your, you know, whatever kind of sweet dessert you want. The nutrients in the Beyond Tangy Tangerine will help stabilize your blood sugar. These are the simple little things we could do. Taking a walk after you eat a meal can help lower your blood sugar, shunt sugar into your muscles from your blood. There's so many things we could do, George, to improve our health without medicine, without doctors, strictly with lifestyle and nutrition.
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0: 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Severe thunderstorm watch in effect until 1 a.m. across the Denver Metro, Front Range, and Eastern Plains. Fox 31's Dave Frazier on tomorrow's forecast.
1: 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Onto the plains they go by 5 o'clock.
0: And the Iran War Powers Resolution passed in the U.S. Senate on Tuesday. ABC's Rachel Scott.
2: The vote, largely symbolic, but a clear sign of lawmakers' growing frustration.
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2: But there was no conflict in the Strait before the president launched the war.
0: Four Republican senators join the Democrats on the vote. Our next update at midnight. I'm Carrie Mack on KOA.
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1: We want you around and healthy, and we'll take your calls in a moment with pharmacist Ben Fuchs from criticalhealthnews.com. We'll also take calls next hour with him and get some tips for you. And again, the toll-free number to call, there are people there taking notes on what Ben says, 1-855-949-RADIO, 1-855-949-7234. A few weeks ago, I was at Contact in the Desert in Southern California with our own George Knapp, having a great time with panels and discussions. And they highlighted a video that Tom thought was the world.
2: We did that event. It's called Ask George and George, where everybody came up to you and George Knapp and asked questions. And we were trying to figure out this year, Captain Ron and I, how we could kind of open the show, you know. We wanted to do something different. So we have a friend whose name is Jeff, and he works with AI, and he's just brilliant. And he made this video. You guys are like James Bond coming into the thing. I don't want to give it away, but it's up on the Coast to Coast AM site. Lex has it up there. And it's also in the highlight reel.
1: First button in the highlight reel.
2: 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And you guys are like James Bond, man. It's so good.
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2: 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It's just amazing work. 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
1: And welcome back to Coast. 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And he's got a new website coming out very soon called themineralway.com, which will do what, Ben?
11: It's going to introduce everybody to these ideas that I get to talk about every 6 weeks, but you can listen to them at your leisure. There's 50 of them. We do them every week, myself and Dave Michaels, and we talk about the same kind of stuff we talk about here, how health is an inside job. We can do this ourselves, and we don't have to depend on outside sources. You know, the word authority, I grew up in the 70s, George, and in the 70s, you remember, we were always suspicious of authority, right? Don't trust authority. Don't trust authority. And I kind of took that to heart. And when I think of authority, I think of author, somebody writing your story. An authority is somebody who writes your story for you. And we need to have authorities in certain things. But when it comes to our health, we don't want somebody else writing our story. We want to write our own health story. And that's what nutritional supplementation and lifestyle strategies that we talk about on this program and that I talk about on the Mineral Way once a week. 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And if you're interested and you like this kind of stuff, head to themineralway.com. Like I said, there's 50, I think there's about 50 podcasts now up there, 50 hours of material. And we do a new one every week. 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
1: All right, let's go to some of the calls. Let's go to Trucker Mike in Chicago to get us started. Hi, Michael.
12: Hey, George. Pharmacy Ben. George, I tell you every time, come to Chicago, I'll put 20 pounds on you. I'll tell you all a good place to eat.
1: I love it.
12: And I have to admit, that interview that he did with Kevin Matthews a few weeks ago on Broken Mary, that was an outstanding interview. Thank you.
1: Thank you.
12: Anyway, Pharmacy Ben, truck driver,
11: yes.
12: 33 years, type 2 diabetic. I got my A1C down to 5.7. It was high a little bit, and I've been working on it. I'm not the poster child for a great diabetic, but I do my best at times. Neuropathy is starting to settle in. I have a test. I have an EMG test coming up in July to confirm. I got the nerve pain, the burning pain up the leg. It is brutal. And now it's creeping up the torso. It's the left leg, groin, and both sides, my rib cage, both sides of my torso. You have bad sunburn. There's no signs. There's no lesions. There's no redness. There's no nothing.
11: No. It's inside. It's the nerves.
12: It feels like I have bad sunburn.
11: It's terrible. I've seen people who had it. It's agonizing. You know, it doesn't sound like yours is as severe as it could be, but it could get worse. Now, you're sedentary, I imagine. You're driving a lot, so you're sitting down a lot, and that's not helping you. So as much as you can get out of that cab and walk around, it's going to be in your interest, particularly after you eat. In fact, after you eat, you don't want to go back in the truck. You want to walk around so you can shunt that sugar from the blood into the muscle. So it's not sitting around in the blood. When it's in the blood, that's when you really have a problem. That's why the longevity, healthy blood sugar pack is absolutely critical for anybody who's dealing with these kinds of health issues. One of the most important nutrients in the healthy blood sugar pack is specific for peripheral neuropathy. And I'm not saying that you need more, you do need more than that. You probably want to be drinking a lot more water, and with your Beyond Tangy Tangerine will be helpful. And you also, as we talked about earlier, you want to start doing things like drinking water first thing in the morning to dilute your blood sugar. There's a lot of things you could do, but this is very serious. While the peripheral neuropathy is uncomfortable and it could be actually be miserable, it can kill you too. Not the peripheral neuropathy, but the health, the blood sugar issues. In fact, the leading cause of cardiovascular disease and unfortunately heart attacks and deaths associated with cardiovascular disease, not cholesterol. It is insulin and elevated blood sugar. So I would treat the peripheral neuropathy as your best friend because it's telling you, hey, Trucker Mike, we got to do something here. And that's kind of how we want to look at our symptoms. Our symptoms are our bodies communicating with us. They're not enemies. They're not anything that you want to suppress. They're what you, signs that you want to listen to. You want to consider your body speaking to you in peripheral neuropathy. And the thing about the way the body speaks is it speaks quietly at first, and then a little louder and a little louder and a little louder, and you don't want it yelling at you, that's for sure. So right now your body's talking to you, Trucker Mike, and I would highly, highly recommend you get on the Longevity Healthy Blood Sugar Pack ASAP.
1: Ben, why does diabetes also affect eyesight?
11: Because of blood. It's all about the blood, George. In Leviticus, it tells us the life of the flesh is in the blood, and that ain't no metaphor. That is literal. And once the blood becomes contaminated and doesn't circulate, especially due to elevated blood sugar, but also because of toxicity that comes in from the intestine, oxygen doesn't get to the extremities, and the eyes are the extremities. They're at the edge of the body, and there's tiny little capillaries there, and the blood has to go through these tiny little capillaries. Think about it. A capillary is thinner than a hair, right? And somehow blood has to move through that. If the blood becomes sticky, that's not going to happen. When that doesn't happen, oxygen doesn't get into the eyes, nutrients don't get into the eyes, and toxicity starts to accumulate. And this is why glaucoma is associated with elevated blood sugar, why macular degeneration is associated with elevated blood sugar, and why elevated blood sugar is the leading cause of blindness. So for Trucker Mike or anybody else that's interested in this kind of stuff, if you have peripheral neuropathy, you're on the road towards these horrible things. And that's why it's absolutely imperative that you listen to these symptoms by getting on the Healthy Blood Sugar Pack, by going ketogenic, by drinking more water, and all the other things that we talk about in this program.
1: Let's go to Albert in Buffalo, New York, Wildcard Line. Hello, Albert.
13: Hey, how you doing?
1: Okay, buddy, how are you?
13: So, I hear you talking about, with diabetes, our sugar makes our blood, thicker, right?
11: Right.
13: So, where do you... I just want to understand more about that, I'm trying to, fight this and figure out more about what I have. Type 2.
11: Yeah, not exactly understand the question, but if you're talking about the stickiness of sugar, of the sugar reaction with the blood, think of something like toast. When you make toast, it browns on the outside. That browning is actually a chemical reaction between the heat from the toaster and the sugar in the bread. They call it the browning reaction. Technically, they call that glycation, and that's a destruction of proteins and of sugars, of proteins in relationship to sugar. So sugar destroys, damages, browns. If you're a chemist, you call it the Maillard reaction. Or if you're a clinician, you call it glycation, the proteins in the blood. But it's even worse than that, because the sugar also damages the vessels, the walls of the vessels. This is very interesting, by the way, what I'm going to say now. When the walls of the vessels become damaged by sugar and by other things, guess what happens? The walls of the vessel send out a distress signal. They yell, hey, we got an emergency. We got damage here. And you know what the body does? It takes cholesterol and it puts it in to repair the damage, like a Band-Aid. And our knucklehead medical model, not the people, by the way, the people are beautiful. The doctors are beautiful people. But the model blames the cholesterol when it was really the damaged blood vessels or the thickened blood that is the problem. This is why using a statin drug to lower your cholesterol is one of the silliest things you could do to deal with your heart disease or deal with cardiovascular disease. It's not the cholesterol that's a problem. It's the thick blood and it's the damaged vessels. How do you deal with thick blood and damaged vessels? Well, you thin the blood by, first of all, working on your digestive health. Second of all, by lowering your sugar. And third of all, by getting yourself on a good nutritional supplement program that includes chromium and vanadium and selenium and MSM sulfur and niacin and thiamine. Where do you get that? A healthy blood sugar packet. And I'm telling you what, if you have elevated blood sugar or you've been diagnosed as a type 2 diabetic, you don't need to be on a statin drug. You don't need to be on a medical intervention. You need nutrition and lifestyle strategies. And I'm telling you, it's as simple as that. And the upside is no toxicity, no intervention with the medical model, and a longer life and true recovery.
1: Text and tweets. Tom, what do you have for Pharmacist Ben?
2: Pharmacist Ben, Liz in Yorba Linda, California, would like to know what you think is the best water filter to use at home.
11: That's a great question. You know, water is really, really important. But the problem with our water today is the toxicity in the water. When I talk about toxicity, I'm talking about drugs in the water. I'm talking about human waste in the water, or even animal waste in the water. I'm talking about 80,000 different chemicals in the water.
1: That they can't filter out, Ben.
11: That they can't filter out. You hit the nail right on the head there, George. Not to mention the chlorine, which is one of the most toxic of all elements, and the fluoride. And by the way, I'm not saying you don't need chlorine in the water. You need to purify the water. There's better ways than chlorine. But chlorine interacts with waste, and it creates even more toxic material. So there's lots of things that you could do to filter your water. I personally like the Berkey water filter. I don't like talking about brand names too much, but yes, the Berkey water filter is the one I would use. Aquasana makes, there's one that Aquasana makes, and you have to experiment. The problem with these water filters though is you got to make sure you're changing the filter. And you got to change it regularly because over time it's not going to be as effective. They don't filter everything. You know what else? Putting vitamin C in your water filter is also a good idea, particularly in the shower. And you get vitamin C, which will help detoxify some of the toxins. Plus, you'll get vitamin C on your body when you use a shower filter.
1: Let's go to Tom in La Jolla, California. Hello, Tom. Go ahead.
14: Hi, George. I thank you, George, and Tom Danheiser for accepting my call. And Pharmacist Ben, your holistic advice is always appreciated by
11: Thank
14: our
11: you.
14: Wonderful audience. Thank and you. My question is, what is the proper application of colloidal silver? Now, personally, I use it for, like, abrasions and cuts and that type of thing. But I know people who, they gargle with it, or they do nasal irrigations with it, or they even take it internally. Mm-hmm. And they seem to be okay, I mean. But I'm wondering, what is the proper application of colloidal silver? What is your assessment of colloidal silver?
11: Well, first of all, I'll tell you that the medical folks don't like colloidal silver. The FDA is not into colloidal silver.
1: That's because it works.
11: Yeah, very well could be, right? Silver has a long history of being used as an antiseptic. You know, they put silver in babies' eyes when they're born, newborns' eyes, because it's a antiseptic. But colloidal silver not only has the antiseptic properties of silver, but it's non-toxic. And that's amazing that you can have an antiseptic that's non-toxic. And this is why it's become so popular, because you can use it to kill bacteria, to heal wounds, accelerate the healing of wounds. You can use it topically. You can gargle with it, as Tom pointed out. And it's completely non-toxic. The one thing that can happen if you do too much is there's a condition called argyria where you'll become blue, but your skin will turn blue. But you'd have to go crazy and do it. You'd have to go crazy and just ingest incredible amounts of it for that to happen. But colloidal silver is a non-toxic antiseptic. It kills things. And in the world of health and healing, when you kill things, you always run into an issue of killing the good guys as well as the bad guys. With colloidal silver, you don't have that issue. And that's because it's colloidal. And this is very important. This is what Dr. Wallach is famous for, talking about colloidal minerals. The idea that once a mineral becomes a colloid, it generally becomes detoxified. And so while silver can be pretty darn toxic, when it's colloidal, it becomes non-toxic. And yet you get the antiseptic benefits of the molecule.
1: Ben, what is one of the most satisfying aspects of what you do?
11: Helping people, George. And you know, it sounds cheesy maybe. And as I'm saying it, sometimes I think it sounds cheesy, but there's nothing that brings more joy to the human heart than to help people in any way. Even just giving somebody money on the street.
1: I love it when I go to events and people come up and thank me for having you on. And
11: well, praise God,
1: that's Shannon and Dr. Drew Peterson.
11: Doesn't it make you feel good when you help somebody and you improve their lives in some way?
1: Absolutely.
11: Right?
1: What we're here for.
11: That's why we're on planet Earth. You hit the nail on the head again, George. It's exactly why we're here. And I get to do it with health because I love the body and I love chemistry and I love biology. And I have this vision of how the body is put together that I love sharing with people because it's so transformative. And I can't even put it into words the kind of joy that I get. And I just praise God literally every day that I get to do this kind of work.
1: With pharmacist Ben Fuchs from criticalhealthnews.com. 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They're taking notes. 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And give us that new website you were working on.
11: TheMineralWay.com. 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
5: What's going on, fellow sports fans? It's Andy West. Let's look back on this day in sports history, June 24th. We'll start off today in 1995 in the Stanley Cup Finals. The New Jersey Devils beat the Detroit Red Wings 5-2 for a 4-0 series sweep. It would be the Devils' first Stanley Cup in franchise history, and they did it in their first finals appearance. We'll skip ahead to today in 2014, where brothers BJ and Justin Upton tied the Major League record for brothers homering in the same game as teammates, accomplishing the feat for the fourth time. Other brothers who had homered in the same game four times were Jeremy and Jason Giambi for the Oakland A's, and Vladimir and Wilton Guerrero for the Montreal Expos. And today in 2016 in the NHL Draft, American Austin Matthews is the first pick by the Toronto Maple Leafs. It turned out to be quite a good pick.
6: LA.
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8: From ABC News, I'm Dave Packer. Both the Senate and the House have now passed a war powers resolution to block military action in Iran without congressional approval. President Trump called the vote poorly timed and meaningless, claiming that he has Iran on the ropes, calling for the four Republicans who joined the Democrats to pass the resolution 50-48, while calling them losers. Outgoing Republican Senator Bill Cassidy from Louisiana was one of them.
9: We are elected representatives, and the need to communicate with the American people and with the Congress, I hope that they will understand that that is what's involved here.
8: Meanwhile, mixed signals about the Iran peace deal.
10: Vice President J.D. Vance says Iran has agreed to allow nuclear inspections, something that was part of the Obama nuclear deal, which Trump scrapped. But Iran's foreign ministry says there are no new plans to let inspectors into their nuclear sites.
11: They're wrong. They're wrong. They know they're wrong. They told us inside, and we have it down, 100% inspections.
10: Still, President Trump saying there's, quote, no rush for these inspections to begin.
8: ABC's Rachel Scott. The Senate and then the House Tuesday approving one of the more far-reaching pieces of housing legislation to come up for a vote in more than 35 years. The 21st Century Road to Housing Act, in part, limits corporations' ability to buy single-family homes.
12: So the Senate last night passed it with overwhelming bipartisan support. Five Republican senators voted against the bill. Among them, Florida Senator Rick Scott, who tells Fox News he doesn't think it'll help.
13: It's at the local level.
14: As a final step, the president's signature would make this bill law. Christiana Cordero, ABC News, Washington.
8: Primaries Tuesday in South Carolina, Maryland, Utah, and New York. And while he was not running, one of the big winners in New York City was Mayor Zoran Mamdani. All of the candidates he endorsed are projected to have won three congressional districts, ousting two sitting congressmen. 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
15: Here's what's happening on KOA. I'm Carrie Mack. Former CBI DNA analyst Missy Woods has agreed to a plea deal.
16: She was accused of mishandling or manipulating data in over 1,000 cases during her nearly 30-year career. Woods was initially charged with 102 felonies, but in Jefferson County Court, pleaded guilty to four charges: committing a cybercrime, perjury, attempting to influence a public servant, and forgery. Prosecutors dismissed the rest of the charges. She faces between 8 and 16 years in prison when she's sentenced in September.

0: November. So far, one conviction has been overturned due to Woods' misconduct. Many other post-conviction challenges have been filed. Nia Bender.
1: Douglas County is adopting an emergency ordinance imposing penalties for using off-highway vehicles like electric dirt bikes on roads.
2: This ordinance is in response to, quite frankly, outrage from the community about what people are experiencing in their neighborhoods and their parks on their roads.
1: Sheriff Darren Weekly. The Emerald Ash Borer is alive and well in Denver. The Parks and Rec Department hosted an educational event at City Park on Tuesday to alert locals to the signs and treatments to fight this invasive species.
3: One in six trees across Denver are ash trees. In addition to Denver, the presence of the ash borer has been confirmed across most of the metro area. While there are means of battling the bug, such as soil and bark treatment or injections by a professional arborist, it can take 2 to 4 years before infestation is evident. Gordon Scott.
1: A lack of funding and resources to blame for the cancellation of the 83rd annual Pikes Peak or Bus Parade. Colorado Springs City Council President Lynette Crow Iverson says this never should have happened.
4: I thought that's ridiculous. We're the city of Colorado Springs. We can make this work. We can figure it out.
1: They did work it out with the help of sponsors and the community. The parade is back on for July 11th. That's the latest. I'm Carrie Mack on KOA.
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1: 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And welcome back, George Norrie, along with pharmacist Ben Fuchs from criticalhealthnews.com. Ben, why is it when people get older, they're more susceptible to disease, cancers, and things like that?
4: It's thermodynamics, the law of entropy. Everything breaks down, including the body. Look, you know how we were talking earlier, how complicated the human body is. There's so many working parts. It's incomprehensible, really. At the quantum level, at the atomic level, at the molecular level, at the cellular level, there's so many working parts, George. It's inevitable that ultimately things are going to break down. We want to do is we want to allow the body to maintain its coherence. And that's a very important word, because health is about disease is about decoherence. Health is about coherence. We want to maintain the body's coherence as long as possible. And this is what nutrients do, by the way. Quality nutrition coheres the body. Coherence is this incredible idea that is just now beginning to gain some traction in the world of health. You can think, do you ever go to the symphony, George? Do you like going to the symphony?
1: I've done a few of those.
4: You know, at the beginning, It sounds like a bunch of noise, like they're all tuning up, and it's like this just cacophonous.
1: I like that part.
4: You like that part? Well, okay, but then they start playing, and then all of a sudden, it's the most beautiful Beethoven or Rachmaninoff or Tchaikovsky. That's the difference between incoherence and coherence. We want our body to be like Tchaikovsky, or like the chemistry of our body, to be playing beautiful symphony, not a bunch of cacophony. Unfortunately, over time, everything becomes cacophonous. That's what Newton said. And I think the second law of thermodynamics, that entropy rules.
1: Let's go to the phones. Tom in Riverside, California, west of the Rockies. Hey, Tom, go ahead. Tom, you with us? Nope, he's fallen asleep. Let's go to North Dakota. Chuck's with us, east of the Rockies. Hey, Chuck, go ahead.
4: Hey, Chuck.
5: Hi, how are you guys doing?
1: Great, hope you are, too.
5: So I was going to ask a question about my buddy. He's like 30 he's on dialysis already for his diabetes. But, you know, these questions, I think you've got that pretty much well answered. My main question is, my mom has Alzheimer's going on, and it's starting on. And my dad, I don't think he knows what's going on. He doesn't know what to do with it. I think she's getting the wrong food or something.
4: Yeah, that you hit the nail on the head. My dad, God rest his soul, he had it pretty bad. And I used to visit him in the nursing home, and I have to sneak Beyond Tangy Tangerine into him. They wouldn't let me give it to him, but I sneak it in. And I'm telling you, as he would drink the Beyond Tangy Tangerine, I could see the light coming back into his eyes. Alzheimer's disease is actually called type 3 diabetes. I don't know if you know that. So it's actually the same kind of mechanism that your unfortunate buddy has, except it's happening in your mom's brain, and your buddy has it in the kidney. So you want to think of it largely as a blood sugar issue. There are other things that are involved, but largely as a blood sugar issue. Healthy blood sugar pack, treat him, whether he's been or she's been diagnosed or not as a diabetic, treat her like a diabetic. If you can, low calorie, more protein. In fact, Tommy brought this up. Protein can help slow down the release of sugar into the blood. So if you're eating sugar, and bread is sugar and pasta is sugar and rice and potatoes are sugar, et cetera, make sure you're having some protein either before or with it to slow down the release of sugar into the blood. And then, like I say, treat your mom as a diabetic. I would get her on the healthy blood sugar pack if you can, but at the very least, the Beyond Tangy Tangerine as much as you can. And then also, as we talked about earlier, water. Treat the Alzheimer's as a blood sugar issue, and it's technically referred to these days as type 3 diabetes.
1: Ben, does Alzheimer's disease, can it kill you?
4: Does Alzheimer's, you know how people die from Alzheimer's, George? They stop eating. They lose they can't swallow. They actually lose the ability to swallow. So it's not exactly the Alzheimer's that does it, but secondarily, it's called dysphagia. They can't eat. They can't swallow, and that's one of the main ways that they die. Other things will kill them too, but I find that very interesting that they actually will lose the ability to eat.
1: That's a horrible,
4: Alzheimer's
1: that's
4: a terrible, terrible, horrible. Oh my goodness, it's a terrible thing. They're a terrible scourge.
1: First time caller Sherry in Los Angeles. Hi Sherry, go ahead.
6: Hi. Oh my gosh, I'm truly excited to be speaking with you, George. I am a hardcore fan, and to be honest, every night I look forward to your program, especially when I'm driving, like from work or anywhere.
1: That's what we're here for you, Sherry.
6: And it's incredibly refreshing to see a pharmacist, because I'm also a pharmacist. We don't often get this kind of opportunity to share our perspective, and I thank you so much for inviting Ben over tonight. Thank you, Ben. And I met you, Ben, like a few years back in American Pharmacist Association. There was this meeting that we had, and I had the privilege of meeting you then, yes.
4: Okay.
6: And I bring a unique perspective to conversations about health and wellness, and I appreciate you pointing out so many things that I just, you know, I'm also into academia. So, and that's what I try to do. And I'm so glad that you're pointing out so many points here.
4: Oh, thank you, Sherry.
6: That are really important, and people, are not as educated, especially about, like, right now, you just pointed out about Alzheimer's and how it's linked to sugar level. But I have a question. About your inspiration. What inspired you to become an anti-aging pharmacist? Because I also worked as an undergrad. I spent 5 years and almost had like a full scholarship to do pharmacology. But I did work 5 years of my life, and I worked with Roy Balfour. But I want to know, are you even familiar with Roy? Did you remember?
4: I'm not sure if Roy, what's Roy's last name?
6: Dr. Balfour is the one that was, is primarily the one who started the anti-aging revolution.
4: What's spell his last name? Sherry, spell his last name for me.
6: WALFORD.
4: I don't know him, but I will definitely be looking into that. That's interesting.
6: He's the one who's the pioneer in terms of life extension, maybe project, and I was the one actually always, I feel so privileged that I worked with, you know, in his lab under his supervision, and Dr. Rita Efros and these other doctors that we were working with, Walter Longo. You know,
4: I know Longo. They talk about calorie restriction. Their thing is calorie restriction, right? And mTOR. Are you familiar with mTOR?
6: Yes. That was my first research, as a matter of fact. And
4: mTOR? mTOR or calorie restriction?
6: Calorie restriction.
4: Uh-huh.
6: And then we had the... I don't know if George knows, perhaps, about, and I'm sure you've heard of the Biosphere in Arizona. So that was another project that I worked on. And then we did some other projects with chromium picolinate, which is amazing.
4: It's amazing. Absolutely. Sherry, you know your stuff. You're a pretty sharp cookie there. So would you send an email to health@criticalhealthnews.com and then just ask them to hook Yep, I'd love to talk to you.
1: Give that website one more time.
4: Email. Health at Critical. Yeah, the emails. And we do love emails, by the way, for everybody listening. We love emails. We answer all our emails. health@criticalhealthnews.com. And Sherry, if you don't mind, if you get a chance, I'd love to connect with you and talk to you more about this. Sherry's right on. Everything she's saying is right on. Calorie restriction and chromium picolinate. These are powerful tools for anti-aging. Thank you, Sherry.
1: All right. Text and tweets. Tom, what do you have for Ben?
7: Would like to know if it's true that it's healthier to keep bread in the freezer and take it out one at a time than it is to keep it on the counter.
4: Yes, because everything likes bread. It's lots and lots of sugar. So if, unless it's like it has a lot of preservatives in it, if it's like Wonder Bread or something like that, but assuming it's, you know, good, healthy bread. Yes, keeping it in the freezer is a good idea because mold and pathogens will accumulate on the bread before you actually can see it. You'll actually be ingesting them before you know it. So that's actually a good idea. I would recommend that.
1: Let's go to Jose, truck driving in Louisiana. Welcome to the show. Hi, Jose.
8: Yes. Thank you, George and Ben. I have a question, actually two.
1: Sure.
8: But I'm truck driving. Sometimes you have plenty of sleep and you drive through the whole night, not a problem. Sometimes you have plenty of sleep. 2 hours down the road, you're sleepy.
4: Uh-huh.
8: And my next question is, what can I do for prostate? I mean, I'm on medication, but it doesn't seem to work.
4: Did you say prostate?
8: Yes, sir.
4: Yes, a couple things. First of all, it's the quality of sleep that counts, not the time of sleep. In fact, if you sleep correctly, you don't need a lot of time. And that has to do with certain stages of sleep. Sleep occurs in stages. And you got to make sure you have all the stages, and you got to make sure that you're not waking up in the middle of a stage, depending on, regardless of the amount of hours. So it has to do with sleep cycles, and it has to do with getting quality sleep. As far as your prostate goes, the prostate is a fatty gland, and you need to think about fatty nutrients and staying away from the wrong kinds of fats. And let me tell you something. If you had to pick, it's hard to pick just one thing that we've done to destroy our health systematically in the last 100 years. But if you had to pick one thing, it would be processed oils and processed fats, which are an absolute health disaster. I cannot even begin to tell you. Sugar is a problem for sure. Toxicity is a problem for sure. But it's hard to say, it's hard to come up with anything that's more of a problem than processed fats and oils. But because we love fats and oils and we need fats and oils to function and we don't get the good stuff, most of us are ingesting way too many poor quality, distorted processed fats and oils. So anything fried, anything heated, any kind of oil that is disturbed or is processed should be avoided like the plague. If you have a prostate issue, that alone will go a long way towards improving your prostate health. Just that. But then you can take nutrients to support the fatty system, and there's a whole slew of them. In fact, ProstFX from Longevity takes advantage of many of these, things like vitamin E and omega fatty acids and zinc and selenium. These are all very, very powerful fat-protecting molecules, and I'd be getting on the ProstFX product from Longevity as soon as possible, and then limiting your intake as best as possible. I know your truck drivers is probably hard to do that. But as best as you can, limiting your intake of processed fats and oils, which, you know, we all love, But they wreak havoc on biochemistry, on cell membranes, on the neurological system, and on fatty glands like the prostate.
1: What do you think of pomegranate juice?
4: It's great. It's awesome. It's not, you know, it's going to change your life necessarily, but as far as juices go, problem with juices is the sugar, you lose the fiber. And so the sugar goes right into the blood. And as I was saying earlier, fructose, fruit sugar, is especially problematic for the liver. So, you know, you got to be a little bit careful. Pomegranate juice is not as sweet as other juices, but small amounts, like a shot glass of pomegranate juice, wonderful antioxidants, really, really powerful, powerful, powerful substance, beverage, drink. But I wouldn't drink like lots of it because of the sugar, but shots of it for sure.
1: Next up, we've got Randy in Texas. Go ahead, Randy.
9: Yes, thank you, George, for taking my phone call. Sure. I appreciate it greatly. I want to verify some information with Mr. Cheats, if you will, please.
4: Yes, sir.
9: For manufacturing bone, it's calcium, magnesium, and manganese, if I'm not mistaken.
4: Well, that's a very, very interesting point, because a study just came out. I was reading before we went on the air, this came out in the British Medical Journal, and it verifies something that I've been saying for years. Bone health is way more than calcium. Way more than calcium. The bones are connective tissue. And I know I've said this before, but I'll say it again because it's so darn important. If you had to pick one thing to do to improve your longevity and health as you age, it's build your connective tissue. And you don't build your connective tissue with calcium. As important, by the way, as minerals are, calcium and zinc and manganese and magnesium are important for the bone. But the key to building connective tissue is not minerals. It's collagen. And so building collagen is the key to building bone. And these crazy, deadly toxic drugs, they call them bisphosphonates, that they give you for preventing your bones from being remodeled. One of the things the body does, by the way, is it remodels itself, out with the old, in with the new. And this is a mechanism that assures that you'll always have good, strong tissue. What these drugs do is they stop the remodeling process, so you end up with tissue, but it's not good, strong, new tissue. It's old tissue. So what you want to do is you want to build connective tissue. Healthy bone and joint pack is key. OsteoFX is key. And then vitamin K is very important, and vitamin C is very important. And if you do all this is the cool thing about nutrition, George and Randy. If you do these things, not only are you going to build bone, but you're going to have less wrinkles. You're going to have stronger vasculature, stronger blood vessels. You're going to have better gums. You're going to have better skin. You're going to have all the connective tissue is going to improve, better fascia. You'll have better movement and better joints when you work on the bone with nutrition. When you work on the bone with drugs, you don't get any of these benefits. You see the power of nutritional supplementation. You benefit the entire body when you use nutrients. And so don't think of calcium and manganese and zinc as important as they are. Think of connective tissue and collagen. Collagen peptides, collagen powder. Young Jeffy's got a great collagen peptide product, by the way. There's one product we don't talk about a lot, but very important for building connective tissue, is Fucoid Z, which is made with a long-chain sugar. They call it a polysaccharide, called fucoidin. And again, if you take fucoidin for your bones, you're going to get benefits for your liver. You're going to get benefits for your blood. You're going to get benefits for your blood vessels. And that's how we want to look at this great gift that the Lord blessed us with called nutrition. It's not, we use it like drugs and we think of it like drugs, but it's not like drugs. It has a global, systemic, beneficial effect on the body that transcends whatever you're taking that particular nutrient for.
1: Ben, is it the bone marrow that makes blood?
4: Yeah, blood cells are made in the bone marrow, yes. Inside. And marrow, do you ever eat marrow,
1: No,
4: George?
1: I do not.
4: You don't eat marrow? Like, intentionally you don't eat marrow, or you just haven't done that?
1: I don't do it intentionally.
4: Marrow has a long history of being an incredible indigenous food. And yes, stem cells and developing blood cells are found inside the bone.
1: Is there a disease of bone marrow?
4: Oh yeah, there's diseases everywhere.
1: What's it
4: absolutely
1: called, you know?
4: Well, it's different diseases. There are cancers of the bone marrow, I imagine.
1: Leukemia?
4: Yeah, probably. Well, I think leukemia is more of the blood, but I can't name specific ones, but yes, absolutely, there are bone marrow diseases.
1: Is leukemia a cancer?
4: Leukemia is a blood cancer, blood cell cancer, absolutely.
1: What kills you with that?
4: accumulation of blood cells. You have too many blood cells in your blood, white blood cells in the blood. It's a terrible disease. It affects kids. It's a horrible disease. Yeah, leukemia, when your body makes too many blood cells, it clogs the blood.
1: Why did the good Lord make this incredible machine called the body, and then we have all these diseases that attack?
4: Because we don't honor the good Lord. We don't honor the good Lord's work, George. We diss on the good Lord's work. It's terrible. It's terrible what we do to our bodies. If we respected our bodies, the divinity of our bodies, we couldn't eat McDonald's. We couldn't smoke cigarettes. We couldn't take prescription drugs.
1: We're going to come back in a moment with pharmacist Ben Fuchs and take final phone calls. And again, the website is criticalhealthnews.com and the toll-free number to call for assistance, 1-855-949-7234.
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0: Here's the latest from KOA. A pinpoint weather alert day has been issued as strong storms move into Denver. Fox 31's Dave Frazier says this will last overnight.
1: We still have the chance, maybe to just the east of I-25, for a couple of late night storms that'll go till about 3 in the morning in southeast Colorado. And then after that, they rumble out.
0: Frazier says more storms on the horizon for Wednesday afternoon. And Savannah Guthrie pleading for help to find the body of her mother, Nancy Guthrie, who disappeared in early February.
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0: Details of the second ransom note have been released to the public, which claims after her abduction, Nancy died and her body is buried in nature now. Commissioners in Douglas County are adopting an emergency ordinance to regulate the use of electronic motorcycles and dirt bikes on county roads.
3: Kids are doing wheelies on public roadways, blocking traffic.
0: The ordinance imposes fines for riding off highway bikes or motorcycles that exceed 28 miles an hour. That's the latest. I'm Carrie Mack on KOA.
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3: Hey, this is Buck. I'm a Coast to Coast Insider, and I'll tell you what. It's a great thing for me. Here in West Virginia, we get inundated with snow. But it doesn't matter as long as we have our provisions. 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
1: 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Right at the top of the homepage, it says Insider. 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
9: And welcome back. 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Ben, thank you again for what you do for us.
10: And thank you for what you do, George. You're teaching a lot of people. You have an educational show that really does an incredible job informing people of things they don't get to hear in other places.
9: Well, let me tell you what is so sad here. We have regular callers that have called into the program for at least the 23 years I've been here and even before when Art Bell was here. After about a week, when you don't hear from them, when you're used to hearing it, you figure something's wrong. And sure enough, they've died.
10: That's sad.
9: And we've had a lot of them pass on because of age and everything else. And I want to help people so they can stick around longer.
10: Yes, exactly. And I know you get attached to people because I could tell, you know, when you talk to people, you have such love in your voice, George, such caring in your voice. I was telling Tom when we were off air, what you do for people just in the way your communication style is such a beautiful, godly thing. It really is, George. You're a beautiful human being.
9: I was raised by incredible parents, Ben, that taught me to care for other people.
10: That's a great gift. That's a great gift. Your mom's still alive, right?
9: 97.
10: Nice. Is she driving still?
9: She sure is.
10: Stay
9: out of Detroit.
10: That's great.
9: Let's go.
10: She gets in the car and she drives.
9: Amazing. She goes to the store and does her thing.
10: Oh, that's amazing. God bless her.
9: Let's take final calls. Let's go to Mark in Ohio. Hey, Mark, go ahead.
11: Hey, George, your old Navy colleague back at you.
9: Yes, sir.
11: And a guy with a BA and a half in biology.
9: That's right.
11: Remember, they wouldn't give me the half. They actually said they wanted half of it back. Anyway. Ben, remember. Anyway, I have a quick comment and a question for Ben, George. Speaking of Alzheimer's, I read somewhere from a reputable source that if you already have Alzheimer's, turmeric, which I know you take.
9: Yes.
11: Yeah, turmeric, if you already have Alzheimer's, maybe not in an advanced stage, but it could theoretically, anyway, slow down the progression of Alzheimer's. Ben, I may have mentioned this before, but regarding detoxifying the liver, sulforaphane, which of course broccoli has a lot of, and reishi mushroom, R-E-I-S-H-I, I think, reishi mushroom. Yeah. They're right. Both high-powered. Well, I guess you could say high-powered detoxifiers of the liver.
10: That's right. And
11: I just wonder what degree you think that.
10: Sulforaphane is awesome stuff. Isophianates, you know, there's cyanide in these cruciferous vegetables. It's very helpful for the liver as well. You know, a little poison is a good thing. A little poison's your friend. It doesn't kill you, makes you stronger, as Nietzsche said in the 19th century, and it's true. Now, small, tiny, microscopic, nanoscopic, really, doses of cyanide actually support liver health, and it turns out that cruciferous vegetables, not just broccoli, although broccoli is delicious, oh my God, but cauliflower and cabbage and kale, these all are incredibly valuable for the liver. And I always say these kinds of cruciferous vegetables are a woman's best friend because of their ability to help the liver detoxify estrogen. All women should be doing cruciferous vegetables every day, especially with fat, by the way, with butter, because the butter will pull out the sulforaphane. and the isophenates and the other compounds that are in the cruciferous vegetables. So braise your broccoli a little bit, steam your broccoli maybe, and make sure you use lots of good grass-fed butter. It's amazing stuff. Ghee even.
9: Ghee is a pure Mary in butter. New Jersey. Take it away, Mary.
10: Hey, Mary.
12: George.
9: Hi.
12: And
9: Ben.
12: Pharmacist Ben.
10: Yes.
12: I have two questions, but I want to take my answer off the air. I have a little flip phone. I hear a little bit better from the radio.
9: Sure.
12: First question is kidney stone. Besides tons of water, is there anything out there that would dissolve a kidney stone? And then the second question is, last summer when somebody grew homemade Jersey tomatoes, I ate so many of them every day. I was eating them. And I never did this in my life. I put so much salt on those tomatoes. I'd like to know, what kind of damage could I do to myself?
10: Oh, no, you're not
12: going to. I'm going to hang up and listen. Thank you very much.
10: First of all, salt, you know, salt gets a bad rap. And when we say salt, by the way, to a chemist, salt is not the same thing as to a layperson. When a layperson says salt, they mean sodium chloride, which is a type of salt. There's many different types of salt. So we're going to assume you mean sodium chloride. And sodium chloride gets a bad rap. You need sodium and you need chloride.
9: I like Himalayan salt.
10: It's the best. Oh, my God. And also Celtic sea salt. That's how you want to get your salt, is from ocean salt or from Himalayan salt, because then you get all the minerals. The kind of salt that's table salt, the Morton salt, you know, that's just sodium and chloride. But sodium gets a bad rap. You need sodium. That's first of all. And speaking of sodium, one of the best ways to get rid of kidney stones or prevent kidney stones is sodium bicarbonate and baking soda, you know, plain old baking soda. Plain old baking soda, by the way, has got some incredible health properties, but it can help dissolve uric acid stones and also calcium stones. But the real cause of these stones is the same thing that we've been talking about for, you know, most of the show, and that I always talk about, which is the dirty, sticky, glycated blood. And, you know, you and I, George, have a mutual friend, and I went to Talkers with him one year, and
9: MZ, it's got to be MZ,
10: yeah,
9: right?
10: Oh, MZ, he woke up in the middle of the night, and he had a kidney stone, and oh my God, I thought he was going to die. I thought he was going to, I think he might be listening to the program.
9: It's pain. You know, kidney stones,
10: oh,
9: right?
10: My God.
9: Back in 1982.
10: You had one?
9: Yep.
10: Oh, what's that like?
9: It was excruciating.
10: Excruciating.
9: You think you're dying.
10: Right?
9: You think you're dying.
10: That's what it sounded like. Yeah, you don't want to ever have that. And the best way to prevent that, you could do baking soda for sure. It alkalinizes your urine is what it does. But also blood sugar, taking care of your blood sugar and keeping that blood clean, man. You know, Longevity has a product called Glucogel, which, you know, everybody knows about for joints, but it's a great way to help keep your blood clean. And actually the aforementioned fucoid also helps keep your blood clean. So keeping that blood pristine, you know, they have when they make computer chips, George, they got to wear like hazmat suits. You ever see how that when they're making computer chips, they can't even have a hair get on the computer chips. They got to cover their bodies head to toe. Well, that's exactly how the blood is. The blood has tight specifications. It has to have just the right pH, just the right heat, just the right viscosity, just the right gas levels and oxygen levels and glucose levels. As soon as those specifications are tampered with, you're off to the disease races. And one of the signs is stones, not just kidney stones, but also gallstones, bladder stones, tear duct stones. All of these are signs of what I call supersaturated blood that usually starts off with intestinal issues, starts off from intestinal issues as well as these sugar issues that we've been talking about.
9: Text and tweets. Tom, what do you have for Ben?
13: Hey, Ben. Candace in Citrus Heights, California would like to know what you think of PRP for her tennis elbow.
10: PRP is awesome.
9: What is PRP?
10: I think we've talked about PRP. Platelet-rich plasma, and the platelets are wound healing elements that are in the blood. They're actually fragments of blood cells, and they have healing properties, and particularly in the elbow, for folks with tennis elbow, they can help heal damaged tendons. It's your own blood. They draw a sample of your blood, and they centrifuge it down, and they separate out the platelets. And then they concentrate the platelets and stick them right into the damaged tendon. And it can be incredibly, incredibly beneficial. There are growth factors in there in the platelets to stimulate healing and tissue regeneration, et cetera. Yeah, it's great stuff. I'm a big fan.
9: Back to the calls. Let's go to John in Wisconsin. Hi, John. Go ahead.
14: Hello, George. Hello, Ben.
10: Hello,
14: several brief comments, please. First of all, I want to thank Ben for his regular appearances on Coast to Coast. Ben articulates difficult questions which are easy to understand. Had I known about Ben, Doc Wallach, and longevity products 7 years ago, most likely I wouldn't be blind because I would have got on the blood sugar packets. Here's my final comment. I encourage everybody to tell your family, tell your friends, tell your enemies, tell somebody to get on longevity nutrients so you do not make the same mistake I did. And George, thank you for taking my call.
10: Wow. Thank you, John. Well, that's awesome.
9: Well said, Benjamin.
10: Yeah, that was awesome. That was awesome. Thank you.
9: Mention your new website in addition to criticalhealthnews.com.
10: Yeah. The mineral. Thank you, George. I appreciate that. TheMineralWay.com. Yeah, criticalhealthnews.com still has a whole bunch of good stuff on it. It's got all these videos that I did with Doc Wallach videos, my videos. Mineral Way is my podcast. Myself and Dave Michaels. It's our podcast site. And I encourage everybody to go. If you like this kind of stuff, we talk about it once a week, every Monday, 6 p.m. Pacific, PST, Pacific Standard Time. But we download them all to the website, and there's, as I say, 50 plus hours of content, good content, original content, stuff that just, you know, came out of my brain. And then we also, if you put your email in there, we also have a newsletter list that we can put on. 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
9: Next up, first time caller Stanley is with us in Minnesota. Hi, Stanley.
10: Hey, Stanley.
15: Hello, George and Pharmacist Ben. Thank you so much for taking my call.
9: Sure thing.
10: Yes.
15: Hey, Pharmacist Ben, ever heard of GIST?
10: I'm sorry, you cut out there for just a second. What did you say? I didn't catch what you said.
15: I was wondering if you have heard of GIST, gastrointestinal stromal tumor.
10: I'm familiar with stromal tumors, yes. What's your question?
15: The question is, what would be the best protocol for that?
10: They
15: got me on Gleevec.
10: Well, cancer's a tricky one, and GIST is actually a pretty rare cancer that develops in the digestive tract. Once you have a cancer, your job is to reduce the load on the body. Now, you stay on your Gleevec for sure and work with your doctor, but it becomes very, very important that you allow your body to dedicate all of its resources to fighting the cancer. You do not want to put any stressors in the body. And all the stressors that we do every day that most people get away with, including eating French fries and pizza and drinking beers and taking, recreational or prescription drugs even, all of those things have to be thrown out. And then you have to also eliminate emotional stressors and mental stressors. Any stressor puts a load on the body that the body now is going to have to deal with when it should be dealing with the cancer. And that's the strategy for dealing with cancer. And also, if you do have cancer, your job, you have one job, not to get rid of the cancer. Your job is to feel better every day. Whatever you can do to feel better every single day and understand that cancers remit all the time. And just because they tell you you got a 99 to 98%, chance of whatever, there's still a 2% chance or a 3% chance or a 5% chance that you're going to recover from this thing. And that's what you want to focus on. Anybody who has cancer should understand cancers can remit. Your job is to feel better every day and try to reduce the load on the body. And certainly getting on a powerful nutritional supplement program is important. I would, if I were you, I'd be getting on the Healthy Start Pack as soon as possible. And you might want to throw in Restart Your Life, which is beta-glucan, which has some very important anti-cancer properties.
9: Ben, are you a golfer?
10: No, I'm not. I've never golfed. I always said when I was old I would golf, and now I'm old, but I still haven't golfed. But I play a lot of baseball, and I think they're very similar, aren't they?
9: But we're going to Augusta, Georgia, where Nick is. Welcome to the show. Hi, Nick.
16: Hey. Hello. Good morning.
10: Good morning, Nick. Are you a golfer?
16: Yes, I am.
10: Okay.
16: I have a question about acid reflux and your thoughts on how to fix that without using the dangerous PPIs. Because
10: I'll tell you,
16: I was prescribed for a PPI, two different ones, and both of them like just messed with my anxiety. I have anxiety, but it took my anxiety to the next level.
10: Oh, geez.
16: I used one for like 2 days and the other one for like a day. And it just like, I was like, felt like I was crawling out of my skin. And I just didn't know if your thoughts on remedies to rid acid.
10: Yeah. They're related. Anxiety and reflux are related. You have a little sphincter at the top of your esophagus, and it becomes flabby and loose when you're under stress or when you're secreting stress hormones or when you're eating certain foods. And when that sphincter becomes loose, acid that's in the stomach or even bile that's in the intestine can splash back up. And I don't know, George, if you ever had this. It is just, I've had it a couple times in my life. Oh, my God. Oh, my God. Do you have it chronically? Nick, did you say Nick? What's your name? Was it Nick? Is Nick there? Oh, you lost him?
9: He's still there. Go ahead, Nick.
10: It's an god-awful experience. Oh, my God. And if you have it chronically, here's what you want to do. You want to look to specific foods that are associated with it, and you want to eliminate those foods. It's usually associated with carbohydrates, fast-burning carbohydrates, processed foods, sugars. Those are the kind of foods that are linked to it. So you want to kind of associate foods with the condition and eliminate those foods. Also, you want to start working on the health of the intestine. When you start to produce gases in the intestine, there's a condition called small intestinal bacterial overgrowth. Those gases can cause pressure that pushes everything upward. And if you have a flabby sphincter at the same time, that can be a recipe for GERD or gastroesophageal reflux disease, as they call it. I would also get on the I-26. We haven't talked about I-26 today, but for all digestive issues, and by the way, heartburn or GERD, which as you describe it, is a digestive health problem and should be regarded as such, I-26 is absolutely amazing. So watch out for foods, relax the body, use any anti-anxiety strategies that you have, and get on that I-26 as soon as you can. You might also want to start using a little apple cider vinegar with your meal. Sometimes that helps.
9: Ben, thank you, my friend. We'll talk to you in the near future. Pharmacist Ben Fuchs from criticalhealthnews.com. We shall be back in a moment with Jonathan Goldman as we talk about Ascension Harmonics in healing frequencies.
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7: From ABC News, I'm Dave Packer. A symbolic vote in the Senate today.
8: On this motion, the yeas are 50, the nays are 48. The concurrent motion is agreed to.
7: Adopting a House-passed Iran War Powers Resolution, 50 to 48. While it won't do much to curb the White House from striking Iran again, it does sound a strong message to President Trump. The president threatening to cancel negotiations with Iran if they do not agree to long-term nuclear inspections.
9: Iran's reasonable if they're smart. Otherwise, we'll have to finish the job, which will take about maybe less than a week.
7: And while the president says Tehran already agreed to those inspections, Iran insists it's made no such promise. The U.S. Supreme Court dismissed the case of a Rastafarian inmate who had his hair forcibly cut off.
10: So in the case of Damon Landor, it was the forcible cutting of his hair, which he, in all Rastas, considered to be sacred, the most physical manifestation of their faith. It could involve cases of taking away a Bible or forcing a certain inmate to eat something that's against their religion. People that have that experience now won't have as easy a recourse in court.
7: ABC's Devin Dwyer. Results coming in for primaries today in South Carolina, Maryland, Utah, and New York. ABC News projecting South Carolina Attorney General Alan Wilson, the winner of the state's Republican governor runoff primary, telling supporters.
11: I also want to give a shout out to President Trump. I was honored to receive his endorsement.
7: In the Maryland Republican gubernatorial primary, ABC News projects Dan Cox will move ahead to face incumbent Democrat Wes Moore in November. New York's wealthy 12th district, ABC News projects Mika Lasher will win. And an uptown upset, ABC News now projecting New York Mayor Zoran Mamdani endorsed candidate Democratic Socialist Darylisa Avila Chevalier will defeat incumbent Congressman Adriano Espaillat. This is ABC News.
12: Here's the latest from KOA News. Wednesday is another pinpoint weather alert day. Fox 31's Dave Frazier.
13: Midday, we're pretty quiet, but then shortly thereafter, 2 o'clock, here comes some scattered storms. Onto the plains they go by 5 o'clock.
12: He says this will be the third day of storms across the eastern plains. And former Colorado Bureau of Investigation scientist Yvonne Missy Woods is facing between 8 and 16 years in prison after pleading guilty to 4 felony charges stemming from an internal investigation into her handling of cases.
14: Ms. Woods, in at least 48 instances, intentionally made false statements in official CBI lab reports.
12: The CBI says more than 1,000 cases may have been impacted by Woods' disregard for proper procedures. Investigators say she altered and deleted data, and officials fear her actions could lead to retrials in hundreds of criminal cases. The 83rd annual Pike's Peak Bus Parade was canceled for a lack of resources. And for the Colorado Springs City Council President, Lynette Crow Iverson, it was a call to action to change things.
15: This is our Western heritage. This is who we are. This kicks off 7 days of sold out road.

0: rodeo for Colorado Springs, and we have contestants coming from all over the world.
1: She says thanks to the support of UC Health, AMR, and the Bank of Colorado, the parade is back on. The parade takes place July 11th. We've been talking about being bear aware for the last several weeks, and in all reality, you need to be wildlife aware. A moose attacked a hiker and their dogs on the Lovell Gulch Trail near Woodland Park Monday night. The hiker appeared to be fine. Moose don't have many predators, but wolves are one of them. CPW says to keep your dogs on a leash. The Rockies fell to the Red Sox 5-2 on Tuesday night, striking out 12 times during the game. They'll go for round 3 Wednesday afternoon at 1:10. That's the latest. I'm Gary Mack on KOA.
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1: 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In a moment, Jonathan Goldman joins us. 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
1: 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And welcome back to Coast, George Norrie with you, Jonathan Goldman back with us. Ascension Harmonics is his latest book. He's an international authority and pioneer in the field of sound healing. He's been engaged in this field for more than 45 years, author of numerous books, including, as I mentioned, Ascension Harmonics and the Seven Secrets of Sound Healing, Chakra Frequencies and the Humming Effect. Welcome back. Jonathan, how you been?
7: George, I've been great. How are you? Good to be talking to you.
1: Looking forward to this. This is fascinating. Later on this program, we're going to play some clips you've given us about healing. I listened to them tonight. They're fantastic.
7: They're pretty interesting and very different because I just, wanted to, be entertaining as well as informative.
1: Did you come up with those sounds?
7: Sure. Yes, I did. I'm in my recording studio right now and did them all here.
1: Now, when we talk about the field of sound and sound healing, what are we talking about?
7: Well, at this point in time and space, it's really, George, I've been in this field for 45 years, and I would say in the last 10 or so years, there's been an exponential growth in terms of people being aware of how sound and music can heal and transform. To such a degree that I remember 10 years ago, I was walking with my wife, and I said, there are yoga studios in every corner. I said, pretty soon we're going to be seeing sound stuff. And nowadays, you're familiar with the term sound bath. It's a phenomena where people will play crystal bowls or bells or whatnot.
1: Yeah.
7: And that's just flourishing all over the place. So it's really grown, and it's a blessing because people are becoming aware that music doesn't just entertain. It affects our nervous system, our heart rate, our respiration, our brain waves, as well as our energy field, among other things, and our emotions.
1: There are machines out there also, Jonathan, that create the sound of rain and wind for people to go to sleep.
7: Yeah, Indeed. And that's great. I have nothing but, you know, the fact that we're becoming aware. So, George, there just as a thing, as we're talking about sound, there are two basic ways that sound affects us. One is that the sound goes into our ear, into our brain, affecting our, as I said, nervous system, heart rate, respiration, etc. That's really important when we're listening to music, when we're talking like this. Our nervous system entrains, begins to resonate with the sound. But also another one is called vibroacoustics. And this is where the sound goes literally into our body, creating a resonance of vibration that affects us down to a cellular level. So there's two different ways that sound affects us, going into our ears and into our body, but both can be used for healing and transformation. Or if you look adversely, you listen to the wrong stuff and it can have some adverse effects.
1: How did you get involved in this, Jonathan?
7: George, can we go in the Wayback Machine? I'll take you back to about 1978, 79. I'm playing in a rock and roll band at a seaside bar in Cape Cod, Massachusetts. Come back from break and strap on my Stratocaster, start playing, look out at the audience, and all of a sudden I become aware that there is an ambiance in the club that is one of negativity and violence. Now, a lot of the ambiance was due to the alcohol and the other intoxicants that people were imbibing in. But also, I realized that a lot of the, if you like, ambiance was also coming from the music that I was creating at the particular time and space. And I had the thought, and George, I'd been playing professionally for about 15 years at this point, because I started kind of young, and I had the thought, gee, I wonder if music can be used to make people feel good. I just never had that thought. It was always, hey, look at me, aren't I cool? Instead, I was going, wow, I wonder if music can be used to make people feel good. And within about a week, that thought just shifted about 10, 20 degrees and became, I wonder if sound can be used to heal. All of a sudden, doors, windows, and gateways of dimensions opened up, and the world shifted and changed, and I've been on that path ever since.
1: And what is it about the sound, Jonathan, that heals? Is it the body that does it? It hears the music?
7: Well, that, George, you have hit upon the million-dollar question. What is it about the sound? So they're doing a lot of different research, and you can approach it from so many different levels. On one level, I have a friend who's a very well-known doctor and also a great person who works with sound, and he thinks that if you can just get people to relax, and if the sound can just bring you to a state of relaxation, that is half the battle in terms of getting people to heal, because everyone is so stressed out these days. But then another way, if you think of it, everything in the universe is in a state of vibration. Our quantum physicists tell us this, and our ancient mystic masters tell us that in the beginning was the word, and the Lord said, the idea that sound is the original creative form. And this is found in all the different traditions, George. Everything is therefore in a state of vibration. And this includes our body. And every organ, every bone, every tissue is in a state of vibration, and we are like this wonderful orchestra that is playing, if you like, the symphony of the self. But what happens if the second violin player loses their sheet music? They play out of tune, out of harmony. Pretty soon, the entire string section is off. Pretty soon, the entire orchestra is off. And this is akin to a part of our body vibrating out of its normal, healthy, resonant frequency. And we say it's vibrating out of ease, out of harmony, is dis-ease. So the idea simply with sound is to put the part of the body back into balance, to basically give the string player back the sheet music that they lost. And this is also not only the basis of, if you like, sound as a healing modality, but really most holistic therapies, from chiropractic to acupuncture to chromotherapy, light therapy, to all sorts of different things. Homeopathy utilizes the same principle of putting things back into balance. But sound is a fairly easy, powerful tool that does that if you know how.
1: And what is it about sound, Jonathan, where one person may like it, another person may not, but it has a pleasing effect on either one?
7: Well, you know, once again, that can also be one person can like it and one person cannot, and they can have not a pleasing effect as well.
1: True.
7: George, I have something called the Four Pillars of Sound Healing that's related to the book, The Seven Secrets of Sound Healing. But one of the four pillars is that we're all unique vibratory beings. And this is like really important. And we could just talk about this for the entire show, because the fact is that as sound grows more and more and people get more and more into understanding the power of sound, they're coming up with different frequencies for healing, with the assumption that one thing is going to work for everybody. And the reality is, you know, when I do a workshop, one of my first questions is, how many of you are allergic to penicillin? And probably about 20% of an audience is going to raise their hand. Hmm. Say, okay, if everything in the universe is a state of vibration, then penicillin is a vibration or a series of vibrations. And for 80% of you, it is a healing vibration. But for 20% of you, it is toxic. And that is just a great metaphor for everything. We're not all the same. So that for some people, what works, George, it's kind of like going to the doctor. Have you ever gone to a doctor that somebody recommended and you just didn't like them? And they said, oh, this is the best doctor in the world. And you went, nah, it didn't work for me. We're all unique. And if we can own that uniqueness, it's a real wonderment to realize that we're not all the same.
1: It's fascinating. It really is. And how long does it take to kick in before the healing starts?
7: I have a recording that my most recent one is called Sonic Oasis. And it's called the 3-minute relaxation recording. Because I think in about 3 minutes, if you listen to the right type of music, you listen to the music, and in about 3 minutes, you'll have a, if you like, what a doctor by the name of Herbert Benson called the relaxation response, where your heart rate, your respiration, your brain waves can really slow down, because everybody is so stressed out. And just listening to calm music for most people will stress them out. Will actually, excuse me, relieve the stress, not stress them out.
1: Calm them down. After the break, we're going to listen to three cuts that Jonathan has put together for us. One is called Golden Rose, the other is called Awakening, and then the other is Dance of Medicine Buddha. And he'll explain what they are, then we'll listen to the sounds. Can music or sound, is there a difference when I say music and then you say sound? Are we talking about two different things or the same thing?
7: Well, you know, I think that when Julie Andrews said the hills are alive with the sound of music, that's wonderful. But the reality is that a lot of, particularly instruments, will create frequencies that are not very musical, but they are sound. So I differentiate the two, which is why I get into sound healing as opposed to, if we're working with songs and things that are, you know, melodic, that can be very wonderful, and that's music. But there are certain types of sounds that basically may be therapeutic, particularly if it's used, we're talking about on a vibroacoustic level, being projected into the body. As an example, something like, you can't really hear it, but something like ultrasound, which they've is used in the hospitals, is just usually one straight tone or frequency, and it's not very musical if you were to bring it down to regular hearing levels, but at the same time, it is very therapeutic. So I differentiate the two of them.
1: How did the ancients understand this?
7: George, I think that the ancients understood sound on a level that we're only beginning to grok or understand these days. But they understood music and sound as being the original creative force. That's why, once again, you find these different traditions throughout the planet, understanding that the gods or goddesses would make a sound, they'd blow a horn, they'd hit a drum, they'd chant something and bring reality into being. So they understood on a level what the quantum scientists are now telling us, that everything is indeed vibration. And therefore, they were able to utilize sounds, particularly sounds and particularly music, different scales, different tones, for healing. This goes back to ancient Egypt, ancient Greece, and probably well before that. If you're an advocate of Atlantis, there were probably Atlantean tones that were there, but

0: National Weather Service in Denver has issued a flash flood warning for northeastern Elbert County, north central Lincoln County, eastern Arapahoe County in northeastern Colorado until 4:15 a.m. At 1:22 a.m. Mountain Daylight Time, Doppler radar indicated thunderstorms producing heavy rain across the warned area. Between 1 and 2 inches of rain have fallen. The expected rainfall rate is 1 to 2 inches in 1 hour. Additional rainfall amounts of 1 to 2 inches are possible in the warned area. Flash flooding is ongoing or expected to begin shortly. Hazard: flash flooding caused by thunderstorms. Source: radar indicated. Impact: flash flooding of small creeks and streams, gulches, roads, and poor drainage and low-lying areas. Some locations that will experience flash flooding include Cottonwood Valley and Cedar Point. This includes Interstate 70 between mile markers 340 and 354. Turn around, don't drown when encountering flooded roads. Most flood deaths occur in vehicles. Be aware of your surroundings and do not drive on flooded roads. Please report observed flooding to local emergency services or law enforcement and request they pass this information to the National Weather Service when you can do so safely.
1: Or rearrange molecular structure. So we're talking about an energy form that can rearrange molecular structure. And if you can rearrange molecular structure, the potential of what can be done is amazing.
2: It truly is. And you teach something called conscious humming. What is that?
1: George, this is a really an important topic, and I would love to tell you a little bit about this and perhaps a little bit more in a moment. But here it is. I've been working with sound as a healing modality for 45 years ago. About 10 years ago, I was looking for a sound that everybody could work with. Because oftentimes so many people are, if you like, conscientious about their voice. They don't want to sing. They have, if you like, what could be called a blocked throat chakra. And they have problems making sound, doing different tones and stuff like that. And I was looking for a sound. I was looking at, and I turned to my wife and said, what's the sound that everybody can do? And we looked at each other. We went, said, okay, the hum. We started investigating the hum. And we found some extraordinary therapeutic effects. Are you ready?
2: I'm ready.
1: Okay, you get increased oxygen in your cells. You get increased lymphatic circulation. This next one by itself is so important. You get lowered blood pressure and heart rate. I want to say this again for anybody who's listening. And this is through conscious humming. It's not just doing zippity-doo-dah. There are a couple of protocols doing it. But you basically lowering your blood pressure and heart rate. I can attest to this because I have something called white coat syndrome, and I go into a doctor's office, and my blood pressure goes sky high.
2: That used to happen to me when I was a kid. Same thing.
1: Yeah. And if I hum for about a minute or two, it'll drop 10 to 20 points. And I share this with people, and they tell me, yes, that works. And dropping your blood pressure 10 to 20 points is, it's pharmaceutical. In fact, you know Bruce Lipton, the author of Biology.
2: Oh, yeah, absolutely. Good guy.
1: And you know, with the humming effect, he basically said, you know, I recommend the humming effect for all those impacted by the stress of the modern world. It is a powerful non-pharmaceutical prescription for self-healing that has only positive side effects such as harmony, health, and happiness. But once again, if you can reduce your blood pressure by 10 to 20 points through conscious humming, that's pretty amazing. All right, let me keep going. You get the increase of melatonin, which, of course, is useful for sleep. You get reduced levels of stress-related hormones. You get the release of endorphins, those wonderful self-created opiates that work as natural pain relievers. And here's a big one, drum roll. You get increased levels of nitric oxide, which is a vasodilator that relaxes and widens our blood vessels and is also an antiviral agent. So if you do conscious humming, it produces 15 times the amount of nitric oxide that is normally produced. And this is also a pharmaceutical level. It kills a lot of the critters that lodge in your nasal cavity before they go into your body. And finally, you get increased heart rate variability and what is called vagal toning, the vagus nerve, which a lot of people are focused on these days. One of the most powerful ways of affecting your parasympathetic system is through humming. I'm going to take a breath for a moment.
2: Well, you do that, and we'll take a break in just a moment. Jonathan Goldman with us as we talk about the healing properties of sound. Back in a moment on Coast to Coast AM.

0: Here's the latest from KOA News. Democratic New York City Mayor Zohran Mamdani and the socialist movement had a great primary election night on Tuesday. Mamdani-backed progressive Democrat Brad Lander won his primary for New York's 10th congressional district.
1: Brad brings a kindness to this work. He brings a sincerity to this work. He brings a vision of politics that is more than what we've seen for so long.
0: Lander considers himself to be an ally to the socialist movement. And evacuations remain in place due to the Dry Creek fire in Garfield County. The fire broke out just before 3:30 Tuesday afternoon along Gage Road near Rifle. A temporary evacuation point has been established at the Garfield County Fairgrounds. The fire has burned about 288 acres and crews will remain on scene overnight. That's the latest. I'm Carrie Mack on KOA.
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1: 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And welcome back, George Norrie, along with Jonathan Goldman, as we talk about healing properties of sound. Jonathan, the monks would always go, Om. Is that like the humming you were talking about?
9: George, actually, it totally is. I'm going to just suggest to you that there's a book called the Yoga Sutras by a fellow by the name of Patanjali, and it's actually the basis of all yoga. And Sutra 1.27 says something like, this is Goldman's soundbite of it. The original sound of creation was pranava, the humming of prana. They had to give it a name, so they called it Om. So the Om actually came from the hum. And a lot of the research on the hum actually came from people researching the Om. So good point. Yes.
1: I want to give folks an idea of these hums and sounds, and let's go through some of them. First of all, tell us a little bit about Golden Rose, then we'll play the clip.
9: Okay, so, George, this comes from my latest recording called Sonic Oasis, and it's a collection of, I think, close to 30 songs that are about 3 minutes a piece, because nowadays people are so time compressed. They're so stressed out. I said, okay, my inner guidance said, what you need to do is basically create a just bunch of songs that people can use that'll work within 3 minutes. And actually, we're going to be listening to this, and it's, all I can say is, well, listen to it, take an, as long as you're not driving. You're driving, don't close your eyes. If you can, close your eyes and take a nice breath and listen to it. It's just a minute long. Keep your eyes open if you're driving, of course. As our friend Jim Morrison said, keep your eyes on the road and your hands upon the wheel. And just see what happens in just 1 minute. I just gave you 1 minute excerpts because I did not want at this late hour for people to be listening to this and to get too relaxed, but for them to get an idea. This works with different frequencies, different intervals. I think I may even have an ohm or two in Tibetan bowls on it. And as well as, believe it or not, there is a processed electric guitar that is doing a motif from one of Jimi Hendrix's songs. Oh, my God.
1: Jimi Hendrix, wow.
9: Can Jimi Hendrix be healing? I don't know, man. Give a listen to this and judge for yourself.
1: And generally, when should people play these? In bed or where?
9: Well, just in a place where it's really safe. That's why I only did a minute, because I didn't want people to get too affected. But you will still feel just how your nervous system, your heart rate, your respiration, your brain waves are being affected by this. And best way is anytime you need it.
1: All right, let's listen to Golden Rose.

0: triggers something in the brain, Jonathan, doesn't it?
1: It does. And, you know, there were, George, I don't know if you could hear the om that was there. There were Tibetan bowls. Yeah. I even have dolphin sounds going on in there. And it does something to the brain. It does something to the nervous system, and it helps people relax. Everyone is so stressed out these days. And if you can take 3 minutes and listen to like a piece of music like that, it'll really assist our health. It's that simple and that important.
0: Should you drive and listen to it?
1: I oftentimes would go no, because for myself, I really like to sit back and close my eyes and listen. But I know too many people who get stressed out driving and they need to listen to this. So they certainly listen to music like this, and they find it very, very effective for putting up with situations that might stress them out otherwise.
0: All right. Tell us about the second cut, Awakening.
1: All right. Well, this one goes along with my new book called Ascension Harmonics, subtitled Invoke the Divine Name for Vibrational Activation and Healing. And it's got my dear friend Greg Braden, the author of Pure Human, did the foreword by it. And I want to just for a moment tell you that the divine name is, if you like, a non-denominational universal sound that almost everyone can not only learn how to make, but experience the same way with the sound, because it has harmonically related vowel sounds. Goes from the crown chakra down to the root chakra and then up, back up to the crown chakra. And, it's an extraordinary phenomena. I renamed the book from the divine name because the divine name was oftentimes confused with the King James version of the New Testament, which is a wonderful book, but not this. So I called it Ascension Harmonics. And once again, these sounds can resonate the physical body, align the chakras, create protection, guidance, and healing, as well as provide a direct link to higher realms of consciousness. So this is just a minute of my intoning this divine name, and the book also has 60 minutes of audio downloads to teach you how to properly sound the divine name through chakra and biofield resonance. But if you like, you'll hear at the beginning a crystal bowl, and then my voice on top of it just sounding this type of thing. It's very strange and very different, but it can be profoundly powerful, and we're just going to listen to 1 minute of it.
0: Let's listen to Awakening.

0: kind of sounds like we're in a spaceship, Jonathan, doesn't it?
1: Well, George, maybe we were. I have to tell you that I was just as I was listening to that, I had a very well-known doctor, a biochemist by the name of Dr. Glenn Ryan, who's done some really remarkable research with DNA, and he basically found that the that sound really positively affected DNA and water, producing different frequencies and having very, very powerful effects on it. So it's really something. And also what's really interesting is that there's some people who think that this divine name, if you like, is the rediscovery of something called the Tetragrammaton, the four-letter name of God that Moses received on Mount Sinai. And what's very, very interesting is that most people go, oh, Moses heard this voice and it said, I am that I am. But then the next line is, my name is Yahweh, and this is the name I am to be remembered from station to station. And if you listen to that recording again, you may hear an elongated Yahweh, which is just the vowel sounds going in the manner that I told you, the ascension harmonics of it. So it's a really powerful, powerful thing. And once again, George, this is, I'm keeping these to a minute because I don't want people to get too spaced out and go into too many spaceships.
0: The next one is called Dance of Medicine Buddha. Tell us about that.
1: Okay, so this is something I just didn't want everything to be exactly the same. And nowadays, a lot of the, particularly the younger people, are doing a lot of spiritual and mantric music to up-tempo, dancing to it. And this is great. And this recording actually came from about 20 years ago. I actually made this recording for the Dalai Lama when he was doing a Medicine Buddha initiation in California. But it's just giving you an idea of the fact that it's encoded with this very, very powerful Tibetan chant for the Medicine Buddha, as well as some nice drumming and some other guitar stuff. And just the idea that I have a formula, which is frequency plus intent equals healing. And that was probably one of the most important things that I ever encountered. And it meant that frequency, the sound, the vibrations of the sound, and the intention, the energy that's encoded into the sound, creates the overall effect. You mentioned Masaru Emoto. Or actually, no, I was talking to Tom before, but Masaru Emoto, this brilliant Japanese scientist who basically took water and then would basically expose the water to different frequencies, different, if you like, emotions or different thoughts, different intentionalities.
0: Different kinds of music.
1: Right, different types of music, and he would freeze the water and then look at it through a dark field microscope, and just showing that intention really, really matters. So that, for example, I mentioned that because this, if you like, mantra also has encoded underneath it this very well-known Tibetan Lama, a chant master, Lama Tashi, who actually starts out, this is actually a half hour long recording. I'm just doing 1 minute of it. Starts with the Tibetan chanting and then moves into slow, and then it moves into this thing and then goes back. And so it's sort of like a waveform. So this is just the up-tempo part of it. But let's give a listen. I thought, okay, if somebody's driving along, this is the type of music that they want to be listening to.
0: Dance of Medicine Buddha.
1: Okay.

0: got an interesting beat to it.
1: It does. That should wake people up. I said, okay, late at night, we don't want to get too far down, so do that as a pickup. Yeah.
0: How many times did you have to create the sound to make it work and function the way you expected it to?
1: George, that one perhaps had 30 or 40 different tracks that were simultaneously going on there, and then I had to mix it and all that stuff.
0: Until you found the one you wanted?
1: No, they all just blend together. It's kind of like a sonic recipe for whatever in each of my recordings. And I've got over 30 different recordings. Each of them is very unique and different. And I got to tell you, George, when I create something, I'll listen to it later and go, how did I do that? It's like I go into a trance. And then later I go, wow, whatever was guiding me, I'm very, very happy about. And I don't know that I could reproduce it, but I was just listening to that. And I go, that was pretty interesting.
0: What would happen if prison guards would pump that kind of sound into the prison systems?
1: You know, you like to believe. All right, just here's an interesting thought. The different types of music that you listen to, like that music is good for dancing and for movement. The first two pieces, particularly the first piece that we listen to, I had the experience once of... because it only took me one time to learn, of going and getting on a treadmill, and I put on my music for relaxation, and I literally fell off the treadmill because my muscles, my nervous system started relaxing to it.
0: Wow, stay with us, Jonathan. We're going to take a short break. We'll come back and pick it up right there, and we'll open up the phone lines for you right here on Coast to Coast AM.
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2: From ABC News, I'm Dave Packer. Both the Senate and the House have now passed a war powers resolution to block military action in Iran without congressional approval. President Trump called the vote poorly timed and meaningless, claiming that he has Iran on the ropes, calling for the four Republicans who joined the Democrats to pass the resolution 50-48, while calling them losers. Outgoing Republican Senator Bill Cassidy from Louisiana was one of them.
3: We are elected representatives, and the need to communicate with the American people and with the Congress, I hope that they will understand that that is what's involved here.
2: Meanwhile, mixed signals about the Iran peace deal.
4: Vice President J.D. Vance says Iran has agreed to allow nuclear inspections, something that was part of the Obama nuclear deal, which Trump scrapped. But Iran's foreign ministry says there are no new plans to let inspectors into their nuclear sites.
5: They're wrong. They know they're wrong. They told us inside, and we have it down, 100% inspections.
4: Still, President Trump saying there's, quote, no rush for these inspections to begin.
2: ABC's Rachel Scott. The Senate and then the House Tuesday approving one of the more far-reaching pieces of housing legislation to come up for a vote in more than 35 years. The 21st Century Road to Housing Act, in part, limits corporations' ability to buy single-family homes.
6: So the Senate last night passed it with overwhelming bipartisan support. Five Republican senators voted against the bill. Among them, Florida Senator Rick Scott tells Fox News he doesn't think it'll help.
7: It's at the local level.
8: As a final step, the president's signature would make this bill law. Christiana Cordero, ABC News, Washington.
2: Primaries Tuesday in South Carolina, Maryland, Utah, and New York. And while he was not running, one of the big winners in New York City was Mayor Zoran Mamdani. All of the candidates he endorsed are projected to have won three congressional districts, ousting two sitting congressmen. 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
9: Hot summer.
10: Here's what's happening on KOA. I'm Carrie Mack. Former CBI DNA analyst Missy Woods has agreed to a plea deal.
11: She was accused of mishandling or manipulating data in over 1,000 cases during her nearly 30-year career. Woods was initially charged with 102 felonies, but in Jefferson County Court, pleaded guilty to four charges: committing a cybercrime, perjury, attempting to influence a public servant, and forgery. Prosecutors dismissed the rest of the charges. She faces between 8 and 16 years in prison when she's sentenced in September. So far, one conviction has been overturned due to Woods' misconduct. Many other post-conviction challenges have been filed. Nia Bender.
10: Douglas County is adopting an emergency ordinance imposing penalties for using off-highway vehicles like electric dirt bikes on roads.
12: This ordinance is in response to, quite frankly, outrage from the community about what people are experiencing in their neighborhoods and their parks on their roads.
10: Sheriff Darren Weekly. The Emerald Ash Borer is alive and well in Denver. The Parks and Rec Department hosted an educational event at City Park on Tuesday to alert locals to the signs and treatments to fight this invasive species.
13: One in six trees across Denver are ash trees. In addition to Denver, the presence of the ash borer has been confirmed across most of the metro area. While there are means of battling the bug, such as soil and bark treatment or injections by a professional arborist, it can take 2 to 4 years before infestation is evident. Gordon Scott.
10: A lack of funding and resources to blame for the cancellation of the 83rd annual Pikes Peak or Bus Parade. Colorado Springs City Council President Lynette Crow Iverson says this never should have happened.
14: I thought that's ridiculous. We're the city of Colorado Springs. We can make this work. We can figure it out.
10: They did work it out with the help of sponsors and the community. The parade is back on for July 11th. That's the latest. I'm Carrie Mack on KOA.
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1: 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We'll take your calls this incredible hour. Fascinating discussion, Jonathan.
6: George, I just wanted to finish that last little bit about falling off of the treadmill.
1: Was, sure.
6: Yeah, I mean, the thing is, different music affects us. There's a phenomenon called entrainment, where the rhythms of the music, for example, will affect your heart rate, respiration, brain waves. And if you're trying to exercise, you don't want to be listening to something really slow and chilled. And for myself, when I work out, I like to listen to the opening bars of Jumping Jack Flash. I know that dates me, but that sort of energizes me. So you have music that will energize you, and music that will relax you. And using music that is supposed to energize you to relax you might not work, and music that is supposed to relax you to energize you probably won't work either. So really understanding this as well is really important.
1: Well, there's no question music can put you in a different state of mind and mood, right?
6: Totally. And, I mean, what we were talking about before, we have not even brought into the fact the emotional healing aspect, which is so very, very important. Listening to different types of music can be so, you know, you can be really down, and perhaps listening to the blues is going to work for you, or perhaps listening to some sort of up-tempo dance music will work to you, because, again, we're all unique vibratory beings, and if we can kind of create almost like a musical RX for ourselves of prescription, figure out what types of music make us feel good, and then when we're feeling down, play that music.
1: What is the divine name that you have in your book, Ascension Harmonics?
6: Okay, so the divine name is that tetragrammaton, that biblical four letter name that Moses was said to have received on Mount Sinai, and I received by simply working. I work with the vowel sounds to resonate the chakras, and about 30 years ago, I woke up one day, and literally, I received guidance, if you like, to make the sounds of the vowels going from the head, from the crown down to the root, and then going back up. Normally, when you resonate the chakras, you go up. This one, I went down and then up, and it just it blew me away, because not only did I feel this incredible energetic charge, but also I heard this really elongated sound that we listened to in the track, the awakening thing that we talked about before. So the divine name, if you like, is I think it's a universal, because it works with vowel sounds, and vowels are universal. They're found in every tradition. You can't have a language without vowels. And in many of the magical traditions, George, the sounds of the earth plane were the consonants. The sounds of the higher planes were the vowel sounds. They were like the bridge to the divine.
1: Is there any magic involved here, Jonathan?
6: Well, George, I think the original magicians were also musicians.
1: Explain.
6: Okay. So a lot of the court magicians were also, they understood how to use music as a transformational tool. And when you get it, whether you're working with the shamans or the brujos or the magicians in different traditions, they work with enchantment, to enchant, to use sound, to basically put people into altered states. So I would say that magic is oftentimes fundamental in the creation of music.
1: Is science get involved in any of this?
6: Of course. I try to blend both science and spirituality, because, that's really the balance of the left and the right brain. And we can learn to use different frequencies to cause our brain waves to go into different, states of vibration, going from what is called beta, which is what I'm talking to you now. The brain is operating at around 12, 13 to 15 cycles a second, going down to alpha, which is going down to about 8 to 12, going down to theta, which is around 4 to 8 cycles a second, then delta, and you can use brain wave frequencies. Here's something. I'm just going to hit this for a moment, but this, for example, will help with just, if I just hit this, this is going to affect you. You can hear that bowl for a second.
1: Yeah.
6: And from Tibet, the Tibetans had great knowledge of using sound to alter the consciousness. And so on a level, you're totally on, where there is this mix of both the science and spirituality working together to create a new form of therapeutic music.
1: What's the biblical story of the walls of Jericho that came tumbling down?
6: You betcha. And that is an example of sympathetic resonance. They figured out the vibrational frequencies of the wall, and the people went around 7 times, beating horns, and then they gave a great shout, and the walls came down. So if they had somehow understood, and I'm sure they did, the resonance factor, they could have done something like that. This is something our scientists know. You've probably seen a film of a bridge collapsing in a windstorm, because what happens is the winds cause the bridge literally to go into resonance, and resonance is a great way of sometimes amplifying healing, but also can, as the same way, there are two different ways that sound can be used to heal. You can use constructively helping the frequency of the organ, or destructively, which is basically sort of destroying the intruder, the virus that's there. And in the same way, the bridge collapsed. The frequencies, the vibrations were too much.
1: Let's go to some calls. Roy in Texas. Start us off east of the Rockies. Hi, Roy.
7: Hello there. Yeah, you just plug right into what I was thinking about. The pipe organ makers knew that real long pipes, in fact, the longest pipes that they would admit to making were 32-foot pipes, which are about 15 or 16 foot or 16 or 15 or 16 hertz, which is about the minimum that somebody can hear. And but people, whenever something happened, what happened to the instrument? It doesn't feel the same way. They actually had 64-foot long pipes.
8: Wow.
7: Which people could feel, but they didn't hear them.
1: What is more powerful, Jonathan? Lower hums or higher hums?
6: Well, it depends what you're doing it for, but what the gentleman's talking about is great, and it's so interesting. Yes, these really long, you're talking about extremely low frequencies that can be used beneficially, or that can be used not so beneficially, depending upon your the purpose and the tuning of it. So a brilliant thing, yes, pipe organs. This reminds me, there was a fellow by the name of Professor Gauveau, who was a French physicist who was basically researching the penny whistle, and he built a 6-foot pneumatically driven penny whistle. And unfortunately, he used it once, and all the lab assistants died by their organs were ruptured by the sound. So the police seized the penny whistle, and all the plans for that disappeared. But it is actually a true thing that occurred. So sound can be used to heal, and also if you don't know what you're doing, or if you are not a nice person, you can use it for alternate purposes. So I just want to acknowledge that it is a powerful, powerful tool that we need to be aware of.
1: Let's go to Ted in California. Ted, go for it.
9: Hey, George and Jonathan. Yeah, that bridge was in Tacoma. I've been up there a bunch. I travel around a lot. You know, I'm a San Franciscan. My buddy Lycan used to spearhead our tribe's entry into the Carnival Parade. We're the only non-corporate sponsored float. A couple decades ago, we put just one drummer and then five didgeridoo players with five 55-gallon drums, and then we mic'd those drums, and we were, you know, these kids worked a whole year to decorate our thing. We had the wildest float, and we decided we were the party about halfway through the parade, so we just cut off, and I'll tell you, like zombies, 1,000 people, I mean, followed our float back to the warehouse and just started this nonstop block party, and it was because of the hum of those didgeridoos bumping out. That was the most amazing sound ever. And my question for you, Jonathan, hey, have you ever flown down to Iquitos and gone out there to find out what your spirit animal is? I don't need to take my...
6: My spirit animal has definitely come to me in different places, but I want to just acknowledge that the fact that there is that sound produces a field effect that people they may not be aware of it, but they are affected by it. And I know that with your didgeridoos and all that stuff, you are basically putting people into altered states of consciousness almost immediately through that phenomena. So kudos to you. That's a very cool story.
1: Jonathan, you've said that our voice is also a healing instrument. Tell me about that.
6: George, well, once again, I think the voice is the most powerful healing instrument. In the seven secrets of sound healing, the fifth secret is that the voice is the most healing instrument. Why? Number one, we all have one. Number two, it doesn't require electricity or batteries. And number three, the owner's manual is easy to use. And once again, talking about the hum, and I really... Just we talked about the physiological benefits of the hum, and everybody can hum and experience really deep, if you like, stress release. And also, we can just use the conversational voice as a healing instrument if we just generate kindness and compassion. I know that may sound goofy, but it is true. We can pick it up, we can receive it, and we can use the voice as a, if you like, healing instrument, just conversationally, if we just project kindness to it.
1: And when you deal with the voice, is that why some singers do better than others?
6: Well, one of my favorite singers, Frank Sinatra, I think had he was a great singer, but I think he had a brilliant ability of projecting intentionality, if you like, onto the music that he was doing. So I don't know if when he was 17, it was a very good year, but he sure convinced me that it was.
1: He made his words sound real, didn't he?
6: Yeah. I mean, that's the whole thing. I think there's a difference between hitting the right note and hitting the right note with the energy from the heart. And that's what really good singers do.
1: Tony Bennett was another.
6: Totally. Yeah, I mean, you know, one can go on and on. There are some people who are continuing this tradition now, and this is just wonderful but once again, George, conversationally, because people have a tendency these days of not listening to each other and shouting at each other in order to make themselves right and the other person wrong. And we just got enough division on this planet. If we can get together and work with sound, work with kind words, for example, we can probably create a 1 + 1 = 3 phenomena and really overcome a lot of the difficulties that humankind has currently created for itself. So I share this with anybody, because you don't really have to be a singer, but it's using your voice, and using your voice in a matter of speaking kindly.
1: Let's go to Mayette in New York. Hello, Mayette. How you doing?
8: Yes, good morning. Oh, Jonathan, what a wonderful guest you are, as usual, for George. And I think of you somewhat as a shaman, for sure, in your use of sound. And when I need to sort of regroup and deal with the unconscious things, that those unconscious wounds we're not even aware of, I sit down at the computer and I listen to, I have a playlist, and it's just so calming and soothing. But my two-part question, and I listen over the air, is, firstly, are you familiar with a story that goes back to the Art Bell days? And that's the Coral Castle in Florida, a diminutive man who came from abroad and had quite a story, but was able to build this very, very unique coral castle with huge blocks of stone. And somehow the speculation is the only way that he could put that together, as is some speculation on how the pyramids were done with this sound. So I like your comment on that. And the second part, I recently got a book, and Amazon seems to know me better than I know myself in certain ways, because they put up a book that I haven't gotten into yet, but it concerns the use of tuning forks for healing of all type. And so maybe you can give me a heads up as if you're familiar with the use of tuning forks and a capsulization as to how it works. And I'll listen over the air. Thank you so much, the both of you. Peace and love.
1: Thanks, Wyatt. Go ahead with the tuning forks first.
6: Well, first, George, the Coral Castle, very cool. That's acoustic levitation, something that I know you're as interested in as I am, because indeed, this well may have been one of the ways that the ancients understood how sound could be used to literally change the gravitational field of giant blocks of stone and whatnot, whether we're talking about the pyramids or Machu Picchu or the Coral Castle as of recent times. And in fact, there are also stories of Tibetans basically chanting and being able to levitate stones so that they could literally build these monasteries in these cliff walls. So this is, once again, I would say it's a combination of science and spirituality with that one. tuning forks. Well, I've got my tuning forks here, and we'll just, for everyone, we're going to hit the C and G 2-3 ratio.
1: Wow.
6: Hope that wasn't too loud.
1: I'm only gone tuning deaf forks. Now.
6: Was that too loud? I'm sorry. I apologize. Sure. Sorry. Yikes. Apologies to anybody that was affected by that. But that is the ratio of 2-3 that is called the Pythagorean fifth, and that balances actually the energy field of the body as well as the brain, the left and right hemispheres of the brain. And there's all this different knowledge. As you probably know, on our healingsounds.com website, we sell tuning forks, and now they've really, the use of tuning forks has really made it into big business, and I applaud anyone who works with them and uses them, but I would just suggest that you don't necessarily get trapped into believing, for example, that there are frequencies for emotions, such as that a particular frequency would be the frequency of love.
1: I just was going to ask you that. If the megahertz have anything.
6: Yeah, there are those who have that say that this particular frequency is a frequency of love. And George, if that would be the case, then a mother would have to be using a tuner in order to sing to her baby a lullaby and generate the energy of love. And that's absurd. That's absurd. Love can be generated on any sound. It's not a frequency, and we're deluding ourselves. We're really limiting our consciousness if we have to limit our understanding of love to frequencies.
1: We're going to come back in a moment with Jonathan Goldman and take final calls. His website is linked up at coasttocoastam.com. 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

0: the latest from KOA. A pinpoint weather alert day has been issued as strong storms move into Denver. Fox 31's Dave Frazier says this will last overnight.
1: We still have the chance, maybe to just the east of I-25, for a couple of late night storms that'll go till about 3 in the morning in southeast Colorado. And then after that, they rumble out.
0: Frazier says more storms on the horizon for Wednesday afternoon. And Savannah Guthrie pleading for help to find the body of her mother, Nancy Guthrie, who disappeared in early February.
2: We cannot be at peace. 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
0: Details of the second ransom note have been released to the public, which claims after her abduction, Nancy died and her body is buried in nature now. Commissioners in Douglas County are adopting an emergency ordinance to regulate the use of electronic motorcycles and dirt bikes on county roads.
3: Kids are doing wheelies on public roadways, blocking traffic.
0: The ordinance imposes fines for riding off highway bikes or motorcycles that exceed 28 miles an hour. That's the latest. I'm Carrie Mack on KOA.
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1: We'll be back with final calls with Jonathan Goldman in just a moment on Coast to Coast. On our next Coast to Coast program, Olivia Fox Cabane joins us to talk about charisma and how it works. And then later on in the program, Catherine Lanigan joins us to talk about crystal skulls and angels on Coast to Coast AM. Beyond Belief, that's our television show, and we invite you to go to that website, beyondbelief.com. And I guess Tom is not ready for that. 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
3: Whether it's physical activity, obesity, diet, smoking, low on hormones, stress, sleep disorders, or your age can be supported by reducing inflammation and aiding the body to heal itself appropriately. 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
1: 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And welcome back to our final segment with Jonathan Goldman. His website is linked up at coasttocoastam.com. Jonathan, you do a great job, by the way.
10: Thank you, sir. As do you.
1: How did the ancients know what they did, and we didn't know it?
10: Huh. That is a great question. You know, when we talk about the ancients, George, I think sometimes we don't give them enough credit in terms of not only their technological awareness, but the fact is that there may have well been civilizations. This is a whole nother topic, but there well may have been civilizations far before anything that we have in terms of our recorded history. And I'm going to just do a shout out to the fact that more and more people are looking at the different religious spiritual texts and seeing that there seemed to be some sort of indication that not only were there civilizations before that, but also that there were communication with realms of consciousness that may have come from the skies. So, if you take that into account, then we are only now beginning to recover a lot of the lost information, which includes this divine name, these ascension harmonics that we were talking about before.
1: And they had technology way beyond anything we've been able to guess.
10: You betcha. And the question is, were they able to wisely use the technology? That's a big question.
1: Back to the phones. Let's take some more. Jim in Delaware. Go ahead, Jimmy.
11: Hey, George. I'm just calling correct, Jonathan. You keep saying the name that God gave Moses on Mount Sinai. Thing is, it doesn't have vowels. You keep mentioning vowels. You know his holy name is YHWH. That's all I'm calling for. The Jews have a way of saying it. I wouldn't say it. I know how to say it, but I think I revere God more than just to say it.
1: What are you saying, Jimmy?
11: I'm saying Jonathan was saying that holy name that Moses, God gave Moses on the mountain had vowels. He refers to vowels. It doesn't have vowels.
1: You're talking about Yahweh?
11: That's what I mean. That's the way we say it is Gentiles or whatever. But it's spelled it's spelled YHWH, no vowels.
10: So, sir, if I can just for a moment suggest to you, and the book, you might find the book interesting because I was under the same understanding as you. And then I got a book that was called Teach Yourself Biblical Hebrew. And I was doing fine until I got to the third chapter that talked about there being four of the Hebrew consonants that also doubled as vowel sounds. They were the Y, the H, and the V, and the H. And they were, I'm not going to get into it now. I understand where you're coming from, but if you dive deeper into it, you find that actually in biblical Hebrew, there was this understanding. This is knowledge that has escaped a lot of people.
1: Jonathan, I've always said Yahweh. Was I correct?
10: Well, indeed, that would be one way of doing it, but I think that the saying it is different than intoning it. You heard what it sounded like when I intoned it. It had a very different feeling than just speaking it.
1: Good point. Tell us about your books. Where do we get them?
10: Well, you can get them at the Healing Sounds website, of course. And if you get, if you go to the Healing Sounds website, we have this wonderful, because Ascension Harmonics is going to be out very shortly. If you pre-order it, we have all these different special gifts for you, or you can get them on Amazon or, I think Simon & Schuster, all these different, but I'm going to suggest that people do get it from the Healing Sounds website, because once again, we have videos and recordings and all that stuff that are free gifts to people if they are interested. And it supports the author, too.
1: Are there different sounds for different events in different modalities?
10: Yeah. And for sure. And I don't want to say the ancients, but of course, in whether you're dealing with something, an event such as the solstice that we just came by, there would be people. What happens is that people assign, if you like, different sounds, different chants, different musical things, and this gets adopted by the people. So you get, and I'm going to get a little metaphysical here, but you get a thought form, which is like a collective consciousness. In the magical term, it's known as an egregore, which is like a combined thought form created from the beliefs of people. And this can be very, very powerful in terms of our being guided to how and what sounds to be used for the different events.
1: Let's go east of the Rockies. Nancy in Massachusetts. Hi, Nance.
12: Hi, thanks for taking my call.
1: Sure.
12: I hope you don't mind this question, but I found that many of the sounds were a little uncomfortable for me, sort of like tags in the back of a shirt, and I'm wondering how one can still benefit from the sounds. Do I have to go to lullabies and symphonic music?
10: Listen, thank you very much for that, and I think one of the first things I was talking about was the fact that we are all unique vibratory beings. Also, I'm going to suggest that this is not the best way of listening to them. And you might find that if you listen to them, in the environment, they weren't meant to be, for the most part, listened to, in 1 minute sequences. Most of them are done sometimes 3 minutes to a half hour or whatnot, but I honor it because you might like classical music. You might like symphonic music. We're all different, and our nervous system, our ears, everything, we need to honor it. So thank you for honoring yourself. I appreciate that.
1: And one of them was scary. One of them was light and entertaining. The other was fun.
10: I honor that. Which one was scary?
1: I think that you had the second one, Awakening.
10: Yeah, that might be, because it may be one of the most powerful, sacred, divine connections, and it's like, wow. So I appreciate that it's scary, because it needs to be a sound filled with awe. So it is an awesome sound. So I'm really glad that it created that effect.
1: Let's go to Rick in Tennessee, first-time caller. Hi, Rick.
13: Good morning, George. Good morning, Jonathan. Thanks for taking my call. If I could, real quick, a shout-out to Maya and Cornelius. I always learn something from those two.
1: Okay.
13: Jonathan, to you, my question. I just had a lower lumbar fusion about 6 months ago, and I'm pretty much at my wit's end. My feet feel like they're plugged into the wall still. And about 2 weeks ago, I started to listen to some frequencies. I was, oddly enough, laying on the kitchen floor earlier this morning and listening to your 528 hertz matrix video on YouTube. And speaking of the ancients, just in your last little bit, I've heard that the King's Tomb is tuned to 528 hertz. One, is that true? And what's the best frequency for nerves and healing my back and feet?
10: Wow. I don't believe that the King's Chamber is. I think the King's Chamber is really a lot closer to 440, actually. But regardless, the best frequency, sir, Oh, my goodness gracious. I can't give you medical advice over the air, but sometimes you might find that very low frequencies. And then you have to understand that a low frequency, it doesn't mean a bad frequency. We're talking about a high frequency, low frequency. I'm talking about a low pitch frequency, something that really creates a vibration and a resonance might be very, very helpful for relieving some of your problems in that area. Does that make sense?
1: It sure does. Let's go to Mike in South Carolina. Michael, go ahead.
14: Yeah, hi. I fit hearing aids for 50 years. And first of all, the first frequency we use is 1,000 hertz because that is the easiest to hear and start a patient off. But what I wanted to say, two things. Hearing is the first sense to come online when you're being formed in the body. And it's the last sense to leave you. And I know this for a fact because, well, I won't go into stories. But the voice into, let's say, a pregnant stomach, do that. Husbands, do that. Get your baby, used to your voice. And the bones and the cochlea in the ear are first formed, and they follow the rest of your life. There was one more thing. John Wanamaker store in Philadelphia has some of the longest organ pipes in the world, and they go up over 2 stories tall.
1: Oh, my God.
14: All right. Yeah.
1: Give us your thoughts on talking to the baby in the womb, Jonathan.
10: Listen, I think what that gentleman said was brilliant. Thank you very much. Yes, indeed. The ear forms supposedly before the brain about the eighth week in utero. And, of course, the last sense to go. And, in fact, in the Tibetan tradition, there's a book that is called the Tibetan Book of the Dead, but it's actually called the Bardo Thadol, or the Book Upon Hearing, Book of Liberation Upon Hearing in the Afterlife, or the Bardo. So hearing is extremely important, and we could do a show on that, but thank you so very, very much for reminding us of the importance of the ear and hearing. For us, there probably wouldn't be much sound if we couldn't hear.
1: When I was 22 years old, Jonathan, I got the Tibetan Book of the Dead. It was fascinating.
10: Mm-hmm.
1: Fascinating.
10: It's brilliant. One of the great purveyors of the Tibetan Book of the Dead, a fellow by the name of Robert Thurman, who is the father of Uma Thurman, just passed away and he was a great Tibetan scholar and fascinating book. And it's something that's worthwhile for anybody to look at and read, just because we all pass on. And it's one great tradition's perspective of what happens when we die.
1: Denise in Chicago, east of the Rockies. Hi, Denise. Go ahead.
15: Hello, George. How are you doing tonight?
1: I'm doing okay.
15: Hello,
1: thank you.
15: Thank you. I'm so glad. This is the second time I've called in this week, and I'm very happy to be able to talk to Jonathan. How are you, Jonathan?
10: I am great, thank you.
15: Excellent. I'm calling because I just started getting involved with frequencies, and I saw on YouTube that there are frequencies to help repel, bad energy from your body and connect with the good energy that created us all. And they talked about making an E-O sound on 3 different frequencies to connect, dawn, with that far-off energy. Are you familiar with this? I think it's a monad is a good energy, and the bad energy starts with an A. Are you familiar with that and the frequencies and bringing in good energy? Because it really seems to have helped.
10: Well, I hate to say it, but that divine name that we've been talking about, the Tetragrammaton, from my perspective, three of the vowel sounds are the E-O. So makes sense to me is all I got to say. So once again, it's universal and people are picking it up, and you're going to find this in all these different traditions. So if it works for you, by gosh and by golly, you should try it and go for it and do it with as much love and zest and gusto as you can. And I bet you'll have some really good success.
1: Let's go to Elias in California, west of the Rockies. Elias, go for it.
16: Yes, I called. I'm a musician that did a recording a few years ago in 520 frequency. And when we were doing the playback in the house, we were listening to it. There happened to be a kitten that was very rambunctious. The moment the music started, it jumped on its little tree and it fell asleep.
1: Huh.
16: The moment the music was over, it woke up and became that little rambunctious little cat again. Started running everywhere. But the moment we were in 520 frequency, it stopped and calmed down and went to sleep.
1: Does it affect animals, Jonathan?
10: Yes, but I'm also going to suggest that it probably wasn't only the frequency, but the gentleman, that your playing had a lot to do with it. If your playing wasn't really soothing, it wouldn't have mattered what frequency you used.
1: That's the way to do it. Thanks, Elias. Appreciate it. Only got a few seconds left here, Jonathan. Tell people if they want to get part of the sound healing, what do they do?
10: Well, once again, I like to think of our website, healingsounds.com, as a portal into all the different realms of sound. It's probably the oldest and most well-known website for using healing. 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I was put on this planet to help awaken people to the power of sound and music to heal and transform. And I invite people to go to our website. I think they will have a very good time there.
1: Super. Thank you. 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For Dan Galante, Tom Danheiser, Sue Tricus, Lex Lonehood, Sean Latasur, Alec Fernandez, Tim Banal, George Knapp, and Richard Serrett, I'm George Norrie, somewhere out there on Coast to Coast AM. We'll see you on our next edition. Until then, be safe, everyone.

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7: This is the official home of the Denver.

0: will be on Capitol Hill today for a lunch with Republican senators, and ABC's Rachel Scott says there's still some confusion over nuclear inspections in Iran.
1: Vice President J.D. Vance says Iran has agreed to allow nuclear inspections, something that was part of the Obama nuclear deal, which Trump scrapped. But Iran's foreign ministry says there are no new plans to let inspectors into their nuclear sites.
2: They're wrong. They're wrong. They know they're wrong. They told us inside, and we have it down 100% inspections.
1: Still, President Trump saying there's, quote, no rush for these inspections to begin.
0: While he's at the Capitol, the president will sign the housing reform measure that passed with wide bipartisan support. ABC's Elizabeth Schulze says it looks to rein in investors buying up homes.
3: What it really does is restricts the purchase of new single-family homes by large institutional investors that already own at least 350 single-family homes. In other words, this really is trying to target the biggest investors that, you know, might just be buying up these properties in large sums and then trying to rent them out.
0: And at the NBA draft,
4: with the first pick in the 2026 NBA draft, the Washington Wizards select Anise Dabanca Jr.
0: Commissioner Adam Silver on ESPN, 9 of the top 10 picks were college freshmen. 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
5: Here's the latest from KOA News. Wednesday is another pinpoint weather alert day. Fox 31's Dave Frazier.
6: Midday, we're pretty quiet, but then shortly thereafter, 2 o'clock, here comes some scattered storms. Onto the plains they go by 5 o'clock.
5: He says this will be the third day of storms across the eastern plains. And former Colorado Bureau of Investigation scientist Yvonne Missy Woods is facing between 8 and 16 years in prison after pleading guilty to 4 felony charges stemming from an internal investigation into her handling of cases.
7: Ms. Woods, in at least 48 instances, intentionally made false statements in official CBI lab reports.
5: The CBI says more than 1,000 cases may have been impacted by Woods' disregard for proper procedures. Investigators say she altered and deleted data, and officials fear her actions could lead to retrials in hundreds of criminal cases. The 83rd annual Pikes Peak Bus Parade was canceled for lack of resources. And for the Colorado Springs City Council President, Lynette Crow Iverson, it was a call to action to change things.
8: This is our Western heritage. This is who we are. This kicks off 7 days of sold-out rodeo for Colorado Springs, and we have contestants coming from all over the world.
5: She says thanks to the support of UC Health, AMR, and the Bank of Colorado, the parade is back on. The parade takes place July 11th. We've been talking about being bear aware for the last several weeks, and in all reality, you need to be wildlife aware. A moose attacked a hiker and their dogs on the Lovell Gulch Trail near Woodland Park Monday night. The hiker appeared to be fine. Moose don't have many predators, but wolves are one of them. CPW says to keep your dogs on a leash. The Rockies fell to the Red Sox 5-2 on Tuesday night, striking out 12 times during the game. They'll go for round 3 Wednesday afternoon at 1:10. That's the latest. I'm Gary Mack on KOA.
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5: War powers blowback. Good morning. I'm Mike Gavin in for Gordon Deal, along with Nicole Murray. It's Wednesday, June 24th, and here's what we have for you this hour.
6: The Senate follows the House in passing a resolution directing President Trump to end hostilities with Iran.
5: Meanwhile, both sides are offering differing accounts of just what Iran has and has not agreed to.
6: In New York, three candidates endorsed by new mayor Zohran Mamdani notch primary wins.
5: And the revenge of the commute.
7: Folks have a lot more flexibility nowadays, which is a good thing. It's a good thing for quality of life and how people are living in the world. And that means that they can do commutes at strange off hours.
5: Juliana Kaplan of Business Insider with more on how commuting has gone from rush hour to all hours. That's coming up later this hour. The Senate-backed legislation directing President Trump to halt U.S. military action against Iran. The Senate voted 50-48 in favor of the War Powers Resolution, which passed the House of Representatives earlier this month, reflecting growing concern, even among some in the president's party, about the conflict that began on February 28th when the U.S. and Israel launched an attack on Iran. It was the first time both chambers of Congress had passed a resolution directing a president to remove U.S. armed forces from hostilities since the War Powers Resolution, more commonly known as the War Powers Act, was enacted in 1973. The Senate vote was largely along party lines, with four Republicans joining all but one Democrat in favor. One of those Republicans is Louisiana Senator Bill Cassidy.
8: I feel like Congress needs to have more input into the policies that are being made. And I feel like this is the only way I can make that point.
5: While likely to remain largely symbolic, the vote was a setback for Trump, who until recently had enjoyed near unanimous support from Republican members of Congress. It also comes as the administration is expected to ask Congress to authorize tens of billions of dollars to pay for the war. In a post late on Tuesday, the president criticized the vote, calling it poorly timed and meaningless, and accused those who voted in favor of providing comfort to Iran and making his job more difficult. President Trump said that Iran had agreed to nuclear inspections into infinity, while Tehran said it had made no such concession in negotiations, raising questions about the viability of their fragile peace deal. The two countries, which ended a first round of negotiations in Switzerland on Monday, also offered conflicting accounts about financial incentives for Iran, control of the Strait of Hormuz, and Israel's war in Lebanon, all major aspects of their framework deal signed last week aiming to end the war. Nevertheless, Trump said negotiations with Iran were going smoothly. Meanwhile, Secretary of State Marco Rubio began a Middle East tour today, seeking to reassure Gulf allies about concessions in President Trump's Iran deal. Starting in Abu Dhabi, it's Rubio's first high-level diplomatic mission since the agreement reached last week to end the four-month-old U.S.-Israel war with Iran.
9: We want to hear their thoughts, especially in the aftermath of this weekend in Switzerland, and make sure that their views are taken into account in every decision that we make.
5: Rubio has been largely absent from the Iran-related discussions in recent weeks, with Vice President J.D. Vance instead leading a round of talks with Iranian counterparts over the weekend in Switzerland. A federal judge in California issued a nationwide block against the Trump administration's policy of making arrests at immigration courts, putting an end to a practice that garnered national attention. We get more now from this morning's Dave Duncan.
10: Last year, ICE agents began detaining migrants in courthouse hallways across the country, sometimes moments after pleading their cases. The move raised alarm among attorneys and advocates who said the practice was turning immigration courts from places of due process into zones of fear and punishing people who were following the rules. The ruling is a blow to the Trump administration, which rescinded long-held guidance that had limited immigration enforcement in or near courthouses. Mike?
5: All right. Thanks, Dave. James Percival, general counsel for the Department of Homeland Security, weighed in on the ruling on X, calling the ruling naked judicial activism in service of an anti-American open borders agenda. Coming up on 11 minutes after the hour now on This Morning, America's First News. Coming up next, how the GOP hopes to hold on to the Latino vote.
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9: Gordon Deal, taking some time off. I'm Mike Gavin. Thanks for joining us on this Wednesday. President Trump made significant gains with Latino voters, helping to propel him to the presidency again in 2024. Now, a conservative Latino advocacy group isn't waiting until the fall to ramp up its campaign to help Republicans perform well with Hispanic voters in the midterms. To talk about it, we welcome Naomi Lim, White House reporter at the Washington Examiner. Naomi, start by talking about what's happening with Libre Action.
10: Well, basically, I thought this was really interesting because you don't tend to see campaigns really ramp up into the fall. But there's this group, Libre Action, who is really trying to, you know, get a step ahead against their opponents, I guess, and starting to do outreach now in the summer. And they're focusing on 2 key Senate races in Ohio and North Carolina. And their idea behind it is that because these races are so close, for example, the Ohio one is technically on average in a statistical tie between John Husted and the former senator from there, Sherrod Brown, that because, you know, Latinos, they represent, you know, 3% of registered voters, they think that this could really make a difference on the margins. And so they're getting out there, they're knocking on doors, you know, they are hosting community events and sort of doing, you know, voter education outreach in terms of how to get them registered to vote and things like that. And I just think it's really interesting because we've seen this sort of slipping and polling with Trump and Republicans when it comes to Latinos. And that's really sort of, you know, something to watch out for, because even though in 2024, former Vice President Kamala Harris still didn't do as, she still won the Latino vote. Trump, you know, has progressively gotten more of a foothold in it. And so for them to backslide, I think that is sort of a little a red alarm to go off before the midterm elections.
9: Right. That was my next question as to why they're getting started so early. And as you point out, maybe there's a little bit of an alarm bell going off here that the gains that were made in 2024 could be slipping.
10: Exactly. I mean, I think they just don't want to rest on their laurels, essentially, this group. They, you know, they don't want to leave anything to chance. And so by going out there and sort of their whole thing is about sort of free market, you know, no regulation. So what they're doing is they're really trying to hone on Trump's economic message, which is something, you know, I think we're going to see a little bit more from the White House in these last sort of 5 months before the election. But I guess they're trying to amplify that message, particularly sort of picking up on, you know, the One Big Beautiful Bill that legislation's extension of Trump's 2017 tax cuts. They're really focusing on that. And their whole idea is also how Republicans can help Latinos, achieve the American dream. That's sort of part of their outreach as well. So I think they think that if they can do this for Republicans, that will help with, whatever the Republican, national committee is doing and the state parties and the campaigns themselves. So they're trying to create this ecosystem to help conservatives in November.
9: So what is the issue that has, I guess, alarmed them the most or, I guess, kind of got them energized the most to go out here? Is it inflation and the sort of the most recent inflation and the rising gas prices due to the Iran conflict, that sort of thing?
10: Yeah, no, that's exactly right. And I think, we're speaking to, different Republican strategists, one, they always say like the Latino vote is obviously not a monolith. There's different, people from different countries within that group. And so the way that you reach out to them is different. So one Republican strategist was saying, there are some, Cuban or Venezuelan Americans that, could be very pivotal this November. And so he kind of recommended not only talking about the economy and how the administration and the White House is working to try and bring down gas prices that we've seen escalate because of the Iran war. But, there is this idea, and this is funny because this used to be Democrats message about the whole importance of democracy and democratic principles. But, he's sort of suggesting that there's, a slither of opportunity to reach out to, Cubans and Venezuelan Americans about, what the administration is doing to really, support democracy in Cuba and Venezuela abroad, which I thought was interesting considering, Trump also came in on a populist message where he, he didn't want to encourage these, so-called forever wars and he's been quite interventionist when it comes to his foreign policy, but this Republican strategist said that it could actually work in his favor and Republicans' favor.
9: Now, all this said, the confidence is still high with Democrats that they can win back Hispanics, Latinos who may have defected 2 years ago.
10: Yeah, Democrats, I think, they're looking at the fundamentals. They're looking at the economy. They're looking at polling. There was this poll by a left-leaning organization, Eudotus US, and they were saying that there was, two-thirds, I think, of Latino voters disapprove of Trump's job performance so far. And then one-quarter of Latino voters who voted for Trump in 2024 wouldn't cast a ballot for him again. So obviously, Trump's not running for election. He's not on the ballot. But that whole idea of sort of buyer's remorse, they think Democrats think that they can really leverage that.
9: All right. Thanks, Naomi. That's Naomi Lim from the Washington Examiner joining us this morning. 20 minutes after the hour now, and here's Nicole Murray.
8: And now, the three big things you need to know. Number one.
3: The Senate has voted to limit President Trump's ability to conduct military operations against Iran without congressional approval. Louisiana Senator Bill Cassidy, who supported the resolution.
11: The reason I voted for them in the first place is I feel like Congress needs to have more input into the policies that are being made. And I feel like this is the only way I can make that point.
3: The resolution passed the Senate by a vote of 50 to 48 yesterday afternoon.
8: Number two.
3: While the Trump administration has claimed that Tehran agreed to major concessions during ongoing negotiations, none appear in the memorandum of understanding released last week, and Iran keeps denying the claims. Secretary of State Marco Rubio.
12: We know what they agreed to. I don't know why they have to say the things they say. Whatever their internal or domestic politics is, I guess they'll navigate it. But we know what they agreed to do, and now they'll either do it or they won't.
3: Areas of dispute include nuclear inspections, free transit through the Strait of Hormuz, and more.
8: Number three.
3: Sentences are being announced for people convicted on terrorism charges in connection with last year's shootout at the Prairieland ICE Detention Center in Alvarado, Texas. The alleged organizer, Benjamin Song, was sentenced to 100 years in prison. The seven other protesters have received prison terms ranging from 30 to 70 years. A suspect is in custody after a motel fire in Broome County, New York, killed six people, injured at least two others, and left dozens of guests displaced. 24-year-old Tyler Russell has been arrested and charged with second-degree manslaughter and arson. The Department of Justice has unveiled charges against more than 450 defendants for alleged health care fraud, totaling over $6.5 billion in false claims. Acting Attorney General Todd Blanche.
13: The coordinated actions of the past 2 weeks have resulted in over $182 million in cash and other assets seized, making clear our health care fraud enforcement efforts generate a significant return on investment for our taxpayers.
3: Officials say it is the second largest amount ever charged in a healthcare fraud operation. A BYU forward goes number one in the NBA draft, Commissioner Adam Silver.
14: With the first pick in the 2026 NBA draft, the Washington Wizards select Anise Dibansa Jr. from Brigham Young University.
3: The second pick was Darren Peterson by Utah Jazz. The Memphis Grizzlies picked Cameron Boozer.
9: I feel like we're still recovering from the NBA Finals, and now we just jump right into the draft for next year. Like
3: no time to process.
9: No time to celebrate, or no time to just kind of like decompress for a minute. Now we're just going to go right into it.
3: Yeah, no time for you. Sorry. Get on board.
9: Get on board the train. Thanks, Nicole. Coming up on 23 minutes after the hour.

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You're just waiting for someone to match your role perfectly. Well, now, there's a place where you can meet them fast.

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9: Friday, June 26th, the world's most exciting combat sport, Bare Knuckle Fighting Championship, returns with another night of action you have to see to believe. 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
10: What is the American dream? To older generations, it meant one thing, a good job, family, house, maybe a dog. To younger generations, it's starting to mean something very different. To talk about it, here's Betty Lynn Fisher, national consumer reporter at USA Today. So, Betty, what are some of these younger folks telling you?
11: Yeah, so, you know, I got an exclusive first look at a study by Simon Kucher, where they were taking a look at this American dream. And as you said, you know, a lot of us grew up with this idea of the white picket fence house and the 2.5 kids and the dog, and the steady job as the American dream. But younger people are realizing or understanding that that dream is maybe not the same. And there may be different things that they want. I talked to a woman, Paige Frisconi in Detroit, and she's 38 years old. And she said, you know, I love her quote. She said, maybe the American dream isn't really the house or the job or whatever, the golden doodle. Maybe the real American dream is the freedom to decide what your life looks like.
10: So what do they say is behind this change in attitudes?
11: You know, a lot of it just has to do with the way that the younger generations are feeling pressures about whether houses are affordable or whether or not they really do want a house, or maybe they want to change that idea of what the dream is.
10: You know, overall, though, the majority of Americans still seem to believe in the traditional American dream, but I imagine that percentage is slipping.
11: Yeah. So, yes. So, you know, a lot of people, the majority of the people surveyed still believed in that traditional dream of home ownership, family, hard work, stability, and financial progress. 66% saw home ownership as central to that traditional American dream. 61% raising a family. 58% said seeing success through hard work were keys to the dream. And 56% rated financial stability as that. But, you know, there were some differences when you started looking at the younger generations. Younger generations generations define the American dream less consistently, the report said. So they're still, you know, connected to the idea, and they're not rejecting it, but the personal definitions are becoming less universal. They're focusing on personal freedom, independence, safety and security, and financial stability, but it might not be in the same way that baby boomers and Gen Xers looked at it.
10: Speaking with Betty Lynn Fisher, national consumer reporter for USA Today, her story, young people are rejecting boomers' view of the American dream. So, yeah, I mean, just at the end of the day, it's not about making the most money possible. How you spend your life and how you spend your time is really shooting to the top of the list for the younger generations.
11: Yeah, so, you know, they were saying that, you know, the study was saying that money and wealth are still important and, you know, quote, success to Americans. But there's generational differences. You know, a lot of people are considering financial wealth as the top measure of their success. But millennials and Gen Xers ranked material possessions second. While all generations ranked financial wealth as their top measure of success, baby boomers, 23% of them, and 18% of Gen Xers ranked material possessions second, while millennials and Gen Zers ranked freedom over their time as second. So, you know, Shika Jane, who I spoke with, who conducted this study, said many Americans are choosing quality of life over status and wealth accumulation. They're seeking personal experiences and control, like flexibility at work and home, even if it means trading in long-term savings.
10: Great info. Thanks, Betty. That's Betty Lynn Fisher from USA Today. 30 minutes after the hour now, you're listening to This Morning, America's First News.

0: from KOA News. Democratic New York City Mayor Zohran Mamdani and the socialist movement had a great primary election night on Tuesday. Mamdani-backed progressive Democrat Brad Lander won his primary for New York's 10th congressional district.
1: Brad brings a kindness to this work. He brings a sincerity to this work. He brings a vision of politics that is more than what we've seen for so long.
0: Lander considers himself to be an ally to the socialist movement. And evacuations remain in place due to the Dry Creek fire in Garfield County. The fire broke out just before 3:30 Tuesday afternoon along Gage Road near Rifle. A temporary evacuation point has been established at the Garfield County Fairgrounds. The fire has burned about 288 acres and crews will remain on scene overnight. That's the latest. I'm Carrie Mack on KOA.
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0: do your best to remember that no matter what you do in this life,
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6: 34 minutes after the hour, Mike Gavin in for Gordon Deal along with Nicole Murray on this Wednesday. Here are some of the stories we're following for you this morning. The Senate passes a resolution aimed at ending the war with Iran as President Trump calls it meaningless. Secretary of State Marco Rubio begins a Mideast tour today in Abu Dhabi. The House passes a bipartisan bill that hopes to make buying a home more affordable. 40 drowning deaths have been reported in France as Europe swelters in a heat wave. Three Mamdani-backed candidates win primaries in New York. The U.S. eases restrictions on the Iranian World Cup team, allowing travel 2 days before its next match. A.J. Dabanza goes number one to the Washington Wizards in the NBA draft. And the dog that didn't stop barking and saved its owner's life. That story in about 20 minutes. These people, and why are they not at work? Increasingly, that's what people are asking, as shifting work and commuting patterns mean that we encounter people in traffic at all times of the day, not just during rush hour. To talk about it, we welcome Juliana Kaplan. She's a senior reporter at Business Insider. Juliana, a lot has changed since the peak work from home days around the pandemic. Why are we back to sitting in so much traffic?
7: Yeah, it's a few different things. So, I mean, first of all, people just live further away from work now. That's one of the fallouts we saw from the pandemic. You know, there was a home buying frenzy, right? Interest rates are super low. People getting into bidding wars, buying where they could afford. Often that's further away from work. Especially makes sense because people weren't going into. The other part of it too, and I think this is a really key element, is that folks have a lot more flexibility nowadays, which is a good thing. It's a good thing for quality of life and how people are living in the world. And that means that they can do commutes at strange off hours, which on its face seems good. But if we have a whole lot of people doing that, then yeah, instead of having like a very concentrated rush hour and then killer roads or trains, now it's just all the time.
6: Yeah, I mean, traffic used to be at least predictable. You figured between, oh, say, 10 and 4 during the day, you were pretty safe. Now you never know when it's going to hit.
7: Yeah, exactly.
6: We're speaking with Juliana Kaplan, a senior reporter at Business Insider. Her story, Revenge of the Commute. So, Juliana, a better and more flexible quality of life means, in some cases, a worse commute alongside other people in the same boat.
7: Yeah, and I think that it's something we've seen a lot of folks see as a trade-off that's worth making. If you're going into the office 2 to 3 times a week and you otherwise have this great house, or, you know, the house that you could buy with the money that you had and the space that you wanted, you know, that seems like a worthy trade-off for people. And I think, you know, it makes sense. But at the same time, now all those people are commuting again, and they're also coming up against the folks who have been consistently commuting, who don't necessarily have that flexibility and would be on the road regardless.
6: I like the one woman from New Jersey from your story who, you know, was so mad that so many people were out and about during the day. And then she realized, oh, wait a minute, I'm kind of part of the problem here.
7: Yeah, yeah. I definitely had that experience too, where I'll be on the subway at a weird time during the day. Like, I ended up commuting home at a kind of off hour, I thought, the other day. And I was like, there's people here. And I was like, well, I guess I'm here too.
6: I mean, so what are some possible solutions to this? I mean, you mentioned more and better public transportation possibly as a solution.
7: Yeah, I mean, I think that's one of the more obvious ones. If you want to get people off the road and keep them moving in a very efficient way, I mean, efficient to the degree that sometimes you get on a really packed train and that's also unpleasant, but in a way that is moving a lot more people a lot more quickly than one person commuting solo in a car, that's certainly one good option. And then the other, too, is that I think there is a little bit of this mismatch or this, you know, balance where folks who have this flexibility maybe aren't necessarily like, I don't know if paying it forward is the right way to say it, but they're using all these roads. And a lot of folks that I spoke to pointed out, and I think this didn't necessarily make it into the story, but that's a lot of wear and tear, especially people on the roads at weird off hours. And so thinking about ways to better price the road and keep it moving, and also help maintain it if we're seeing all these like new influxes is also an important part of this.
6: All right. Is there anything else you wanted to throw in?
7: Everybody stop wearing your backpacks on the subway.
6: But why? I didn't see that. I didn't see what that was about. Why is that?
7: Yeah. I mean, I do think there is something to be said also. If we're all going to be seeing each other a lot more, and this isn't the piece, on the subway, on the roads, and so on, I think it can also be very easy to get frustrated with one another, but there is perhaps a silver lining in creating these new routines with others and being polite to each other, and such as taking off your backpack when you get on the subway.
6: For sure. Kindness, always a good thing. Thanks, Juliana. Juliana Kaplan with Business Insider. It's 20 minutes in front of the hour now on This Morning. America's First News. Coming up next, why sports are so expensive.
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20: Mm-hmm.
6: Well, some of us remember when sports were accessible to the masses with moderately priced tickets for the live version and games available on free TV or basic cable. More than ever, the average fan is being priced out, and that was never more evident than during the NBA Finals and the World Cup. To talk about it, here's Emily Stewart, senior correspondent at Business Insider. Emily, talk about some of the ways that fans are being squeezed these days.
11: I think anybody who's a sports fan is well aware of kind of what's going on. If you think about major American sports, streaming them, being able to watch them is quite complicated nowadays. I mean, if you think about you're trying to catch an NFL game, sure, maybe it's on your regular television, but also maybe it's on Netflix, maybe it's on Amazon. This is true across a lot of sporting leagues. I was trying to catch an NBA playoff game earlier this year and went to my TV and I was like, wait, where is it? Oh, surprise. Like, it's on Amazon or whatever. And so for a lot of, sports fans, it's become a nuisance. And what the leagues will kind of say is like, well, most of these games are available for free. And like, most of you have all of these streaming services anyway. I really think a lot of people know, like, this isn't fun necessarily. I was at my mom's house for Christmas a couple years ago trying to catch a Packers game and suddenly trying to figure out how to set up Netflix for her. I mean, which is not, it's not a place you want to be.
6: Yeah.
11: And, on the flip side, obviously, we're looking at the World Cup. We were just looking at the NBA Finals. Sports tickets have become very expensive. Going to a sporting event has become sort of a luxury event. Obviously, with the World Cup, this has been quite an issue. I think a lot of fans were kind of hoping that prices would come down, and they really haven't. I mean, prices are hundreds, if not thousands of dollars to see a single game right now. What the sporting leagues will say is, like, they feel like they were actually underpriced for a long time. If you think about what happens with concert tickets to go to a Broadway show, it's expensive. And so they're sort of just cashing in. They also look at what happens on the secondary market sometimes. If you're FIFA right now and you see how much your tickets are going for on a StubHub, on a SeatGeek, you want to price there immediately because you want to get that money. You don't want like a scalper at a secondary platform getting that money.
6: You also talk about how the sticker shock is set to get worse. It almost seems like it's impossible, but they're certainly trying to make that happen. What else can they do to us?
11: I mean, I think just the question is sort of like the sky is the limit here. Talking to, sports economists for this story, the one question I kept asking is like, are the leagues pushing too far? At some point, do they risk losing fans because, casual fans stop tuning in because it's just too expensive? And, to become a real diehard first, you kind of need to be a casual fan. I mean, are people going to just give up on trying to watch the games? Are people going to give up on, being able to go to the games? And if you don't grow up going to a game with your dad, like, are you going to be a fan as an adult? And kind of the answer I heard was like, we don't really know yet. Like, maybe they're approaching the line, but this has been a question for a long time. It's like, what might that mean? That might mean higher ticket prices. That likely means, it being even more convoluted to watch games. This is a good deal, not only for the streaming companies, but for the leagues as well. I mean, if you think about the leagues, like, it's good marketing if you're the NHL and Disney's marketing for you and Warner Brothers is marketing for you. And, the stadiums are becoming more luxury too. In the U.S., a lot of our stadiums are funded with taxpayer dollars.
6: Yeah.
11: And when the taxpayers are paying for it, it kind of feels a little bit better for the teams to build something really fancy. Whereas like in Europe, the clubs usually pay for their stadiums. And so that kind of keeps the luxury of it in check. But it does seem like to some extent, really, the leagues feel like they can do this. And also, when you get 30, 32 owners into a room and want them to agree on something, probably the one thing they can agree on is that they'd like to make more money.
6: That is true. Speaking with Emily Stewart, senior correspondent at Business Insider, her story, sports have become a luxury good. So part of this, you write, is a fundamental shift in how sports leagues view their relationship with fans, looking for kind of more of a quick cash in these days. How has that changed?
11: Yeah, I mean, I think, sports has spent a long time really cultivating a fan base because it's not like, to like a sport isn't just kind of a casual thing for a lot of people. There's a lot of emotion involved. And so I think that the leagues kind of know that they have us where they want us, right? And now they're looking around and they kind of do want to cash in.
15: Yeah.
6: Thanks, Emily. Emily Stewart of Business Insider. To that end, ticket prices are skyrocketing ahead of the U.S. World Cup team playing in the round of 32 at Levi's Stadium in California, with the get-in price around $3,000 and some tickets listed upwards of $13,000. 12 minutes in front of the hour now on This Morning, America's First News. Coming up next, another check of today's top stories.
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6: It's Wednesday, which means it's time for another episode of our video series, When the Mic is Off, posting today. The UK is banning social media for kids. Should we do that in the U.S.? Nicole and Gordon debated on Instagram, TikTok, Facebook, and X. Just search for This Morning with Gordon Deal. 8 minutes in front of the hour now. Here's Nicole Murray.
25: And now, the three big things you need to know. Number one.
26: The Senate has adopted a resolution instructing President Trump to end the war in Iran or seek congressional authorization to continue it. Louisiana Senator Bill Cassidy, who voted for the resolution.
27: We are elected representatives. And the need to communicate with the American people and with the Congress, I hope that they will understand that that is what's involved here.
26: The vote came in at 50 to 48. Four Republicans joined Democrats in favor of the resolution.
25: Number two.
26: A federal judge in California has issued a nationwide injunction against multiple Trump administration policies, among them one that allowed arrests at immigration courts. Another policy being blocked eliminated the cap on the amount of time an individual arrested for an alleged immigration violation can be detained.
25: Number three.
26: Acting Director of National Intelligence Bill Pulte has fired six political appointees put in place by former Director Tulsi Gabbard and removed dozens of career intelligence officials from their roles. Colorado Congressman Jason Crow.
0: The guy's incompetent. He has no intelligence experience. And he's put in charge of this division, this department, simply for the sake of being an attack dog for Donald Trump.
26: In other news, Chico police say an 18-year-old suspect accused of opening fire inside a Northern California library on Monday appeared to be trying to carry out a mass shooting. Two adults were killed and one child was injured. The suspect, who has not been identified, has been taken into custody. Three candidates backed by Mayor Zohran Mamdani have won their Democratic primaries in New York. President Trump.
1: We have all communists running. They're all excited. They're going to win their primaries, but I can't imagine they can beat a normal Republican. So I think it's a good thing.
26: Former New York City Comptroller Brad Lander ousted Representative Dan Goldman, State Assemblywoman Claire Valdez, and community organizer Darylisa Avila Chevalier defeated Democratic candidates endorsed by establishment leaders. Mutant mice aren't coming, they're here. A Rutgers University study examined rodent samples from New York City, Washington, D.C., New Jersey, and the Philadelphia region. Researchers found that mice are evolving rapidly, with many now able to survive poisons designed to kill them.
6: Mutant mice, not on my 2026 bingo card, but here we are, Nicole.
26: This is the beginning of a horror movie. This very exact situation is how some horror movies have started.
6: Yes, and you as a big fan of The Walking Dead couldn't be more excited about it.
26: Do you think you could survive if this turned into a zombie apocalypse?
6: Oh, I know you think you can.
26: Oh, absolutely. I'm not giving away my tips.
6: Yeah, I'm not so sure. 6 minutes in front of the hour.
9: The board recommends approving.
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6: 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According to SunnySkies.com, just before 1 a.m. last Friday, Ada Kelly was asleep in her home when her 3.5-year-old poodle, Squilliam, began barking relentlessly. Initially, she tried to quiet him down, but he would not stop. Within moments, Kelly realized her home was filling with smoke. She grabbed her dog and rushed to investigate. By the time firefighters arrived at the home, the situation had become extremely dangerous. The house was ultimately destroyed, and Kelly lost all of her belongings. Yet, despite the heartbreaking loss, one thing matters far more to her than anything else that was inside the home. She and her hero pup made it out alive. That'll do it for this hour. For Nicole Murray, and I'm Mike Gavin. Thanks for listening to This Morning, America's First News.

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5: From ABC News, I'm Sherry Preston. Even though neither the U.S. nor Iran has commented, the head of the U.N.

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1: Candidates endorsed by President Trump and New York City's Democratic Socialist Mayor Zoran Mamdani winning in primaries last night.
2: In New York, Mamdani's growing influence now in the spotlight. All three candidates he endorsed coming out victorious, raising questions about whether Mamdani's far-left politics can translate into national momentum. In South Carolina, it was President Trump's influence that was tested after making a recent endorsement. Attorney General Alan Wilson winning the Republican primary runoff for governor.
3: I was honored to receive his endorsement.
2: Trump-backed Republicans also winning races from Utah to Maryland.
1: ABC's Lana Moise, a judge in San Francisco, barring the federal government from making arrests in immigration courts. 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
4: Here's what's happening on KOA. I'm Carrie Mack. Former CBI DNA analyst Missy Woods has agreed to a plea deal.
5: She was accused of mishandling or manipulating data in over 1,000 cases during her nearly 30-year career. Woods was initially charged with 102 felonies, but in Jefferson County Court, pleaded guilty to 4 charges, committing a cybercrime, perjury, attempting to influence a public servant, and forgery. Prosecutors dismissed the rest of the charges. She faces between 8 and 16 years in prison when she's sentenced in September. So far, one conviction has been overturned due to Woods' misconduct. Many other post-conviction challenges have been filed. Nia Bender.
4: Douglas County is adopting an emergency ordinance imposing penalties for using off-highway vehicles like electric dirt bikes on roads.
6: This ordinance is in response to, quite frankly, outrage from the community about what people are experiencing in their neighborhoods and their parks on their roads.
4: Sheriff Darren Weekly. The Emerald Ash Borer is alive and well in Denver. The Parks and Rec Department hosted an educational event at City Park on Tuesday to alert locals to the signs and treatments to fight this invasive species.
7: 1 in 6 trees across Denver are ash trees. In addition to Denver, the presence of the ash borer has been confirmed across most of the metro area. While there are means of battling the bug, such as soil and bark treatment or injections by a professional arborist, it can take 2 to 4 years before infestation is evident. Gordon Scott.
4: A lack of funding and resources to blame for the cancellation of the 83rd annual Pikes Peak or Bus Parade. Colorado Springs City Council President Lynette Crow Iverson says this never should have happened.
8: I thought that's ridiculous. We're the city of Colorado Springs. We can make this work. We can figure it out.
4: They did work it out with the help of sponsors and the community. The parade is back on for July 11th. That's the latest. I'm Carrie Mack on KOA.
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0: host, Gordon Deal.
1: Congress claps back. Good morning. I'm Mike Gavin in for Gordon Deal along with Nicole Murray. It's Wednesday, June 24th, and here's what we have for you this hour.
2: The Senate joins the House in passing a resolution that directs President Trump to end the war with Iran.
1: Meanwhile, Iran continues to deny that they've made concessions with the U.S. in negotiating an end to the conflict.
2: A busy day in Congress as the House passed a landmark housing bill in hopes of making owning a home more affordable.
1: And move over, Big Mac. Here comes a Whataburger.
3: Those regional chains are just growing faster than some of the really mature, much larger national chains. And when you're growing like that, you add a lot of sales and locations because of it.
1: Heather Haddon of the Wall Street Journal with more on why local and regional chains are beating the big burger boys later in the hour. The Senate backed legislation directing President Trump to halt U.S. military action against Iran. The Senate voted 50-48 in favor of the War Powers Resolution, which passed the House of Representatives earlier this month, reflecting growing concern, even among some in the president's party, about the conflict that began on February 28th when the U.S. and Israel launched an attack on Iran. It was the first time both chambers of Congress had passed a resolution directing a president to remove U.S. armed forces from hostilities since the War Powers Resolution, more commonly known as the War Powers Act, was enacted in 1973. The Senate vote was largely along party lines, with four Republicans joining all but one Democrat in favor. One of those Republicans is Louisiana Senator Bill Cassidy.
4: We are elected representatives, and the need to communicate with the American people and with the Congress, I hope that they will understand that that is what's involved here.
1: While likely to remain largely symbolic, the vote was a setback for Trump, who until recently had enjoyed near unanimous support from Republican members of Congress. It also comes as the administration is expected to ask Congress to authorize tens of billions of dollars to pay for the war. In a post late on Tuesday, the president criticized the vote, calling it poorly timed and meaningless, and accused those who voted in favor of providing comfort to Iran and making his job more difficult. President Trump has said that Iran has agreed to nuclear inspections into infinity, while Tehran said it had made no such concession in negotiations, raising questions about the viability of their fragile peace deal. The two countries, which ended a first round of negotiations in Switzerland on Monday, also offered conflicting accounts about financial incentives for Iran, control of the Strait of Hormuz, and Israel's war in Lebanon, all major aspects of their framework deal signed last week aimed at ending the war. Today, the head of UN's nuclear agency signaled that Iranian nuclear enrichment sites would be visited by the inspectors. Meanwhile, Secretary of State Marco Rubio began a Middle East tour today, seeking to reassure Gulf allies about concessions in President Trump's Iran deal. Starting in Abu Dhabi, it's Rubio's first high-level diplomatic mission since the agreement reached last week to end the four-month-old U.S.-Israeli war with Iran. Here's Rubio on the topic of nuclear inspectors.
5: We know what they agreed to do, and now they'll either do it or they won't. And if they do, the process moves forward, and if they don't, the president will have some decisions to make.
1: Rubio has been largely absent from Iran-related discussions in recent weeks, with Vice President J.D. Vance instead leading a round of talks with Iranian counterparts over the weekend in Switzerland. A federal judge in California issued a nationwide block against the Trump administration's policy of making arrests at immigration courts, putting an end to a practice that garnered national attention. We get more now from this morning's Dave Duncan.
6: Last year, ICE agents began detaining migrants in courthouse hallways across the country, sometimes moments after pleading their cases. The move raised alarm among attorneys and advocates who said the practice was turning immigration courts from places of due process into zones of fear and punishing people who were following the rules. The ruling is a blow to the Trump administration, which rescinded long-held guidance that had limited immigration enforcement in or near courthouses. Mike?
1: All right, thanks, Dave. James Percival, general counsel for the Department of Homeland Security, weighed in on the ruling on X, calling the ruling naked judicial activism in service of an anti-American open borders agenda. Just about 11 minutes after the hour now, you're listening to This Morning, America's First News.
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7: Gordon Deal, taking some time off. I'm Mike Gavin. Thanks for joining us. Enrollment in SNAP, the food assistance program, has fallen 10% since congressional Republicans expanded work and documentation requirements in legislation that President Trump signed on July 4th, nearly 1 year ago. Reaction has been divided over whether 4 million fewer people receiving food benefits is cause for concern or celebration. To break it down, we welcome Bart Jansen, White House reporter for USA Today. Bart, talk about what's been happening with SNAP in the past year or so.
8: Yeah, well, Congress adopted new rules that got signed into law last July 4th that required more work and more documentation of that work and income to get food stamp benefits, which are known as SNAP, for Supplemental Nutrition Assistance Program. So they did it to require more work. And the question was, how might that affect participation? And what we found in the year since, well, through February, and so we're not even done with a year yet since last July, 4 million people are no longer on SNAP rolls. So it's more than a 10% decline in participation because of those additional rules. And you say, well, that sounds like a lot more people going hungry. Is anybody worried about that? Well, it's very polarized, and we can talk about that if you like.
7: Talk about how the program has ballooned over the last 15 or 20 years, because there's certainly a lot more people who were on it as of last year than, let's say, back in 2008.
8: That's right. The membership participation in it grew dramatically after the what they call the Great Recession, the housing crisis around 2010. And so it ballooned from, say, the 28 million participants up into the 40s. And it peaked at about 47 million participants in 2014. But then participation ebbs and flows with the economy. And so as the economy gets better, more people are employed, so you don't need as many people on food stamps. And so it also has dropped down to like the mid-30s during the 20-teens. But for the last few years, participation has been around 40, 42 million people during this last year. With the work requirements, 4 million people have dropped off in 1 year, and advocates say that that is the most drastic decline in 1 year that they can recall.
7: Now, how have some of the requirements changed for who is and isn't eligible at this point?
8: Basically, they expanded work requirements. There always were these work requirements for 20 hours a week, but it was for people from 18 to 55. They've expanded that requirement to up to 64 now, so slightly older folks need to participate. And you used to be able to get waivers to avoid the work requirement. One of those waivers was if you had children under 18. Well, now they're saying it's got to be children under 14. If you've got teenagers, they can take care of themselves in the afternoon if you have to get a 20-hour-a-week job. And they also, another provision in the law, it was always that you could not be an undocumented immigrant to get the benefits. But now they say you can no longer be a refugee or somebody seeking asylum and get the benefits. So they've reduced some immigration participation.
7: Speaking with Bart Jansen, White House correspondent at USA Today, his story, millions fewer are receiving SNAP food aid. Is that a good thing? And so, Bart, we have more belt tightening coming this fall at the state level. Talk about that.
8: As of October 1st, states are going to have to start paying more of the administrative costs for running the program. Up to this point, they've been paying about 50%, so about half the administrative costs, and the feds would pick up the rest. That rate is increasing to 75%. So the concern from food advocates is that, you know, as states increase their administrative payments, that perhaps they won't spend as much on the actual food benefits, the actual meals going into folks' tummies.
7: And not helping matters, coincidentally, a sharp rise in prices at the grocery store. Not good timing at all.
8: Well, inflation is definitely up. It was just reported at 4.2% during the last 12-year period. That was the highest since April of 2023. So the Iran war and hikes in gas and groceries have been the most noticeable aspects of the higher inflation. And yeah, you know, if groceries are going up, then it makes it harder to buy with the funding that you've got.
7: So, Bart, we have more belt tightening coming this fall at the state level. Talk about that.
8: As of October 1st, states are going to have to start paying more of the administrative costs for running the program. Up to this point, they've been paying about 50%, so about half the administrative costs, and the feds would pick up the rest. That rate is increasing to 75%.
7: All right, thanks, Bart. That's Bart Jansen with USA Today. Just about 20 minutes after the hour now, and here's Nicole Murray.
3: And now, the three big things you need to know. Number one.
9: The Senate has voted to limit President Trump's ability to conduct military operations against Iran without congressional approval. Louisiana Senator Bill Cassidy, who supported the resolution.
10: I feel like Congress needs to have more input into the policies that are being made. And I feel like this is the only way I can make that point.
9: The resolution passed the Senate by a vote of 50 to 48 yesterday afternoon.
3: Number two.
9: While the Trump administration has claimed that Tehran agreed to major concessions during ongoing negotiations, none appear in the memorandum of understanding released last week, and Iran keeps denying the claims. Secretary of State Marco Rubio.
11: We know what they agreed to do, and now they'll either do it or they won't. And if they do, the process moves forward, and if they don't, the president will have some decisions to make.
9: Areas of dispute include nuclear inspections, free transit through the Strait of Hormuz, and more. However, the head of the UN's nuclear agency signaled this morning that Iranian nuclear enrichment sites would be visited by his inspectors.
3: Number three.
9: Sentences are being announced for the people convicted on terrorism charges in connection with last year's shootout at the Prairieland ICE Detention Center in Alvarado, Texas. The alleged organizer, Benjamin Song, was sentenced to 100 years in prison. The seven other protesters have received prison terms ranging from 30 to 70 years. A Manhattan high school senior who admitted to setting a fire that severely burned a homeless man on the subway has been sentenced to 5.5 years in prison. Officials say 19-year-old Hiram Carrero pled guilty back in March. A federal judge has blocked the Trump administration's effort to let states bar SNAP recipients from using their food benefits to buy soft drinks and candy, ruling the Agriculture Department lacked the authority to approve the restrictions. The Department of Justice has unveiled charges against more than 450 defendants for alleged health care fraud totaling over $6.5 billion in false claims. Acting Attorney General Todd Blanche.
12: We're taking back the money. the luxury cars, the jewelry, and these alleged fraudsters will face justice.
9: Officials say it is the second largest amount ever charged in a healthcare fraud operation. The Guardian reports that parents do not fully return to normal sleep until their child is about 6 years old.
7: Oh, that's adorable, Nicole. Parents get to return to normal sleep. What is that exactly?
9: I would guess like at least 8 hours.
7: Man, that sounds fantastic. Let's see. I was working here before my kids were born. I was working here when they were six, and I'm still working here. I don't know what you're talking about.
9: No.
7: Normal sleep nonsense.
9: See, this is one of the reasons why I'm so scared to have kids. I get stupid without sleep. Like, how are you supposed to function?
7: Yeah, you're just going
9: to
7: be like banging into walls and stuff. Probably.
9: Walking into walls. Yes. Falling that's the perfect way to describe it.
7: Thanks, Nicole. It's 23 minutes after the hour.

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You sort through tons of resumes and you get too many so-so applicants. You're just waiting for someone to match your role perfectly. Well, now, there's a place where you can meet them fast.

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8: 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In the still booming burger business, local and regional chains are driving the growth. Here to talk about why is Wall Street Journal reporter Heather Haddon. She covers the restaurant business and is based in Chicago. So Heather, what's the data telling us about burgers right now?
9: Yeah, so those regional chains are just growing faster than some of the really mature, much larger national chains. So, you know, McDonald's and Burger King are so much larger, but these brands like In-N-Out or Freddy's or Whataburger or Culver's are growing faster when it comes to adding more locations and adding their sales because of it. So they're starting to expand outside of, you know, smaller regions into much bigger regions. And when you're growing like that, you add a lot of sales and locations because of it.
8: Now, what are some of the reasons why these chains seem to be drawing in more customers right now?
9: I think people just are looking for different options sometimes. You know, maybe they are familiar with their hometown chain and now they've moved and seen it pop up where they now live, or they're just looking for something different than maybe just fast and cheap. So a lot of these brands, you know, say, hey, we're not the cheapest, but we have some really good quality. We have fresh beef. We customize our food to order. And we really pride ourselves on quality and hospitality. So they have, you know, inviting dining rooms and try to make people feel really welcome when they come.
8: Speaking with Heather Haddon, Wall Street Journal reporter. She covers restaurants and based in Chicago. Her story, local burger chains are winning the fast food wars. Yeah, to that point, one guy you talked to cited the quality, saying he'd rather pay more for a good burger, which is kind of different than what we've been hearing. It seems like people are so focused on price right now. There are a lot of people who still just want better quality, it seems.
9: Yeah, and I would say, you know, people want different things for different occasions. You know, sometimes you just want fast and affordable, so you're going to hit the drive-thru at McDonald's. And sometimes you want to sit down and have, you know, kind of a nicer burger meal. And then maybe you're going to do that at, you know, at a Culver's. I think, you know, it's different occasions. It's also different people. You know, some people, affordability is all they can really think about right now. And maybe that $5 meal deal is just what they need to buy. Whereas some people, you know, look at that K-shaped economy, maybe have a little bit more money right now and are going to use it at a meal that they feel like is good quality and good value. So, you know, maybe you're paying a little bit more, but you feel like you're getting something better for it.
8: Now, despite fast food options widening and fast casual, I guess, to go along with it, burgers are still big business, aren't they?
9: They are. So I think it's something like $113 billion in U.S. sales last year. I mean, this is huge. I mean, and chicken is growing a lot, growing much faster than burgers, but I think it's, about half what burgers are. So it's still, you know, burgers are very American and people love their burgers.
8: Burgers still rule. Thanks, Heather. Heather Haddon of the Wall Street Journal. Just about 30 minutes after the hour now, you're listening to This Morning, America's First News.

0: the latest from KOA. A pinpoint weather alert day has been issued as strong storms move into Denver. Fox 31's Dave Frazier says this will last overnight.
1: We still have the chance, maybe to just the east of I-25, for a couple of late night storms that'll go till about 3 in the morning in southeast Colorado. And then after that, they rumble out.
0: Frazier says more storms on the horizon for Wednesday afternoon. And Savannah Guthrie pleading for help to find the body of her mother, Nancy Guthrie, who disappeared in early February.
2: We cannot be at peace. 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
0: Details of the second ransom note have been released to the public, which claims after her abduction, Nancy died and her body is buried in nature now. Commissioners in Douglas County are adopting an emergency ordinance to regulate the use of electronic motorcycles and dirt bikes on county roads.
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0: The ordinance imposes fines for riding off-highway bikes or motorcycles that exceed 28 miles an hour. That's the latest. I'm Carrie Mack on KOA.
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22: 34 minutes after the hour, Mike Gavin in for Gordon Deal, along with Nicole Murray on this Wednesday. Here's some of the stories we're following for you this morning. President Trump calls it a waste of time, but the Senate still joined the House in passing a war powers resolution. Meanwhile, the head of the UN's nuclear agency signaled that Iranian nuclear enrichment sites would be visited by his inspectors. President Trump accuses oil companies of price gouging when it comes to the price of gas. A boy fell down a 50-foot waterfall after getting off a Disneyland ride early. He was okay. The U.S. U.S. eases restrictions on the Iranian World Cup team. BYU forward DJ Devonta goes number one to the Washington Wizards in the NBA draft. And the man who crossed the country on a skateboard for the second time. His story in about 20 minutes. The Boeing 737 MAX jet has had a troubled history, having been grounded globally after two fatal crashes in 2018 and 2019 that killed 346 people. Even after flight control issues were fixed and hundreds of thousands of incident-free flight hours, some could still get butterflies when they see they're about to board one. More now from Gordon Deal.
1: We're speaking with Zach Wichter. He writes the Cruising Altitude column for USA Today. This piece is called, Is the Boeing 737 MAX Safe? All right, so you took this flight to Scotland. To set things up here. What'd you do, Zach?
2: Yeah, so United Airlines recently introduced nonstop service from Newark to Glasgow, Scotland. It's a seasonal flight, and it's the only U.S. airline right now that has nonstop flights to Glasgow. All the other U.S. airlines just serve Edinburgh. And as United sort of rolls out this flight, they're currently using the 737 MAX to operate that route. And as an aviation reporter, I've spent a lot of time and spilled a lot of ink writing about the 737 MAX, and somehow it was my first opportunity to actually fly on one. And I kind of took it as a way to reflect on the history of the plane and some of the reporting on, I won't sugarcoat things, on the disasters that the 737 MAX experienced early in its career. And to think about how the plane has developed, how regulators and Boeing responded to those disasters, and how it has, you know, its safety record has improved, and it remains a workhorse of the fleet.
1: Yeah. All right. So I know you're not one to be intimidated by that, but as you got on the 737 MAX, I mean, what was your thought process? What were you feeling?
2: Yeah, I mean, like I said, I've spent a lot of time thinking about this plane, writing about this plane. So it felt significant to me in a way because I think I am possibly more plugged into its operational history than the average traveler. But overall, my thinking was, you know, United Airlines and any airline wouldn't be putting passengers on these planes, and regulators wouldn't allow airlines to fly these planes if they were really unsafe. And I mean, in my case specifically, I always kind of fall back on, well, the airline isn't inviting me as a journalist to do something that they think is going to get me killed, because that's really bad publicity.
1: Right.
2: And so I felt perfectly safe getting on that plane and going over the ocean to Scotland.
1: We're speaking with Zach Wichter. He writes the Cruising Altitude column for USA Today. This piece is called, Is the Boeing 737 MAX Safe? He took a flight to Scotland to tackle that. What kind of changes have there been?
2: Yeah, I mean, the main thing is this software system that was introduced on the 737 MAX to help it fly more like previous generations of the Boeing 737. This system is called the Maneuvering Characteristics Augmentation System, or MCAS. And it has been, or, you know, an early version of this software was at the heart of the two major crashes that the Boeing 737 MAX experienced. And so it's been updated, and the plane flies safer. And, you know, it's just the problems that existed early on in the 737 MAX's introduction to service no longer exist. And then later on, there were some problems in the manufacturing line where there were defects that sort of got out onto planes that made it into the air. We saw that with this Alaska Airlines jet that lost a section of, or a piece of the fuselage called a door plug. And Boeing also went back and kind of addressed that and improved safety and efficiency on its manufacturing lines. And we haven't seen those same quality issues since then either. So overall, it's just been a really big step forward, or a return possibly to Boeing's previous safety culture.
22: Zach Wichter from USA Today with Gordon Deal. 21 minutes in front of the hour now on This Morning. America's First News. Coming up next, are sports only for millionaires?
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22: 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More than ever, though, the average fan is being priced out. That was never more evident than during the NBA Finals and now during the World Cup. To talk about it, here's Emily Stewart, senior correspondent and business insider. So, Emily, talk about some of the ways that fans are being squeezed these days.
32: Yeah, I mean, I think anybody who's a sports fan is well aware of kind of what's going on. You know, if you think about major American sports, streaming them, finding, being able to watch them is quite complicated nowadays. I mean, if you think about, you're trying to catch an NFL game, sure, maybe it's on your regular television, but also maybe it's on Netflix, maybe it's on Amazon. This is true across a lot of sporting leagues. I was trying to catch an NBA playoff game earlier this year and went to my TV and I was like, wait, where is it? Oh, surprise. Like, it's on Amazon or whatever. And so for a lot of, you know, sports fans, it's become a nuisance. And what the Leafs will kind of say is like, well, you know, most of these games are available for free. And like, most of you have all of these streaming services anyway. And I think a lot of people know, like, this isn't fun necessarily. I was at my mom's house for Christmas a couple years ago trying to catch a Packers game and suddenly trying to figure out how to set up Netflix for her. I mean, which is not, you know, it's not a place you want to be.
1: Yeah.
32: And, you know, on the flip side, obviously, we're looking at the World Cup. We were just looking at the NBA Finals. sports tickets have become very expensive. Going to a sporting event has become sort of a luxury event. Obviously, with the World Cup, this has been quite an issue. I think a lot of fans were kind of hoping that prices would come down, and they really haven't. I mean, prices are hundreds, if not thousands of dollars to see a single game right now. And, you know, the sporting leagues will say is, like, they feel like they were actually underpriced for a long time. If you think about what happens with concert tickets to go to a Broadway show, it's expensive. And so they're sort of just cashing in. You know, they also look at what happens on the secondary market sometimes. You know, if you're FIFA right now and you see how much your tickets are going for on a StubHub, on a SeatGeek, you want to price there immediately because you want to get that money. You don't want, like, a scalper at a secondary platform getting that money.
4: You also talk about how the sticker shock is set to get worse. It almost seems like it's impossible, but they're certainly trying to make that happen. What else can they do to us?
32: I mean, I think just the question is sort of like the sky is the limit here. You know, talking to, you know, sports economists for this story, the one question I kept asking is, like, are the leagues pushing too far? At some point, do they risk losing fans because, you know, casual fans stop tuning in because it's just too expensive? And, you know, to become a real diehard, first you kind of need to be a casual fan. I mean, are people going to just give up on trying to watch the games? Are people going to give up on, you know, being able to go to the games? And if you don't grow up going to a game with your dad, like, are you going to be a fan as an adult? And kind of the answer I heard was, like, we don't really know yet. Like, maybe they're approaching the line, but this has been a question for a long time. It's like, what might that mean? That might mean higher ticket prices. That likely means, you know, it being even more convoluted to watch games. You know, this is a good deal, not only for the streaming companies, but for the leagues as well. I mean, if you think about the leagues, like, it's good marketing if you're the NHL and Disney's marketing for you. Warner Brothers is marketing for you. And, you know, the stadiums are becoming more luxury too. In the U.S., a lot of our stadiums are funded with taxpayer dollars. Yeah. And when the taxpayers are paying for it, it kind of feels a little bit better for the teams to build something really fancy. Whereas, like, in Europe, the clubs usually pay for their stadiums. And so that kind of keeps the luxury of it in check. But it does seem like, you know, to some extent, really, the leagues feel like they can do this. And also, you know, when you get 30, 32 owners into a room and want them to agree on something, probably the one thing they can agree on is that they'd like to make more money.
4: That is true. Speaking with Emily Stewart, senior correspondent at Business Insider, her story, sports have become a luxury good. So part of this, you write, is a fundamental shift in how sports leagues view their relationship with fans, looking for kind of more of a quick cash in these days. How has that changed?
32: Yeah, I mean, I think, you know, sports has spent a long time really cultivating a fan base, because it's not like, to like a sport isn't just kind of a casual thing for a lot of people. There's a lot of emotion involved. And so I think that the leagues kind of know that they have us where they want us, right? And now they're looking around and they kind of do want to cash in.
4: All right. Thanks, Emily. Emily Stewart of Business Insider. To that end, a look at concession prices for World Cup matches at Levi's Stadium in California might make your eyes water, with beer prices around $25, hot dogs at $11, and a bottle of water setting you back $7. It's 12 minutes now in front of the hour. Coming up next, another check of today's top stories.
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4: It's Wednesday, which means time for another episode of our video series, When the Mic is Off. Posting today, the UK is banning social media for kids. Should we do that here in the U.S.? Nicole and Gordon debate about it on Instagram, TikTok, Facebook, and X. Just search for This Morning with Gordon Deal. 8 minutes in front of the hour, and here's Nicole Murray.
12: And now, the three big things you need to know. Number one.
13: The Senate has adopted a resolution instructing President Trump to end the war in Iran or seek congressional authorization to continue it. Louisiana Senator Bill Cassidy, who voted for the resolution.
14: The reason I voted for them in the first place is I feel like Congress needs to have more input into the policies that are being made. And I feel like this is the only way I can make that point.
13: The vote came in at 50-48. Four Republicans joined Democrats in favor of the resolution.
12: Number two.
13: A federal judge in California has issued a nationwide injunction against multiple Trump administration policies, among them one that allowed arrests at immigration courts. Another policy being blocked eliminates the cap on the amount of time an individual arrested for an alleged immigration violation can be detained.
12: Number three.
13: Acting Director of National Intelligence Bill Pulte has fired six political appointees put in place by former director Tulsi Gabbard and removed dozens of career intelligence officials from their roles. North Carolina Senator Tom Tillis reacts.
15: My guess is, based on his past experience, it's just going to be another hot, steamy pile of doge.
13: In other news, Chico police say an 18-year-old suspect accused of opening fire inside a Northern California library on Monday appeared to be trying to carry out a mass shooting. Two adults were killed and one child was injured. The suspect, who has not been identified, has been taken into custody. A suspect in custody after a motel fire in Broome County, New York, killed six people, injured at least two others, and left dozens of guests displaced. 24-year-old Tyler Russell has been arrested and charged with second-degree manslaughter and arson. The House has passed a House affordability bill that aims to increase home supply and lower prices. The legislation passed the Senate earlier this week. It now heads to President Trump's desk. According to Challenger, Gray and Christmas, summer jobs for teenagers are at an all-time low since the 1940s. Experts say one contributing factor, artificial intelligence.
4: I mean, I know I got a teenager who's been looking for a job on and off for a couple of years now. It's been really, really hard to keep a job for like any length of time. I don't know if it's artificial intelligence, but I know it's definitely a real thing.
13: It makes me sad because I remember my days of like serving or working as a kid. And it's like you make friends that way. You make more social plans that way. You learn the idea of like operating within a budget.
4: Yeah. Another way of actually getting out of the house, which these kids don't have as much. Just getting out of the house is a benefit for them. Forget about the money.
13: Or, you know, not looking at the smartphone for more than a second.
4: That's always a good thing. Yes. Thanks, Nicole. 6 minutes now in front of the hour.
0: The board recommends approving.
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4: A skateboarder recently crossed the U.S. in just 39 days in an effort to break his own previous Guinness World Record in the process. People.com says Chad Caruso's journey between May 1st and June 8th stretched from Venice, California to Jacksonville, Florida, covering thousands of miles of roads, highways, and small towns. He traversed North America more than 2 weeks faster than his previous record of 57 days, which was set in 2023. That was when, according to Guinness World Records, he skated from Venice to Virginia Beach, a trek tied to raising awareness for addiction recovery and mental health. This time, Chad said the effort was not only about pushing his personal limits, but also about marking a 10-year milestone in his sobriety journey. Chad told local TV that his attempt almost didn't happen when he suffered a serious knee injury. Despite that setback and funding the journey entirely on his credit card, he pushed forward. Along the way, he said strangers stepped in to help, offering food, water, and even cash. That'll do it for this hour. For Nicole Murray and Dave Duncan, I'm Mike Gavin. Thanks for listening to This Morning, America's First News.

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0: 8 acres, and crews will remain on scene working to contain the fire while protecting structures and critical infrastructure. Carrie Mack, KOA.
1: Douglas County adopting an emergency ordinance imposing penalties for riding off highway vehicles such as electric dirt bikes on roads. Here's Sheriff Darren Weekly.
2: This ordinance is in response to, quite frankly, outrage from the community about what people are experiencing in their neighborhoods and their parks on their roads.
1: The ordinance requires riders to have a driver's license with a motorcycle certification for certain vehicles. Fines for violations can run up to $1,000. Denver Parks and Rec officials advising homeowners on how to address the invasive emerald ash borer. The pest has been assaulting ash trees across the metro area. Professional arborists battle the bug with soil and bark treatment along with tree injections, but it can take 2 to 4 years just to identify an infestation. The emerald ash borer has no natural predator and reproduces rapidly. The insect can spread by way of firewood or landscaping mulch. 16% of trees across Denver are ash trees. Two Jefferson County men facing several charges in connection with $12 million in alleged Medicaid fraud. James and Jared Heath are charged with defrauding Colorado's Medicaid Vision Program. Allegations claim their company, QuickSpecs, billed Medicaid for more than 900 frames for patients who never got them. The Heaths allegedly got $14 million in reimbursements, which they used to buy property, cars, and a diamond company. Blowback continues over President Trump's appointment of Bill Pulte as acting director of national intelligence. Here's Colorado Congressman Jason Crow.
3: The guy's incompetent. He has no intelligence experience. And he's put in charge of this division, this department, simply for the sake of being an attack dog for Donald Trump.
1: The president wants Pulte to slash jobs at the agency. Pulte has been serving as the head of the Federal Housing Finance Agency. Immigration and Customs Enforcement no longer allowed to make arrests at immigration courts after a ruling by a federal judge. The ruling in San Francisco says the ICE policy of detaining migrants in courthouse hallways has had a chilling effect on attendance at court proceedings. The ruling in a class action lawsuit blocks ICE agents nationwide from making arrests inside immigration courts. A stark warning on Capitol Hill about safety in the skies. An airline industry rep says close calls between planes that have made headlines in recent months may be only a small portion of the number of safety scares nationwide.
4: Lawmakers are debating whether to require GPS-based tracking technology on planes, which can show flight crews the traffic around them. Congress is split. The Senate wants to require the technology on nearly every plane and limit the military's ability to fly with it switched off. But House lawmakers want a different approach due to concern about costs and military security.
1: That's ABC's Hannah Batah. An intense heat wave continues to threaten lives across Europe.
5: A red heat alert is in place for parts of the United Kingdom. That means there's a high risk to life and substantial disruption. Brits are advised to take immediate action to stay safe. As temperatures climb towards 100 degrees, record breaking for the month of June, we're told power supplies, phone services and water could be disrupted. French forecasters say conditions are similar to a 2003 heat wave that caused an estimated 80,000 deaths across Europe. Europe is warming at more than twice the global average. In the last week, dozens have drowned, jumping into waters in an attempt to stay cool. Jonathan Savage, Fox News.
1: The Pikes Peak or Bust Parade back on after a lack of funding threatened to cancel it. Colorado Springs City Council President Lynette Iverson.
6: I thought that's ridiculous. We're the city of Colorado Springs. We can make this work. We can figure it out.
1: New sponsors stepped up the parade back on for July 11th in downtown Colorado Springs. The Great American State Fair kicking off celebration on the National Mall and being hosted by President Trump tonight. It's billed as a patriotic opening ceremony to launch the Freedom 250's Great American State Fair, a first of its kind world's fair on the National Mall. Fair organizers of Freedom 250 say that all 50 states and U.S. territories will be represented. And Earth, Wind, and Fire being crowned the greatest R&B group of all time by Billboard.
7: The group took the top spot out of 50 on the Billboard list. They're followed by The Temptations, Sly and the Family Stone, The Isley Brothers, and The Supremes. The outlet says the band's innovative melange of R&B

0: soul, funk, jazz, rock, and world rhythms have kept its legion of fans mesmerized, while simultaneously luring next-gen fans over the last half century. The top 10 also features New Edition, Boyz II Men, The Jackson 5, and Destiny's Child. I'm Mark Mayfield.
1: Also, Earth, Wind, and Fire's Philip Bailey attended Denver's East High School. You're up to date on Colorado's Morning News. Keenan Dixon joining us with the latest check of business and money news as Amazon Prime Days continue and its growing popularity giving thousands of Coloradans jobs.
2: Man, this is the first time where people in the Denver metro area can order groceries from the company with same-day delivery. The demand for that type of service has grown in recent years, especially here in the metro, pushing Amazon to build a 300,000-square-foot facility in Inglewood specifically to cover same-day deliveries for those groceries. With it comes 800 warehouse jobs, and site leader Mike Hillier believes the demand will continue to grow here, creating thousands of more jobs for Coloradans.
3: What the data is telling us is that people love ordering from Amazon and they like it fast, and that's what sub same day is. So we are likely going to have to build more of these.
2: While the logistics of the facility are mostly automated, Hillier says there's still a demand for humans, with Amazon employing many more people in the state. Mark Zuckerberg apparently wants to jump on the bandwagon with prediction markets, with Kalshi and Polymarket gaining in popularity. The New York Times says Meta is working on an app called Arena. Reportedly, it will not involve bets with real money when it starts, but that is likely to change. Google is investing $75 million in film studio A24 to develop AI-powered filmmaking tools. The two sides have agreed to a deal that will have the studio work with Google's DeepMind unit. It will give A24 access to AI research and infrastructure, while DeepMind's researchers will create new workflows with the studio. The deal does not include access to A24's content library. The Mega Millions jackpot is up to nearly $500 million after no one won last night's lottery drawing. Millions across the country were hoping to win the $467 million in last night's drawing, but no one matched all six numbers, so the grand prize rolls over to Friday's drawing when it will be worth $498 million. The cash option on that is more than $220 million. You're up to date on the latest business and money news.
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4: Hey, all right. Good morning to you. Happy Wednesday. It looks good on the start out here for us. Not much to contend with, really, at all. It's ultra light on the freeways. We're at the posted speed limit pretty much citywide also. Heading to the airport, you're 15 minutes on your drive time from I-70 to the terminal, 225, looking good. C-470, all routes in between, foothills, mountains, wide open also. 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
2: Well, the NBA draft is loaded with talent this year. BYU's A.J. Dabonsa was the first pick off the board to the Washington Wizards.
7: It just meant a lot to me. Obviously, me being number one throughout all my high school career, I definitely wanted to be a staple to be number one pick in the NBA draft and be in the same conversation with LeBron James, Cooper Flagg, Allen Iverson, guys like that.
2: The Nuggets traded away their 26th overall first-round pick to the Spurs for a pair of future second-round selections and the 35th overall pick in today's second round. They also hold the 49th pick tonight. The Rockies stumbled in the second of three games against the Red Sox, falling 5-2. It was a battle of the old and the new, with 23-year-old rookie Sean Sullivan going against 36-year-old veteran Sonny Gray, who is pitching like he's 28 again, shoving his way to his ninth win of the season to move into second in baseball. He allowed one run on a Willie Castro home run and six hits while striking out 11 in seven innings of work. Rockies manager Warren Schaefer.
8: Sonny Gray was vintage Sonny Gray tonight. I thought he was obviously tough to hit. Fantastic. Sliders beneath the zone. Spin beneath the zone. He knows how to pitch. He's been doing it a long time.
2: The story for the Rockies' 11th ranked prospect, Sean Sullivan, has been different, with him struggling to command the zone in his three big league outings, giving up eight runs last week to the Cubs and three runs in five innings yesterday, including walking five hitters. Schaefer still is confident in the young pitcher, understanding he's just adjusting to the show right now. The rubber match between the Rockies and Red Sox is this afternoon. KOA Broadway. Coverage begins at 12:30. The era of the 25-year-old college athlete is finally coming to an end. The NCAA Division I cabinet is approving a landmark age-based eligibility model that will change how college athletes qualify to compete. Under the new rule, athletes in all sports will be given 5 years of eligibility over five seasons once their college eligibility clock begins, and that clock starts at full-time college enrollment or the academic year following their 19th birthday, whichever comes first. The change replaces the model that allowed four seasons of competition over 5 years without age restrictions, removing the need for red shirts and waivers, which have allowed some college athletes like former Miami tight end Cam McCormick from spending nine seasons in college like he did. The new system is set to be implemented with athletes entering college in 2027. I'm Keenan Dixon on KOA, home of the Buffs, Broncos, and Rockies, and KOA Sports today after the Rockies game.
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1: KOA News Time 517. For the first time, both chambers giving their approval to the War Powers Resolution.
22: On this motion, the yeas are 50, the nays are 48. The concurrent motion is agreed to.
1: The Senate adopting the House-passed resolution yesterday, which seeks to block military action in Iran without congressional approval. Louisiana Senator Bill Cassidy was one of the four Republicans who helped pass the resolution.
23: The reason I voted for them in the first place is I feel like Congress needs to have more input into the policies that are being made. And I feel like this is the only way I can make that point.
1: President Trump called the vote poorly timed and meaningless. Meanwhile, the president will be meeting with Republican senators on Capitol Hill today. Some of the topics on the agenda, the Save America Voting Act, as well as the current Iran peace deal. Trump has expressed frustration with the stalled voting bill, which would require ID in order to vote. And heads up, if you use RTD to get to DIA, RTD will be doing maintenance on the A line and suspending service on Sunday morning between the airport and 61st Peña Station. Bus shuttles will be in place until the suspension is lifted come Sunday afternoon. Coming up, Colorado's gold rush history. More on that next. Taking a look at your early Wednesday morning drive first in the KOA Traffic Center, here's Jonathan Steele.
4: Yep, good drive out here so far. No problem spots. Some of the roads I noticed may be a little damp from some of the overnight showers early this morning, but not really going to be that much of a hazard for you. Right now, we're looking at a little buildup up north, I-25 included into the I-76 and 270 interchange. Boulder Turnpike's about 25 minutes, Denver to Boulder. East side I-70 looks good. It's 10 minutes from Peña heading back to I-25 and I-25. Between downtown and the tech center, also right at about 10 minutes. So we're at the posted speed limit here early. Jonathan Steele on KOA 850 AM and 94.1 FM.
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1: KOA News Time 519. Gina Gontek on Colorado's Morning News says Colorado is celebrating its 150th birthday, when area and the state can take credit for much of our history. KOA's Nia Bender sat down with the general manager of the Cripple Creek and Victor Gold Mine, Lo Billingsley.
25: SSR Mining bought the operation from Newmont Mining last year, and you have an incredibly long history of your own with the mine.
26: It really helped shape my career early on. It was my second job I had out of college and started to work in Cripple Creek, and that was almost four decades ago now, which was quite hard to believe. Started off as a geologist and worked through many, many different roles. I spent about 20 years on site. And later came back as the general manager in 2014 and 2015. And now, as luck would have it, kind of like coming home, I'm back again. So, yeah, it's fabulous.
25: Let's talk about the history of the mine. It is a massive project. And it started out, I believe, as the Crescent Mine to begin with.
26: Yes, that's correct. The Crescent Mine, in terms of what the current operations, is that that mining permit got approved and construction began on the Crescent Project in 1994. And we were largely operating in the same area, the same ore bodies. Obviously, it's gotten a lot bigger.
25: And just how important to the economy is the mine?
26: The mine is Colorado's only large-scale operating gold mine, and it's one of the state's most important rural economic engines. In 2025, the mine generated more than $800 million in economic activity statewide, and that supports about 940 jobs, and we contribute about $38 million to state and local tax revenue. In just Teller County alone, where a large majority of our workforce lives and resides, we contribute more than $630 million annually to the local economy, and we support about 644 jobs overall between direct employees and all the various suppliers and contractors that we have, and we direct employ about 450 employees.
25: When mining first kind of kicked in Cripple Creek and Victor, and I've got a long family history involved in this, so it's kind of interesting. It was all hard rock mining, and it was brutal. You guys do things a little differently. The entire mine has kind of changed over the years since 1994, for sure. Explain how you guys do the mining process today, because this isn't people down in mine shafts.
26: So all of the mining that has been taking place in the Cripple Creek Mining District, even going back to the 1970s, but certainly just speaking about kind of the current operational footprint beginning in 94, we're a very large scale open pit mining. The class of equipment that we have up here is probably what's so interesting to people when they come up and go on tours. And see that we're operating, you know, haul trucks that, you know, are capable of hauling 240 tons of material in a single load. You know, people in the district, they drive by on the highways and the county roads and they can see the trucks and they can't quite believe how big they are. The tires are 12 feet tall, massive scale, and on all of our different loading equipment and support equipment. And yeah, it's very different than the old underground miners, you know, where they were using, you know, picks and shovels and, believe it or not, candles, you know, to make the light in the old underground mines. And so, yeah, modern mining looks very, very different today.
25: I don't think people realize how important gold mining here in Colorado was to our history. So to a lot of people that don't understand, thanks to the mining in Cripple Creek and Victor, we have things like the Broadmoor Hotel, the Pikes Peak Hill Climb, for instance, and all of those, the El Pomar Foundation. And in Denver, you've got the Brown Palace Hotel. You've got a bunch of different mansions, the state capitol, the dome on the state capitol. That is Cripple Creek Gold. There's a huge, huge history as to why gold mining is so important to Colorado and has been throughout its history. But what makes it so important now?
26: What does make it important today is that, I mean, mining just itself, I mean, it remains critical to Colorado's economy and America's future. Minerals that we produce here in the United States, we, you know, supports advanced manufacturing, energy development, national security. We say emerging technologies, but I mean, the fact that we have, you know, computers that work and networks that work and cell phones that work, largely that's due to gold and precious metals and making circuit boards all possible.
25: There's still plenty of gold in the district for years to come. Nia Bender, KOA.
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1: Taking a look at your Wednesday morning drive with Jonathan Steele in the KOA Traffic Center.
4: Yeah, still a nice, quiet, calm drive for us. Highway 85, though, is starting to slow quite a bit through the intersection for southbounders coming through right now. Maybe just a little bit of a delay. We'll start to see the ramps at 270 and I-76 jamming here shortly. I-25 is getting busier, but still maintaining pretty good speeds for us. The east side of I-70, real good. In fact, it looks like the ramp to Pena is going to start slowing also if you are heading to the airport. But currently, there are no delays to DIA 225, still about a 10-minute commute out of Aurora. Jonathan Steele on KOA 850 AM and 94.1 FM.
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1: 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We're actually seeing some hazy skies, mainly from the wildfires that we have out in Utah. Scattered storms possible across the Denver area again today. Didn't see much for yesterday. It'll stay warm with our high temperature in the mid to upper 80s. Overnight low around 60 degrees. Some strong storms also expected tomorrow. We'll cool down back into the 70s. Currently clouds and 61 in Denver. Well, much of the Denver area escaped the heavy damage from afternoon and evening storms yesterday, but portions of the eastern plains, not so fortunate. Fox 31's Kasha Carriage has been in the town of Wiggins this morning, an hour northeast of Denver.
9: Every single one of those cars, you guys, I walked by, has a cracked windshield as well. I mean, we are talking dozens and dozens just in this one neighborhood.
1: After stormy weather Monday and yesterday in various parts of the state, the unsettled weather pattern will continue today.
10: Scattered storms along the Front Range with lightning, wind, and hail a threat. Thursday brings a little more widespread rain, meaning most of us will benefit, hopefully, from some rain. There'll be embedded thunderstorms. Thursday, we'll have to watch out for maybe localized flooding.
1: Fox 31 Chief Meteorologist Dave Frazier says there are also storm chances come Friday, but it will warm up and dry out for the weekend. Former Colorado Bureau of Investigation scientist Avon Missy Woods facing between 8 and 16 years in prison after pleading guilty to four felony charges stemming from an internal investigation into her handling of cases.
12: Ms. Woods, in at least 48 instances, intentionally made false statements in official CBI lab reports.
1: The CBI says more than 1,000 cases may have been impacted by Woods' disregard for proper procedures. Investigators say she altered and deleted data. Officials fear her actions could lead to retrials in hundreds of criminal cases. Evacuations remain in place for the Dry Creek Fire in Garfield County. The fire broke out yesterday afternoon along Gage Road near Rifle. A temporary evacuation point has been established at the Garfield County Fairgrounds. The fire has burned close to 300 acres. Crews are working to protect homes and buildings in that area. Douglas County adopting an emergency ordinance to regulate the use of electric motorcycles and dirt bikes on county roads. Sheriff Darren Weekly says it's a growing problem.
16: Kids are doing wheelies on public roadways, blocking traffic. They're putting other people in danger, and our residents have had enough.
1: So the ordinance imposes fines of up to $1,000 for riding off highway bikes and motorcycles that exceed 28 miles per hour. A man accused of burglarizing businesses across the North Metro area facing 82 counts. Adrian Grigg allegedly made off with more than $42,000 in cash and property across Westminster, Broomfield, Arvada, Thornton, and other communities back in 2024. Griggs is also accused of causing $77,000 in property damage due to smashed doors and windows. 11,000 sailors due to be evacuated from ships stranded near the Strait of Hormuz.
20: The UN's International Maritime Organization says a large-scale operation is being carried out with help from nations including Iran, Oman, and the United States. Thousands of sailors have been stuck west of the Strait of Hormuz as a result of the conflict. UN officials say those seafarers have faced months of hardship and distress. Getting them out now depends on the strait remaining open. Risks to the operation include the potential for a collision and Iranian sea mines. The usual shipping lanes are not considered safe, so two temporary routes are being used instead. Jonathan Savage, Fox News.
1: The Senate approving an Iran war powers resolution. It's the first time both chambers of Congress have given the green light to such a measure. The Senate approved the House-passed resolution, which seeks to end conflict without Congress declaring war or authorizing the use of military force. The Senate vote 50-48, with four Republicans joining Democrats. Passage mostly symbolic because it doesn't carry the force of law. Democrats in Congress continue to cry foul as acting Department of National Intelligence Director Bill Pulte reduces the size of the agency.
22: Sources tell ABC News the Trump loyalist has started firing people. And while it's unclear how many jobs have been impacted, sources add the National Counterterrorism Center is expected to be hit hard. The agency has not responded to ABC News' request for comment. The White House points to the president's social media post earlier this month, saying he asked Pulte to, quote, execute the immediate and needed downsizing of the office.
1: That's ABC's Christiane Cordero reporting in Washington. The National Counterterrorism Center is expected to be hit especially hard. Congress debating whether additional technology should be implemented to further ensure safety in the skies.
0: The FAA insists America's skies are overwhelmingly safe, with close calls actually down this year. But the mid-air crash between a passenger plane and military helicopter over Washington last year, which killed 67 people, has prompted calls for change. Lawmakers are debating whether to require GPS-based tracking technology on planes, which can show flight crews the traffic around them.
1: That's ABC's Hannah Bata. And Little Caesars now offering a webberoni pizza resembling a spider web.
3: Because I'm not just Peter Parker. I'm Spider-Man.
5: It's in collaboration with Sony Pictures' Spider-Man Brand New Day, set to hit theaters next month. Starting July the 6th, Little Caesars will also give customers who order the pizza an exclusive poster. The movie will be released July 31st. I'm Mark Mayfield.
1: You're up to date on Colorado's Morning News. Taking a look at your latest business and money news with Keenan Dixon this morning. And Keenan, I saw one of the World Cup tourists post that Taco Bell was heaven on earth, which I just love. I've loved watching everything of the joy that they've really discovered here in America. But now it sounds like Taco Bell is offering emotional support tacos.
14: The company wants to be there for you, whether your team wins or loses in the World Cup. 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They're launching Locos, Loss or Celebration Outcome Support, is what they're calling it, starting this week through July 13th. Taco Bell Rewards members can tap into Locos in the app with a personalized experience built around their mood, with games to win things like food, including some emotional support tacos after the game. A federal judge says the Trump administration cannot block SNAP recipients from buying sugary foods.
23: Judge Amy Berman Jackson agreed with SNAP recipients in five states who sued for the right to buy things like candy and soft drinks using government benefits. The Make America Healthy campaign says taxpayers shouldn't subsidize obesity and diabetes, but the judge sided with the plaintiffs, who said the ban, which is backed by the USDA and Health Secretary RFK Jr., makes it difficult for people with chronic illnesses to access food or drinks necessary to maintain their health, including things they need to manage blood sugar. Wayne Cabot, ABC News.
14: Mark Zuckerberg apparently wants to jump on the bandwagon with prediction markets now. With Kalshi and Polymarket gaining in popularity, the New York Times says Meta is working on an app called Arena. Reportedly, it will not involve bets with money when it starts, but that is likely to change. Google is investing $75 million in film studio A24 to develop AI-powered filmmaking tools. The two sides have agreed to a deal that would have the studio work with Google's DeepMind unit. It will give A24 access to AI research and infrastructure, while DeepMind's researchers will create new workflows with the studio. The deal does not include access to A24's content library. The Mega Millions jackpot is up to nearly $500 million after no one won in last night's lottery drawing. Millions across the country were hoping to win the $467 million grand prize, but no one matched all six numbers. So that prize rolls over to Friday's drawing when it will be worth $489 million. The cash option that is over $220 million. Stock futures trending slightly upward this morning after the S&P and NASDAQ took massive hits yesterday. The S&P dropped close to 1.5% and the NASDAQ slipped 2.25%. Both are looking to rebound today. You're up to date on the latest business and money news.
1: Jonathan Steele joining us with a look at our early Wednesday morning drive from the KOA Traffic Center.
4: Yeah, starting to see a little more traffic filtering out onto the roadways. Highway 85 continues to jam just a little bit south, coming through 112th. Now, ahead of that, I-76 is not too bad, although the ramp from westbound to southbound 25 is a little slow, and we are seeing the little jam up on southbound 25, that ramp to eastbound 270, backed up a little bit in there. Let's see, the east side still looks good. Pena's wide open. C-470 currently about 15 minutes between Kent Carroll and I-25 as you're heading through Highlands Ranch and Lone Tree. Jonathan Steele on KOA 850 AM and 94.1 FM.
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14: Well, the Rockies stumbled in the second of three games against the Red Sox last night, falling 5-2. It was a battle of the old and the new. 23-year-old rookie Sean Sullivan going against 36-year-old veteran Sonny Gray. And Gray is pitching like he's 28 again, shoving his way to his ninth win of the season to move into second in baseball. He allowed one run on a Willie Castro home run and six hits while striking out 11 in seven innings of work. Rockies manager Warren Schaefer.
2: Sonny Gray was vintage Sonny Gray tonight. I thought he was obviously tough to hit. Fantastic. Sliders beneath the zone. Spin beneath the zone. He knows how to pitch. He's been doing it a long time.
14: The story for Rockies 11th ranked prospect Sean Sullivan has been different, with him struggling to command the zone in his three big league outings, giving up eight runs last week to the Cubs and three runs in five innings yesterday, including walking five hitters. Schaefer is still confident in the young pitcher, understanding he's just adjusting to the show. The rubber match between the Rockies and Red Sox is this afternoon. KOA coverage begins at 12:30. The current NBA star is giving back to his alma mater in Boulder. Parker native and current Boston Celtics guard Derek White has been named the president of basketball strategy of Colorado Men's Hoops and is also set to donate $2 million to the program. White will be formally introduced at a press conference this morning. He started his college career playing 4 years at Division II University of Colorado, Colorado Springs, before transferring to CU Boulder for his final season, where he was named first team All-Pac-12. He won the NBA championship 2 seasons ago with the Celtics. The NBA draft is loaded with talent this year. BYU's A.J. Dabonsa is the first player off the board to the Wizards.
13: It just meant a lot to me. Obviously, me being number one throughout all my high school career, I definitely wanted to be a staple to be number one pick in the NBA draft and be in the same conversation with LeBron James, Cooper Flagg, Allen Iverson, guys like that.
14: The Nuggets traded away their 26th overall first-round pick to the Spurs for a pair of future second-round selections and the 35th overall pick in today's second round. They also hold the 49th pick tonight. I'm Keenan Dixon on KOA, home of the Buffs, Broncos, and Rockies in KOA Sports today after the Rockies game.
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1: 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News time, 5:47. A win of sorts for New York City Mayor Zoran Mamdani, as his political influence has helped unseat two Democratic incumbent members of Congress in New York City.
18: In New York's 7th Congressional District, where Congresswoman Anidia Velasquez's seat was up for grabs, Brooklyn VP Antonio Reynoso fell short to Claire Valdez, a Democratic socialist and union organizer who picked up the endorsement of Mayor Mamdani. Here in the 10th Congressional District, former City Comptroller Brad Lander unseated Representative Dan Goldman.
1: That's ABC's Phil Tate. And in South Carolina, Trump-backed Attorney General Alan Wilson won the state's Republican primary runoff for governor.
21: I was honored to receive his endorsement.
1: Trump-backed Republicans also winning races in Utah and Maryland. A federal judge blocking ICE agents from making arrests at immigration courts.
29: Tuesday's ruling from a federal court in San Francisco says the ICE policy of detaining migrants in courthouse hallways has had a chilling effect on attendance at court proceedings. A lawyer for the Department of Homeland Security condemned the ruling and called it, quote, judicial activism in service of an anti-American open borders agenda. I'm Tammy Trujillo.
1: And the Aurora City Council pushing back against the federal government from requiring inspections and disease reporting for its ICE detention facilities in the city. The council passing two ordinances for periodic inspection of detention facilities and requiring all facilities to report health hazards to the Aurora government. But since the ICE facility is a federal facility ran by an independent contractor, it's unclear if the new rules are legally enforceable. America's excitement through the eyes of the World Cup tourists. Well, more on that coming up next. Taking a look at your early Wednesday morning drive first in the KOA Traffic Center, here's Jonathan Steele.
4: Yeah, we've got some activity out here now. There's an accident on I-70. It's going to be eastbound just past Federal. Left lane fully blocked in there. It's starting to jam traffic. It's not a huge backup just yet, but you want to get to the right as soon as possible. Two lanes are getting around this, but definitely going to cause a delay for us till they get that off the highway. If you're coming in on the north end, I-25, heading maybe towards downtown, there looked to be some debris in the left lane around 58th. It was like a tarp or something of that nature in the left lane, so that's quite a hazard. And now we're just getting where there's a road hazard on 225 southbound, south of I-70, and I do see slowing coming through that area, so don't have a description of it or what's actually going on, but building a little bit heavier there along with the 270 and I-76 ramps kind of bogging down a little bit. Jonathan Steele on KOA 850 AM and 94.1 FM.
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1: 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Gina Gontek on Colorado's Morning News. Well, from oversized food portions to free refills, it's been pretty exciting and also heartwarming to see the renewed spirit, discovery, and appreciation for America from some of the international visitors traveling for the World Cup. Joining us on the KOA Common Spirit Health Hotline live from New York is iHeartMedia national correspondent Natalie Migliori. Natalie, appreciate your time today. Well, like I mentioned, it's been very fun to see it on social media. Everyone falling in love with America, trying to pack ranch in their carry-ons and going to Bucky's for the first time. Have you had an opportunity to speak with some of the visitors and just their reaction, what they've mentioned about America?
2: Yeah, good morning, Gina. I think we've seen so many people just falling in love with our country that the things we took for granted, we don't even realize it, right? Even not even just the food, the air conditioning apparently is a big hit here. Who would have thunk? But yeah, I have had a chance to talk to World Cup fans who are really in from all over the world. And, you know, the one thing I've asked them is, what have you experienced? What have you tasted? What have you done? What have you seen that you just can't get anywhere else? And the most common answer I heard, you know, we're here in New York, so not far from Philly, is the Philly cheesesteak. They love it. They can't get enough of it.
1: I love it. And it's been so fun to see everybody be like, this is a size small, when they like pick up a coffee that's like the size of their heads. But Natalie, in other news, when the World Cup as well, we also have some news when it comes to DHS changing some of the guidelines for Iran's team ahead of their World Cup match on Friday. What's the latest? What do we know about that?
2: Yeah, so the Iranian soccer team has been staying in Mexico for all their matches, and DHS said to them, you've only got one day to get to where you need to go in any of the matches. Now, that was, of course, before they arrived, and they played two games. They followed those regulations. But then the Iranian Soccer Federation looked around and said, hey, you're not treating us the same as the other teams, the other 47 teams, and we need more time to get to these matches, or else we're going to file a complaint with FIFA over these travel restrictions. And so the Department of Homeland Security said, we're looking at it, we're going to take a look. And now they have 2 days to get to their next match, which is against Egypt in Seattle on Friday. So they have still restrictions surrounding it, because no other teams really have those travel restrictions. You got to be in, you got to be out. But they've got 2 days now, and they've got to be out immediately after the match to return to their what's being called a FIFA base camp in Mexico.
1: Natalie, with the minute we have left, we heard this morning that President Trump will be presenting the trophy to the winning team following the game at MetLife Stadium on July 19th. What have you noticed of just safety and security measures even before Trump will be there at MetLife?
2: Yeah, look, there's absolutely no parking around MetLife Stadium, so people have had to find alternate ways to get there. And that's not just impacting the security in New Jersey, but in New York because of our transit system, which relies so heavily to move people who are staying in the city to get to MetLife Stadium. So there are really heavy security presence and pressure here. There's like a crossing on match days. There's a cop on every cross street. So that, you can only imagine, will be increased even more, picked up even more for that July final match.
1: Live from New York, iHeartMedia national correspondent Natalie Migliori. Natalie, thanks for your time this morning.
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27: I wasn't galloping. Let's just say I wasn't galloping in. Whatever that was.
1: It's little, like a dying dog, a man. It's hard to watch. Galloping.
27: It's harder to do.
1: Hard to watch.
27: Man. Yeah.
1: How you doing?
27: I'm all right. I can't wait. I can't wait for Friday. Just go get it over with. Yeah, but here we are. All right. So Gina and I have a ton of stuff to do today. All kinds of news around the country, around the world. And I'll tell you what I want to start with. Not so much a in the headlines thing, but a story that I find fascinating. Gen Z, Arthur Brooks wrote a piece for the Free Press. Gen Z's great retreat from risk. And I think there's just so much here that's fascinating about our society and our culture. Talk about all that, plus so many things going on in the news. 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
1: KOA News Time, 6 o'clock. I'm Gina Gundek. Some areas on the Eastern Plains hit hard with hail yesterday afternoon and evening. Dozens of cars in the town of Wiggins, an hour northeast of Denver, had their windshields smashed. Today is another Fox 31 pinpoint weather alert day, as we'll see some scattered storms in the forecast for the Front Range. Here's Fox 31 Chief Meteorologist Dave Frazier.
8: Midday, we're pretty quiet, but then shortly thereafter, 2 o'clock, here comes some scattered storms. Onto the plains they go by 5 o'clock.
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0: on county roads. Here's Sheriff Darren Weekly.
1: This ordinance is in response to, quite frankly, outrage from the community about what people are experiencing in their neighborhoods and their parks on their roads.
0: The ordinance, among other things, creates fines of up to $1,000 for reckless and careless driving and requires riders under 18 to wear a helmet. In sports, in the NBA draft, the Nuggets traded away their 26th overall first-round pick to the Spurs for a pair of future second-round selections and the 35th overall pick in today's second round. They also hold the 49th pick tonight. The Rockies fell to Boston 5-2. Rubber match of the series today at Coors Field. We'll have that coverage here on KOA beginning at 12:30. On Wall Street, stock futures slightly higher this morning. Right now, the Dow is up 78 points. S&P futures up 25 points. NASDAQ futures up 181. U.S. crude oil prices just under $73 a barrel. Today is a Fox 31 pinpoint weather alert day with those scattered storms across the Denver area possible. High temperature will reach into the mid to upper 80s. Overnight low around 60 degrees. Strong storms also expected again tomorrow. It'll be a little cooler into the upper 70s. Currently clouds and haze, 61 degrees in Denver. Our next update in 15 minutes. I'm Gina Gottdeck on KOA. Taking a look at your Wednesday morning drive in the KOA Traffic Center, here's Jonathan Steele.
2: Yeah, we've had a couple of problems out here on 225 southbound in between I-70 and Colfax. It is an accident. They said something on the roadway. Well, it was wreckage from a crash. It is backed up almost to I-70 as you're coming down through that stretch. And on the northbound side of 225, the exit 26, there's also what they're calling an impossible accident on the ramp itself, although I'm not seeing a delay there if you're coming north out of Aurora. We have the accident on I-70 eastbound at Federal, still sitting in the left lane, but no delay whatsoever. Folks are slowing coming through. Definitely want to keep to the right. 270 is getting busier for you, as well as the north end of I-25. Coming down from 104th is kind of sluggish through the turnpike, and I'm seeing a delay at Parker and Bellevue, the intersection there. The lights might be malfunctioning. Jonathan Steele on KOA, 850 AM, 94.1 FM.
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5: Oh, that is so good. All right, good morning. Happy Wednesday. I'm Ross. Yes, Dragon, I put the trash out. Wasn't my easiest time ever putting the trash out, but I did.
6: All by yourself?
5: All by myself.
6: Wow.
5: I did put the trash out. All right, I saw this story by Arthur Brooks. This is not, breaking news. We're going to have plenty of news stuff, obviously. The show's got news in the name of the show, so we're going to do plenty of that. But I just think this is such an interesting topic. And I wanted to talk about it with you a little bit. Arthur Brooks, if you know Arthur Brooks, he's written quite a lot of books about things like happiness and self-fulfillment and how to live a good life and things like that. And he wrote a fascinating piece for the Free Press entitled Gen Z's Great Retreat from Risk. And the subhead of the article, the subtitle, teen drinking has plummeted. So have dating, marriage, childbearing, and other leaps into adulthood. What looks like prudence may signal a dangerous cultural shift. And it's quite a long piece. I'm just going to share bits and pieces of it with you. But for example, he starts talking about drinking. In the mid-1970s, 92% of 12th graders had tried at least a sip of alcohol. By last year, that had fallen by about half to 47%. Now, on the one hand, that's good news because we don't want kids drinking. And on the other hand, when you tie it in with other things that seem to be going on, it does show, it fits into, I should say, a pattern of dramatic reduction of risk taking among adolescents and young adults. Everything from having sex to driving cars. And here's an interesting thing. Now that Gen Z is firmly in the workforce, financial researchers have begun to look at these young adults' investing habits. The conventional wisdom is that they're piling into crypto and meme stocks, and some certainly are, but on average, members of Gen Z prefer safer liquid assets and avoid high-risk investments compared with older cohorts. And if you think this is only evidence of prudential

0: wisdom about finances, Gen Z is even more resistant to high-stakes investments in other people. In 1980, 90% of 35-year-old men were married. Today, that's 60% and falling fast. In 1993, 83% of 12th grade girls said they had hoped, said they hoped to get married at some point. By 2023, 30 years later, only 61% said the same thing. Now, some of this comes from a lack of confidence. The percentage of 12th grade girls who say they believe they would make a very good spouse fell by 11 percentage points from 2012 to 2022. And among boys, that was an 8-point drop. But the data generally point to the fact that rising rates of anxiety, which creates risk aversion, is a big reason why members of Gen Z are avoiding real life relationships. So if a person has more anxiety, then you're usually going to be happier to text, you know, and Snapchat or whatever, rather than meet face to face. And that's happening quite a bit as well. And nearly 3/4 of Gen Z say you can't be too careful. That's in quotes how they're asked the question. In dealing with people, far and away the highest of any age cohort. Depressingly, only 13% of Gen Zers say that most people can be trusted. The result is that in pursuit of avoiding risk, Gen Z is avoiding people. Very interesting, right? So then he talks about how this impacts politics. And some folks at Berkeley did a little research, and they said that attitudes about risk are pushing more young people to expect more from the government to intervene in the marketplace, to strengthen the social safety net and address long-term risks like AI, automation, and climate change. And now back to what Brooks says, this new nanny state preference has been shown dramatically in the election of socialist mayors in, among other places, New York City and Seattle, thanks to strong Gen Z support. And a little bit later in the show this morning, we're going to talk about what happened in congressional primaries in New York yesterday. And here's a hint. When I predicted yesterday that socialists will do very well in New York's Democratic primaries yesterday, let's just say I got that right. So today, 70% of Gen Zers think that the U.S. should provide a universal basic income. That means writing checks to everybody, no matter what. Now, this is the one bit that I really want to get to that, you know, is worth thinking about on your own time. We're not going to get into it much deeper here in the show. Again, I just wanted to bring it to your attention. But Arthur Brooks says, if life were actually more dangerous than in the past, these increases in risk aversion would make perfect sense, but this is not the case. Obviously, drinking is not riskier than it used to be, and driving is safer than it used to be. And young people frequently argue that modern life, like the economy or the divorce rate, is worse for their generation than ever before, but the data does not bear that out. Investing has not been riskier. Stock market volatility has not been increasing. Divorce rates have been declining for 40 years. Unemployment has been low for years. The layoff rate has been falling since, you know, for a quarter century or so. The problem is not an actual increase in risk. It's an increase in risk aversion. And one other thing. Part of what's going on here is that you had these Gen Z folks, many of them go through college. The highly educated ones tend to be the most afraid. And you had these folks go through college being told by their college professors and being told by political activists who might they might be involved with and so on, that the future is hopeless, right? And they're afraid of climate change and they're afraid of markets and they're afraid of, you know, Donald Trump, and they're afraid of absolutely everything. But it is not going to serve them well. And there is much, much more to this piece. It's in my blog at rosskaminsky.com if you go to the Wednesday blogcast. But I think it's a fascinating thing. And I will just say, if you are the parent of a, if you are a Gen Zer, or if you are the parent of a Gen Zer, encourage Gen Z to take more risks. Step out, do something, right? My kids are younger than Gen Z, I think. Oh, I don't know. Maybe my kids are Gen Z. I don't know. When's Gen Z? Can somebody tell me? Gina, do you know when Gen Z is?
1: Your kids would be Gen Z.
0: My kids are Gen Z.
1: Yeah.
0: All right. So, you know, I'm really pushing my older kid in particular to take some risk. My older kid is going to go study for a semester in some remote part of Alaska, right? With nobody he knows, and just go up there and just do this thing. I'm like, go for it. Do all these things while you're young. Take a chance. Have some fun. It's what I did. I think it's what most people my age did. And I think it adds so much to life.
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18: KOA News Time 6:19. The head of the UN's nuclear agency insists his inspectors will be going back to Iran.
19: Iranian officials played down Vice President J.D. Vance's announcement that they'd agreed to allow in nuclear inspectors. But the UN's nuclear watchdog says Iranian statements are just politics.
20: This memorandum of understanding says explicitly that nuclear activities will be supervised by the IAEA.
19: Rafael Grossi from the International Atomic Energy Agency. The Iran-US deal calls for bombed enrichment sites to be examined and for Iran's stockpile of uranium to be downblended from highly enriched levels. Jonathan Savage, Fox News.
18: Meanwhile, the United Nations is starting to evacuate over 11,000 sailors who have been stranded in the Strait of Hormuz since the US-Israel war against Iran began back in February. The UN's International Maritime Organization statement says that the evacuations are being carried out in close cooperation with the U.S., Iran, and other coastal states in the region. While a few commercial vessels are passing through the strait, hundreds still remain stranded. A memorial ceremony will be taking place today in Miami-Dade County, Florida, marking 5 years since the deadly Surfside condo collapse. 98 people were killed in the Champlain Tower South condominium when it came crashing down back on June 24th of 2021. Now, federal investigators say that the collapse actually began in early June when connections between the garage and the pool deck failed, causing cracks to grow over the next 3 weeks. And a deadly heat wave continues to sweep across Europe, temperatures climbing toward a record-breaking 100 degrees. 40 water-related deaths have been reported as people flock to beaches, rivers, and lakes in an effort to stay cool. Thousands of schools across the UK and France have been closed, railways disrupted, and even tourist attractions like the Eiffel Tower closing early due to the heat. Your next update in 6:30. I'm Gina Gondek on KOA. Taking a look at your drive with Jonathan Steele in the KOA Traffic Center.
21: Yeah, we're dealing with one delay on 225. It's an accident southbound in between I-70 and Colfax. I don't have a visual on it, so I'm not exactly sure what lane is blocked, but it is backed up onto I-70. Both I-70 east and west, trying to make the merge there on the big flyover ramp, is backed up pretty badly. We're starting to see a little bit of a delay developing eastbound 70, also on the ramp to Pena. 270 is filling in a little bit there out of Commerce City. We're a little more traffic up north. I-25 is kind of busy down from 104th, making your way eventually into downtown. Jonathan Steele on KOA 850 AM and 94.1 FM.
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0: this bike to work day thing a national day, or is it a Colorado day, or
1: is it
0: a Gina day, or what is it? Is Gina telling everybody right there ride their bikes to work today? Is that you?
2: I don't even own a bike.
0: Really?
2: Yeah. Well, I do, but it's a beach cruiser from Florida that has not seen Colorado streets at all.
0: Mm-hmm.
2: Doesn't really make sense here.
0: No, I get it.
2: But no, it's a Colorado day.
0: All right, Colorado bike to work today. And what's going on with Keenan, and what are we doing at some point?
2: I think Keenan Dixon from the newsroom will be heading to Union Station because they do this big bike to work day event gathering. They have like free food and things like that. They usually do it in Civic Center Park downtown, but that's under construction right now. So it's a big day to encourage everyone to ride their bikes to work.
0: I wanted to follow up on Gina's last story there about the heat wave in Europe. And also kind of tying it in with a thing Gina was talking about in the 5 o'clock hour, which is foreigners, tourists coming to the United States and loving the United States of America. And there's this ongoing thing, which feels like a joke in a way, but really isn't, about Europeans and air conditioning, right? And part of the reason I'm going to get a little bit nerdy here for a second. But part of the reason that I'm so frustrated with so much of American politics and this drift towards socialism and, you know, at the state level here in Colorado, there's plenty of it. At the federal level, there's plenty of it, is that all of these people want to implement the kinds of policies that Europe has and that are the reason that Europe has a lower standard of living than America does. People think about Europe as so glamorous and whatever, and it is lovely, and I love visiting, and there's lots to love about Europe, but the standard of living is lower. The quality of life, I mean, look, you can measure quality of life in different ways, but when you're talking about, let's say, physical comforts, ability to afford things, choices in things, you know, consumer kinds of things, the quality of life in Europe is much lower. Everything is much more expensive. Government ruins everything. And I just asked AI, what percent of American households versus what percent of French households have air conditioning? In the United States, it's about 90%, according to AI. And in France, it's about 25%. And so, you know, you hear these stories about the heat waves and people going to the river or the beach or whatever, and, you know, drowning or whatever they're doing over there. And things could be so much better if they just had better government that didn't steal everybody's earnings to redistribute it and buy votes. And these are the exact same people who are getting elected in the United States of America. The socialists swept to victory in New York's congressional primaries yesterday. We'll tell you more about that later. But I just find it kind of a remarkable thing. I hope that more folks do exactly what Gina was describing in the conversation with her guest about loving everything from, you know, free refills. Oh my gosh. When you travel and you don't get a free refill as an American, it's infuriating. Once you've had free refills, you will never go back. And it's just, anyway, yeah, free refills, AC. I'm not so down with the ranch dressing, but all right. And just in general, there's so much to love about this country. And yet we seem bound and determined as a country to keep electing people who hate it. And that really bothers me.
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0: 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I'll say that again, 545 South Broadway, right? 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
2: KOA News Time, 6:32. I'm Gina Gundek. Parts of the Eastern Plains hit especially hard by storms yesterday, including the town of Wiggins, an hour northeast of Denver. Fox 31's Kasha Carriage is there this morning.
13: Almost all of these cars also have some sort of shattered windshield, shattered glass, the side mirrors. And you can also see just the amount of leaves that fell off the trees that are on all of these driveways as well. There is so much damage here.
2: Kasha says dozens of vehicles on the streets of Wiggins have shattered windshields and that some homes have damage as well. More severe weather, especially again in northeast Denver, is expected this afternoon. Former Colorado Bureau of Investigation scientist Devon Mizzi Woods facing a sentencing of between 8 and 16 years after pleading guilty to four felony charges stemming from an internal investigation into her handling of cases.
14: Ms. Woods, in at least 48 instances, intentionally made false statements in official CBI lab reports.
2: The CBI says more than 1,000 cases may have been impacted by Woods' disregard for proper procedures. Investigators say she altered and deleted data. Officials fear her actions could lead to retrials in hundreds of criminal cases. 11,000 sailors due to be evacuated from ships stranded near the Strait of Hormuz.
15: The UN's International Maritime Organization says a large-scale operation is being carried out with help from nations including Iran, Oman, and the United States. Thousands of sailors have been stuck west of the Strait of Hormuz as a result of the conflict. UN officials say those seafarers have faced months of hardship and distress. Getting them out now depends on the strait remaining open. Risks to the operation include the potential for a collision and Iranian sea mines. The usual shipping lanes are not considered safe, so two temporary routes are being used instead. Jonathan Savage, Fox News.
2: President Trump set to host the head of NATO later today. The White House meeting with Secretary General Mark Rutte comes after Trump criticized NATO for what he sees as a lack of support for the U.S. in its war against Iran. In sports, the Rockies failed to notch a second straight win yesterday, losing to the Red Sox 5-2 at Coors Field. They'll host the Red Sox again this afternoon. Our KOA coverage of that game begins at 12:30. On Wall Street, stock futures higher this morning. Right now, the Dow is up 61 points. S&P futures up 28 points, while the NASDAQ futures are up 187. U.S. crude oil prices just under $73 a barrel. Again, today is a Fox 31 pinpoint weather alert day, as we could see those scattered storms across the Denver area. We didn't see them yesterday, mainly due to the smoke and the haze that we've been seeing from the Utah wildfires blowing into our area. High temperature today will be reaching the upper 80s, overnight low around 60 degrees. Right now, clouds and 62 in Denver. Our next update in 15 minutes. I'm Gina Gondek on KOA. Jonathan Steele joining us with a look at our drive in the KOA Traffic Center.
16: Yeah, now we've got a crash on I-25 southbound. It's just down past Colorado, about Evans or so. It looks like courtesy patrol's got the right two lanes blocked there. I don't see police yet. There may be as many as, though, maybe four or five vehicles involved in this one. I'm already seeing a backup, though, extending to about Downing. It is pretty solid there if you're heading south. Definitely want to keep as far left as possible. They're still dealing with an accident also on 225 southbound. It's in between I-70 and Colfax. It does have I-70 backed up pretty badly anywhere between Havana and Pena, both directions. Let's see, 270 a little bit busier. I-76 coming in from 85. That's a little sluggish. And I-25 into downtown, coming down from the turnpike anyway, is kind of sluggish through about Spear. Jonathan Steele on KOA 850 AM and 94.1 FM.
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0: All right, it is tough times for certain farmers in Colorado. I saw a piece in the Colorado Sun the other day, the headline, Eastern Colorado Farmers Brace for Worst Wheat Harvest Since 1965. And I mean, I'm not a farmer, so I wasn't aware that it was this bad. I knew we had had moisture issues and it wasn't great, but I didn't realize it was that bad. And I thought, well, I know a guy who does this. And let's get him on the show. My friend Mark Hillman, if you've been around Colorado for a long time, you know his name from Colorado politics. I won't go through all of that right now. He is happy being out of politics, being a farmer, being a dad, and all kinds of other things. So I asked Mark, hey, is it true? He said it is true, and he joins us to talk about it. Mark, welcome to the show.
19: Hey, thanks, Ross. Good to be with you.
0: So just, you see the headline. What do we need to know? What do we city slickers need to know about what's really going on in eastern Colorado farming right now?
19: Well, eastern Colorado and, of course, right across the state line in Kansas tends to be sort of the breadbasket of America for producing wheat. And there's very little wheat in eastern Colorado right now. Wheat typically is harvested about this time from now through the next 6 weeks. You won't see too many harvesters doing a lot of wheat harvesting. And the irony to this is not just that we had this abnormally warm and dry winter, but last fall up through like Thanksgiving, we actually had the wettest fall and late summer that I can remember and had the best looking wheat crop that I can remember for, well, at least 5 or 6 years. Wheat is, for your listeners who don't know wheat, you plant it a lot like you do if you resod your lawn. You plant it late summer, early fall. It comes up, it covers the ground, it goes dormant when the weather gets cold, and then it comes back to life in the spring. Well, it did the first part of that really, really well with the moisture that we had. And then it never really got terribly cold for a prolonged period of time. So it never went into dormancy. So it's continuing to use the moisture that's down in the soil. And then when it warmed up, I mean, we had 90 degree temps in March. So it thought, hey, it's time for the plant to fire up and start growing. So it probably was about a month ahead of schedule ordinarily. And the downside to that is wheat is also, as it grows and as it shoots up that head, which produces the wheat kernels, it's also much more vulnerable to a freeze. And about the 18th of April, I think it was, we had a overnight temperature of 20 degrees for about 6 hours at the very time when the wheat should have been pollinating and creating those kernels. And so when I walk out 50 yards to the west of my house here into our wheat field and I pull off some of the wheat plants, which should be, 24 inches tall, and instead they're maybe 6 or 8 inches tall, and I get a head of wheat, which ought to be the size of your index finger, and instead it's maybe the size of your pinky finger and about as big around as a pencil instead. What I have is I have a head of wheat that might have one or two kernels in it instead of, 60 or 80 because of the frost, because of the lack of moisture, and often you can't even, it's so short because it's 6, 8, 10 inches tall, you can't even harvest it with a combine because it's, a combine just simply can't go that low.
2: Well, that's what I was going to ask. When we look at the harvesting process for it right now, Mark, I'm curious, like you said, that now for the next couple of weeks is supposed to be the harvesting time. Do you still try to harvest that little short wheat that you're talking about here? Do you still use the equipment or that you're talking about, or do you just chalk it up as a loss?
19: Typically what you do is, so everybody buys crop insurance, and typically what you do is your crop insurance adjuster will come out and give you an estimate for how much wheat they think is out there. It generally doesn't, the harvest bill is probably going to cost you $30 an acre. Wheat now is like $5.50 a bushel. And I bet I have 2 or 3 bushels an acre wheat out there. So clearly it wouldn't pay the harvest bill for me to harvest it. What you do is the adjuster will give you an estimate of how much wheat he thinks is out there that's harvestable. And the insurance company will deduct that from your insured amount and then pay you for that amount unless you decide you want to harvest it. And then verify whether or not he estimated it correctly. But for the most part, it's not going to pay most people to harvest. And what they would prefer to do is not harvest and at least leave the residue that's out there, the wheat stalks and that sort of thing, leave it there to cover the ground, to guard against erosion over the winter. Hope we have a more normal winter as they're talking about next year. And then that wheat stubble, what it does over the winter is it catches snow and people turn around and plant corn back into that wheat stubble if there's sufficient moisture.
0: I haven't talked to you about that part in the past, planting crops other than wheat, because I always think of you as planting wheat there. How likely are you to plant something other than wheat in the scenario you described?
19: Well, so once you get into a crop rotation, unless it is just so absolutely dry that you can't even get the corn to come up, you'll go ahead and plant corn in the last year's wheat stubble. A year ago, it kind of felt like it was an exercise in futility putting the corn in the ground. You could probably get it up, but you doubted that there was going to be enough moisture. And then all of a sudden the summer turned out to be wet and we actually had a really good corn crop. So a lot of times you have to just bank on the weather patterns and do what they call opportunity cropping, which is you plant a crop that's in place to take advantage of the likelihood, that we're going into a wet season, and that's going to make up for a deficiency that you may have had in the spring in moisture.
0: Last quick question for you, Mark. Got just 1 minute here. Does the crop insurance and the way that all works mean that despite this terrible harvest in an area that is very much dependent on wheat farming, where you live in eastern Colorado, is there still a lot of harm to the local economy by having a bad harvest? Or is the crop insurance enough that you might not notice a difference in the local economy separate from just how much wheat was produced?
19: Yeah, it definitely hurts the economy. I mean, I look at crop insurance as basically just paying for my fixed expenses. So you don't build any, you don't build any profit into crop insurance. You don't get anything for your time. You're just getting all of your inputs back with crop insurance. And without having a harvest, it certainly damages the economy because, you know, you don't have all of the activity that takes place during harvest doesn't occur. The sales and the transportation of wheat that takes place then for the rest of the year doesn't occur. So you just don't have that churn that you do every time you introduce a new dollar into the economy.
0: That makes perfect sense. Mark Hillman farms wheat on the Eastern Plains. Thanks so much for your time. That was really fascinating. I learned a lot there, Mark. Appreciate your time.
19: Happy to be with you. Thanks, Ross. Thanks, Gina.
18: And that was today's Farm Report, brought to you by KOA, the King of Agriculture.
0: Oh, I love that. All right, Congress was kind of sort of a little bit busy recently. There was a housing thing that we may get to talking about, but Congress also had something to say about the war with Iran. Gina has an update.
2: KOA News Time 6:45. For the first time, both chambers giving their approval to the War Powers Resolution.
20: On this motion, the yeas are 50, the nays are 48. The concurrent motion is agreed to.
2: The Senate adopting the House-passed resolution yesterday, which seeks to block military action in Iran without congressional approval. Louisiana Senator Bill Cassidy, one of the four Republicans who helped pass the resolution.
21: The reason I voted for them in the first place is I feel like Congress needs to have more input into the policies that are being made. And I feel like this is the only way I can make that point.
2: However, President Trump called the vote poorly timed and meaningless. The president will be meeting with Republican senators on Capitol Hill today. Some of the topics on the agenda, the Save America Voting Act and the current Iran peace deal. Trump has expressed frustration with the stalled voting bill, which would require ID in order to vote. New York City Mayor Zoran Mamdani's growing influence is noticeable in the New York primary election results. Mamdani backed progressive Democrat Brad Lander, who won his primary over incumbent Dan Goldman in the city's 10th congressional district.
22: Brad brings a kindness to this work. Yes. He brings a sincerity to this work. Yes. He brings a vision of politics that is more than what we've seen for so long.
2: Also, two of the Democratic Socialists Mamdani endorsed, Claire Valdez in New York's 7th congressional district, and Daria Liza Avila Chevalier is New York's 13th congressional district, both winning their U.S. House primaries. And as Ross mentioned, President Trump set to sign the sweeping housing affordability bill into law later today. It's aimed at lowering prices for average Americans. The bill cleared the House last night after it passed the Senate on Monday in an overwhelming bipartisan vote. Your next update in 15 minutes. I'm Gina Gondek on KOA. taking a look at your Wednesday morning drive in the KOA Traffic Center. Here's Jonathan Seal.
16: Yeah, we're still dealing with two separate accidents. One southbound 25 down past Colorado Evans area. Just the far right lane is blocked up now. But we're slow from Broadway down through that stretch. Definitely got to keep to the left. And 225 also still trying to clear up one that's in between I-70 and Colfax. 225, of course, is backed up, but it's really affected I-70 anywhere between Tower and Havana. That's both directions, real sluggish. Pena is starting a jam quite a bit also coming out of the airport, at least from 56, and eventually try to get back onto I-70. We do have some volume up north. I-25 sluggish, coming down from 104th. Looks like I-76 a little bit busier in from 85 and 270, both directions a little slow also. Jonathan Steele on KOA 850 AM and 94.1 FM.
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0: Happy Wednesday. I'm Ross with Epic Long Sleeve Gina, producer Dragon, behind the glass. Thanks for spending a little time with us today. Still a ton of stuff to do on today's show. You know, I've had this story for a couple of days, and I would like to get to it now. You know, I'm fascinated by AI. That doesn't make me special. I think most people are fascinated by AI, and I continue to believe that it is going to be absolutely transformative, and it's going to have a lot of positive effects, and it also has some very large potential negative effects, and not just that it'll kill some jobs. It definitely will kill some jobs. It will definitely also allow other jobs, but we saw a story, gosh, I guess this was about a week ago, where the federal government essentially asked Anthropic not only to block their Mythos model, which had been in the news because of the danger it potentially proposed, but to block another upcoming advanced model called Fable, which they thought was less advanced and less dangerous than Mythos. But the federal government essentially banned it anyway. I'm not going to get into the details of exactly what the federal government did. But in any case, they did this thing based on... That is the quietest sneeze in the world, Gina.
1: I didn't even hear it in here.
0: No.
1: I saw it, but I didn't hear it.
0: That's no, great. I didn't hear it either. I saw Gina sneeze out of the corner of my eye, and I didn't hear anything. I didn't hear anything.
2: I don't want it to go over the air.
0: But how do you even do that? I might not want my sneeze to go over the air, but that doesn't mean I will successfully prevent it. How do you do that?
2: Just hold it in and hope my brain doesn't explode.
1: Yeah, right. That hurt.
0: That sounds dangerous. Just blow out your hamstring doing that or blow out some brain cells. That was the quietest sneeze of all. A sneeze literally could not be quieter than that because it made no noise. Okay, where were we? All right, so
1: Squirrel.
0: So this Fable AI model from Anthropic is supposed to be kind of like the Mythos model that was the first thing that was barred by the federal government recently because of risk. But the Fable model is supposed to have a bunch of protections built in. And some researchers claimed that you could do something called jailbreaking the Fable model and cause it to do the kinds of things that Mythos was able to do that had the government wanting to ban Mythos. And this will give you a perfect example now as to what was going on with Mythos. And this is, I have not seen this verified, but here's a story from cybersecuritynews.com. Anthropic's flagship Mythos AI model reportedly infiltrated nearly all of the National Security Agency, that's NSA's, classified systems within a few hours during an authorized red team evaluation earlier this month. That incident now seems to be the main reason for a broad U.S. government directive on export controls issued the very next day. So that's kind of what happened is the federal government said, you can't export Mythos to any other country. And then Anthropic said, well, this is just a piece of software. If we give it to anyone, we sell it to anyone. We can't guarantee that it won't go out of the country. And that's a risk we're not willing to take. So we're not going to allow it out at all. And then they followed up doing the same thing with Fable, which is just a slightly watered down version of the same thing. But some people are saying that you can jailbreak Fable and cause it to be able to do the same stuff. So they're not releasing Fable right now either. Senator Mark Warner, vice chairman of the Senate Intelligence Committee, disclosed that General Joshua Rudd, who simultaneously leads the NSA and U.S. Cyber Command, told him directly that Anthropic's Mythos model, quote, broke into almost all of our classified systems, not in weeks, but in hours. The statement first reported by The Economist has not been formally confirmed by any, formally confirmed by any government agency, but has rapidly reshaped the narrative around Washington's decision to pull Anthropic's two most advanced models from public access. Wow. This marks the first time that the U.S. has applied export controls directly to an AI model rather than to the hardware or to the chips powering it. And that is an enormous precedent in national security governance. The other thing, and I don't have this story in front of me, but I'm just going to mention it anyway. The Chinese are still big players here. And part of the reason that we saw a fairly large sell-off in NASDAQ stocks over the previous, you know, 2-3 days is some fear that China will provide AI models very inexpensively. And assuming that they can get through certain security provisions, and I don't know whether they will or not, but especially for customers where security isn't of the very, very highest importance, you may find customers, potentially even big companies, willing to use Chinese AI models like DeepSeek that might cost them a tenth of what an American AI model would cost them. And so it seems like there's going to be some cost pressure, some profit pressure in every aspect now of the AI system, which is why those stocks have been struggling somewhat. They are rebounding a bit today, but that's after some really massive sell-offs. All right, still an immense amount of stuff to do on today's show. Yesterday, I predicted that socialists would do quite well in New York's elections, New York's primary, congressional primary elections that happened yesterday. Now we have the results, and we'll let you know what they were right after some news, weather, and traffic.
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24: 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I'm Gina Gundek. Some areas along the eastern plains hit especially hard with hail yesterday afternoon and evening. Dozens of cars in the town of Wiggins, an hour northeast of Denver, had their windshields smashed. Today is another pinpoint weather alert.

0: Firefighters believe an arsonist has been setting grass fires near an apartment complex.
1: Fortunately, none of the flames, none of the fires have damaged any buildings or resulted in any injuries, but you never know. It could be just a matter of time. And fire crews have been able to knock things down pretty quickly. In one case, just about 30 minutes or so. But fire officials believe that there's someone out here setting these fires intentionally.
0: Fox 31's Jim Hooley near I-225 and Yosemite. He says that the fires have been set over the last couple of weeks. Douglas County adopting an emergency ordinance imposing penalties for riding off-highway vehicles, such as electric dirt bikes, on their roads. Here's Sheriff Darren Weekly.
2: This ordinance is in response to, quite frankly, outrage from the community about what people are experiencing in their neighborhoods and their parks on their roads.
0: The new ordinance creates fines of up to $1,000 for reckless and careless driving, requires riders under 18 to wear a helmet, and enforces a valid driver's license and vehicle registration for low-powered scooters to be operated on Douglas County streets. In sports, in the NBA draft, the Nuggets traded away their 26th overall first-round pick to the Spurs for a pair of future second-round selections and the 35th overall pick in today's second round. They also hold the 49th pick tonight. And the Rockies fell to Boston 5-2 yesterday. Rubber match of the series today at Coors Field. We'll have the coverage here on KOA beginning at 12:30. On Wall Street, ahead of the opening bell, stock futures mixed this morning. The Dow was down about 12 points. S&P its futures are up 16 points, while the NASDAQ futures are up 102. U.S. crude oil prices right around $72 a barrel. AAA puts the national gas average at $3.93 a gallon this morning. Colorado about 10 cents cheaper than the national average. And Google's parent company, Alphabet, officially joining the Dow Jones Industrial Average. It'll be replacing Verizon. Today is a Fox 31 pinpoint weather alert day, as we'll see those scattered thunderstorms across the Denver area possible today. Warm temperatures into the mid to upper 80s, overnight low around 60 degrees, currently clouds and 62 in Denver. Our next update in 15 minutes, I'm Gina Gondek on KOA. Taking a look at your drive with Jonathan Steele in the KOA Traffic Center.
3: Yeah, latest problems on I-70 eastbound at Central Park. We've got a big crash in here blocking up the entire left portion of the highway. There are three lanes actually getting through to the right, but the backup extending almost back to Colorado. It's just barely crawling out there. Now, ahead of that, that has freed up the eastbound transition to 225 because there is an accident still working in between I-70 and Colfax, but it's really backing up westbound 70 to southbound 225. That starts right around Tower and Pena has been affected there also. They did clear up the one accident we had down south, southbound near Evans. All lanes are open. It's slow from downtown making your way about to Hampton. Then it does open up into the tech center. We're seeing a little increase up north, I-25, as well as routes like 270 and I-76. Jonathan Steele on KOA 850 AM and 94.1 FM.
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6: All right. Happy Wednesday. I hope you're having a wonderful day so far. Well, it's early, so. I still hope you're having a wonderful day so far. There probably just hasn't been that much of it yet. We have a ton of stuff to do. Let me just actually mention an interesting sort of market-related thing. A lot of people have owned gold for a while and been buying gold in recent years as a defensive thing, right? You add it to a certain part of you add it as a fraction of your portfolio when you expect it to protect you pretty well during difficult times, during inflationary times, during war. And one of the very interesting things that has happened over the past several months has been how poorly the price of gold has behaved through inflation, through the war, and so on. When the war started, end of February, gold was, let's call it $5,200 an ounce-ish. $5,200 an ounce. And today it's basically $4,000. So it's a stunning drop of more than 20%. over a time period where there's still

0: inflationary signals. I realize we're hoping for less inflation now, and the price of gold has definitely gone down in the past few days as it seems like the war was ending. But even before that, even when it seemed like we were still in the midst of the war, gold was just weak the whole time. And I don't really know what to make of it. I will say that gold also would potentially be a hedge against weakness in the U.S. dollar. And the dollar has only gotten a little bit weaker and stronger in the past few days. So it's been a very interesting thing. I think that a lot of people who bought gold hoping it would protect them in times of turmoil or times of inflation are now wondering whether they made a mistake, whether to hold on to the gold and so on. But, you know, right now, gold at just over $4,000 an ounce, which does sound like a big number, of course, but that's it's the lowest price in about 7 months. And we'll have to see how folks think about it, because it probably didn't do what they wanted it to do. That Money and Markets commentary brought to you by Blue Heron Capital. Now, let's talk about Zoran Mamdani. Zoran Mamdani is somewhat representative of a significant number of fairly successful politicians recently in the United States of America, which is to say he's not American. He's an African Muslim socialist. And there are lots of politicians who are some combination of any of those three, not necessarily African, but South Asian, or at least not born in the United States. And some are Muslim, some aren't. There's actually one who won in New York yesterday, who is a convert to Islam, wasn't born Muslim, and socialist. Now, here's the thing that I really want to emphasize. If you go back to the rise of MAGA and the rise of Donald Trump, a lot of that was due to frustration or even disgust among loosely affiliated Republican voters, some hardcore party members, but also lots of people who are just sort of, I like them a little better than I like the Democrats. I don't like any of them very much, but, you know, I lean Republican, let's say. And then MAGA comes along, and Donald Trump runs as an outsider, as a populist, against the establishment. He takes some conservative viewpoints, lower taxes, some conservative positions on social issues like abortion, which we haven't heard much about this term, but he's a populist, right? So he's all over the place. But MAGA became a thing, and Trump became a thing. Remember, in the 2016 primaries, there were lots of Republicans in that race, and it took a long time for Donald Trump to get more than, let's say, low 20s percentage of votes in primaries. Then other people started dropping out, and he started picking up more, and then eventually he became this dominant force in the Republican Party with an almost cult-like following. But the reason that it happened is that so many Republicans, or Republican leaning independents and unaffiliateds, were disgusted with the establishment and thought this is just a group of people who are working for themselves and working for their donors and working for the lobbyists and working for all that. And now you are seeing the same thing on the left, but it's going towards socialists, right? And they're populist in a way. I mean, socialism is inherently kind of a populist thing. But what we saw yesterday is that the candidates endorsed by Zoran Mamdani, and he endorsed all socialists, as far as I can tell, they all won. They all won. And the ones who were in sort of, a few of them won by a lot, and one of them won by a little, but over a 30-year congressman who is chairman of the Congressional Hispanic Caucus and is very well-liked. But the energy on the left, and especially among young voters and affluent voters who don't seem to mind cutting their own throats out of guilt of feeling like they have too much money or too much power or something, so they're going to vote for people who want to end them. In any case, these people all did very, very well. And I'm just here to suggest that it is a similar dynamic to what happened on the right. The left also is sick of their own establishment, and they see their own establishment as working for their donors and corporate interests, just different ones, and not what the leftist activist base cares about. This is the horseshoe theory of politics, far left and far right drifting together.
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0: This is kind of a remarkable thing. So I've told you this story before, but it keeps happening. 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
20: KOA News Time 720. A federal judge blocking ICE agents from making arrests at immigration courts.
21: Tuesday's ruling from a federal court in San Francisco says the ICE policy of detaining migrants in courthouse hallways has had a chilling effect on attendance at court proceedings. A lawyer for the Department of Homeland Security condemned the ruling and called it, quote, judicial activism in service of an anti-American open borders agenda. I'm Tammy Trujillo.
20: The Aurora City Council pushing back against the federal government and requiring inspections and disease reporting for its ICE detention facilities in the city. The council passed two ordinances for periodic inspection of detention facilities and requiring all facilities to report health hazards to the Aurora government. But since the ICE facility is a federal facility ran by an independent contractor, it's unclear if the new rules are legally enforceable. Evacuations remain in place for the Dry Creek Fire in Garfield County. It broke out yesterday afternoon along Gage Road near Rifle. A temporary evacuation point is established at the Garfield County Fairgrounds. The fire has burned nearly 300 acres. Crews are working to protect homes and buildings in the area. And the emerald ash borer, unfortunately, alive and well here in Denver, but the city Parks and Rec Department is teaching homeowners how to fight the invasive insect.
22: One in six trees across Denver are ash trees. In addition to Denver, the presence of the ash borer has been confirmed across most of the metro area. While there are means of battling the bug, such as soil and bark treatment or injections by a professional arborist, it can take 2 to 4 years before infestation is evident. The EAB has no natural predator, reproduces at a rapid rate, and transference of the insect can come by way of firewood or landscaping mulch. Gordon Scott, KOA.
20: Your next update at 7:30. I'm Gina Gottdeck on KOA. Taking a look at your drive with Jonathan Steele in the KOA Traffic Center.
23: Yeah, we're still dealing with the one accident on I-70 eastbound at Central Park. The left two lanes, that includes the express lane, are blocked up. The backup extends all the way back past Colorado. It's still rock solid through there, but there are three lanes getting through to the right. We had that accident on 225 cleared up just a few minutes ago down south of I-70. Good news there. 225 doesn't look too bad this morning, but I-70 is still kind of struggling along with Pena because it was so backed up onto I-70 from that crash. South end, I-25 looking a little bit more normal down to and from the tech center. The north end, I-25, a little busier down from 104th, but no other problem spots here currently. Jonathan Steele on KOA 850 AM and 94.1 FM.
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0: All right, good morning. I'm Ross. We got Gina over here in her long sleeves and Dragon behind the glass. Quiet Sneeze Gina, that will be her name going forward. So I want to take a couple minutes here and just talk about a story Gina's mentioned a few times, and that is the plea deal accepted by Yvonne, who goes by Missy Woods. She's 65 years old now, and she was a forensic scientist at the Colorado Bureau of Investigation. And basically, she lied and cheated on a bunch of stuff and made up a bunch of stuff. And it seemed like a combination of laziness, like just not wanting to do the hard work of really doing the science when she's examining DNA evidence or whatever. So partly that, and maybe partly also forgetting that her job was science and thinking that her job was just assisting in getting convictions. And so therefore she did things that would seem to have made it easier to convict somebody, even if she was basically making up the data. So this kind of behavior is wildly corrosive to the way people think about our criminal justice system. And I don't know how much faith people have right now in our criminal justice system. Probably not very much, but, you know, more than they have in Congress, let's say. And so when somebody does this kind of thing and then we learn that people were convicted who either maybe didn't commit the crime or at least would not have been found guilty beyond a reasonable doubt. Maybe they did, maybe they didn't, but the government didn't have the evidence for it. And I will just tell you, you know, for those new to me, I am very much of a civil libertarian. And what that means to me is that I would much rather have a guilty person go free than an innocent person end up in prison, right? To me, it's a much bigger sin by government to be putting innocent people in jail. And Missy Woods did that. Now, she was facing 102 felony charges. And the Jefferson County District Attorney decided to let her plea to four charges, four criminal counts. And at first she had pleaded not guilty. That was earlier this year. She pleaded guilty to a cybercrime count, perjury, forgery, attempting to influence a public servant. And she is expected to receive a sentence of 8 to 16 years just on the cybercrime count. On the other three that I mentioned, yes, those do carry prison time, but the deal is to let them run concurrently, meaning they don't add on to the end of the other one. They just run at the same time. So for purposes of prison time, they're basically irrelevant. And because we're here in Colorado, because she's older, because it's her first conviction, because it's not a violent crime, she will, and assuming she behaves well in prison, she will likely be eligible for parole in less than half of whatever her sentence is. Maybe even a third, depending on how it all works out. So if she might receive a sentence in the range of 8 to 16 years, let's take the middle of that, call it 12 years. It is not out of the realm of possibility that she will be out of prison in 5 years, right? Or maybe even a little less. And I just think that's not okay. Just like with Tina Peters, right? Like maybe 9 years was too much, but 19 or 20 months was not nearly enough. Missy Woods did serious harm and corrupted something incredibly important, faith in our criminal justice system. And I am very disappointed that that DA offered her such a, what I think is a sweet plea deal.
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13: KOA News Time, 7:33. I'm Gina Goddeck. Damage assessment and cleanup underway for areas along the eastern plains that were hit especially hard by storms and severe weather yesterday. Fox 31's Kasia Carriage is in the town of Wiggins, an hour northeast of Denver.
14: Almost all of these cars also have some sort of shattered windshield, shattered glass, the side mirrors, and you can also see just the amount of leaves that fell off the trees that are on all of these driveways as well. There is so much damage here.
13: The eastern area, northeast Colorado area, could also see some more severe weather later this afternoon. Former Colorado Bureau of Investigation scientist Devon Missy Woods facing a sentencing between 8 and 16 years in prison after pleading guilty to four felony charges stemming from an internal investigation into her handling of cases.
15: Ms. Woods, in at least 48 instances, intentionally made false statements in official CBI lab reports.
13: CBI says more than 1,000 cases may have been impacted by Woods' disregard for proper procedures by altering and deleting data. Denver could be a step closer to allowing live music bars and clubs stay open until 4 a.m., but that doesn't mean you can drink until then. A city council committee advancing the proposal, which could allow certain businesses to remain open after last call at 2 a.m., continuing the music, dancing, and entertainment for an additional 2 hours. The plan would be the first comprehensive overhaul of Denver's entertainment licensing rules in decades. In sports, the Rockies failed to notch a second straight win yesterday, losing to the Red Sox 5-2 at Coors Field. They'll host the Red Sox again this afternoon. Our KOA coverage of that game begins at 12:30. The Nuggets traded away their 26th overall first-round pick to the Spurs for a pair of future second-round selections in the NBA draft and the 35th overall pick in today's second round. They also hold the 49th pick tonight. And President Trump expected to attend the World Cup final in New Jersey.
16: Trump will present the World Cup trophy to the winning team following the game at MetLife Stadium on July 19th. The FIFA president usually presents the trophy. This will mark the first time since 1982 that a head of state presented it to the winners. In New York, I'm Jonathan O'Halloran.
13: On Wall Street, at the opening bell, stocks slightly higher this morning. Right now, the Dow is up 61 points. The S&P is up 30 points, while the NASDAQ is up 121 points. California debating a one-time tax on billionaires. Supporters lowered the proposed tax from 5% to 2% in order to gain more support. Tech billionaires are spending a lot to try to stop the measure, and Governor Gavin Newsom says it could drive wealthy people out of California and hurt state revenues. The tax is supported by healthcare workers union, which says that the funding would help fund healthcare, food assistance, and schools. Again, today is a Fox 31 pinpoint weather alert day. We have some hazy skies due to the wildfires that we're seeing in Utah. Warm temperatures into the upper 80s and the possibility of some more scattered thunderstorms across the Denver area. Overnight low around 60 degrees and then more strong storms expected tomorrow as our high will be in the upper 70s. Currently clouds and 64 in Denver. Our next update in 15 minutes. I'm Gina Goddeck on KOA. Taking a look at your drive with Jonathan Steele in the KOA Traffic Center.
17: Looking pretty good right now. They did clear the accident eastbound 70 at Central Park from the left side of the highway all the way to the far right side. They're actually impeding the ramp from Central Park to eastbound. So that ramp, you're forced to kind of merge immediately onto the interstate. And I-70 is pretty busy through that stretch. In fact, both directions, westbound from Pena all the way back to that point also. 270 got some typical volume there through Commerce City. Nothing unusual. I-25's been a little busy in and out of downtown. Still seeing some heavy jamming between downtown and the tech center, especially from Broadway south down past Colorado. And 225 also filling in a little bit more here late. The southbound side from ILEF is real slow heading down towards Yosemite. Jonathan Steele on KOA 850 AM and 94.1 FM.
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2: All right, let's get right to it because we don't have quite as much time with my guest as I would love to have. My friend Andy McCarthy is a former federal prosecutor, and he is contributing editor at National Review, and all of his writing is just interesting and brilliant. He wrote a piece for National Review a couple days ago entitled Reckoning with the Binary Choice After Trump's Iran Capitulation. Binary choice meaning that when you're going to vote, a lot of people think about it as if a Democrat or a Republican is going to be president, so you have to pick one of them. And let me just say, I almost never do that. I usually vote Libertarian. And I think there's actually a fascinating philosophical debate. But Andy, I wanted you to jump in here and talk about how you thought about voting for Trump. I think you said in this piece you voted for him in all three elections in which he ran.
3: Yeah, and it's odd, Ross, because I've never been what you would call a rabid Trump supporter, or even I'm at best a reluctant Trump supporter. I've tried to be supportive when I think he's doing things that help the country, but I've been a pretty at times shrill critic when he's done things that I think are undermining our constitutional system. And I see that more often these days than in the past. But I've always taken the position that only two people really have a chance to be president, and we need to pick which one we think should get our vote. I've had this argument for years with a number of my friends who, like you, avail themselves of the choice, which you absolutely have in this country and is a good faith choice, to pick a third, whether it's a third party or a third person. And, you know, I've thought about this. Maybe I'm just wrong, but I've thought about this a lot over the years. And it does at least get you out of the box that you are undoubtedly in if you have a choice, as I think we had in 2024, of two candidates, both of whom were unqualified. If you're going to take my position, that means you have to vote for the less unappealing, unqualified candidate. And that's not, you know, I wrestle with this, which I've done for years, I have my reasons why I think it's that it comes down to those two, but it becomes harder and harder to make that choice if you know you're voting for someone who shouldn't have the job.
2: Yeah, I mean, in a certain way, Trump made 2024 a little bit easier for me by what he did with that January 6th stuff, because with all that stolen election January 6th stuff, in my mind and on the radio, I said, for me, he's disqualified. So it doesn't matter who the opponent is. I will not vote for him no matter what. He tried to really undermine the country in a serious way. Now, I've never voted for a Democrat for president. I've never gotten close to it, and I don't think I will anytime soon. But I'm just curious, from your perspective as a guy who has not with great enthusiasm, but nevertheless voted for Trump three times, going forward, do you think you will be more open to the idea of voting libertarian or just not voting in the presidential election or something. And in a way, for me, part of this, Andy, is part of its principle. Like, there are a lot of things these people say they believe in that I don't believe in. But also part of it is I got to live with myself and I got to look at myself in the mirror. Yeah. I couldn't live with myself, looking in the mirror if I had voted for either Kamala Harris or Donald Trump. So I didn't.
3: Yeah, I guess I'm of different minds about this, Russ. The answer to your question is yes. I mean, I wouldn't be wrestling with it if I wasn't trying to expand my mind about it. But I'm in the place I'm in for, I think, pretty good reasons. They may not be analogous reasons, but I was a prosecutor for a very long time, and it seems to me that the burden that we put on jurors is much more difficult than what we're asking voters to do. You know, there's no choice C in a criminal trial. Sometimes you have really terrible people who've been charged, but the government's case is appalling. You know, maybe they've gone about collecting evidence in an abominable way. Maybe the case is just weak through no fault of the police's own. It's just the connections aren't that strong. And you put the jurors in the position of, you have somebody who's probably guilty, but maybe the government didn't prove the case. You don't want to let a bad person back out on the street, but you don't want to convict somebody without sufficient evidence. But they have to decide. We don't give them, like, I can't decide what to do here. It's either guilty or not guilty. You have to say the government proved its case or it didn't prove its case. There's no escape hatch there. Now, I've always drawn that comparison, which is why I hold myself to voting for one of the two people who has a chance. Maybe it's not a good analogy, but it's the one that I've followed, and maybe I'm overreading my own experience. But it is, I think there is a very credible case that voting for a third option, even one that doesn't have a chance, is registering dissent about the way that our system, our electoral system, has teed up our ultimate choice for us. And by the way, last point, when you say you don't know if you could live with yourself voting for one of those two candidates, one of the points I tried to make in the piece that you were kind enough to allude to is that I don't think that our vote for the two remaining candidates is in any way a statement of approval of the candidates. It's simply that's the choice we're left with. I think in the primary season, you hope that you get somebody that you can actually support. But when it gets down to the last two, it's just the choice that we have to make. It doesn't mean that I approve of everything that the person I voted for does. I usually don't.
2: In the immortal words of one of my favorite rock bands, Rush, if you choose not to decide, you still have made a choice. And that's where I am on this. One very last quick comment, and then we got to go. I used to think, and some of this came from my friend Steve Moore in the very early days of the Club for Growth, that if, let's say, a Republican lost by fewer votes than the Libertarian received, so they might think they could have won, but for not being Libertarian enough, that it might push Republican candidates to be a little better, which for me means being a little more libertarian. I realize not everybody thinks that way, but it hasn't worked out that way. And I cannot say that my tactic of even happily causing a Republican to lose has caused the Republicans to get any better. They haven't, and I don't think they will. Andy McCarthy's new piece for National Review, which you can find at my blog at rosskaminsky.com. That'll be the easiest way to get to the link. But Andy's piece is called Reckoning with the Binary Choice After Trump's Iran Capitulation. We didn't have time to get into the Iran thing. Maybe we'll do that another day. It's been too long. Thanks for joining us, Andy. Appreciate it.
3: Thanks, Ross. Appreciate it.
2: All right. Andy McCarthy, one of the other Columbia University grads who did not come out as a leftist. I don't know how that happens, but here we both are.
13: KOA News Time, 746. A win of sorts for New York City Mayor Zoran Mondani, as his political influence has helped unseat two Democratic incumbent members of Congress in New York City.
5: In New York's 7th Congressional District, where Congresswoman Anidia Velasquez's seat was up for grabs, Brooklyn VP Antonio Reynoso fell short to Claire Valdez, a Democratic socialist and union organizer who picked up the endorsement of Mayor Mondani. Here in the 10th Congressional District, former City Comptroller Brad Lander unseated Representative Dan Goldman.
13: That's ABC's Phil Tate. Overall, three candidates endorsed by Mondani won their Democratic primary elections yesterday. In South Carolina, Trump-backed Attorney General Alan Wilson, winning the state's Republican primary runoff for governor.
6: I was honored to receive his endorsement.
13: Trump-backed Republicans also winning races in Utah and Maryland. The head of the UN's nuclear agency insists his inspectors will be going back to Iran.
7: Iranian officials played down Vice President J.D. Vance's announcement that they'd agreed to allow in nuclear inspectors. But the UN's nuclear watchdog says Iranian statements are just politics.
10: This memorandum of understanding says explicitly that nuclear activities will be supervised by the IAEA.
7: Rafael Grossi from the International Atomic Energy Agency. The Iran-US deal calls for bombed enrichment sites to be examined and for Iran's stockpile of uranium to be downblended from highly enriched levels. Jonathan Savage, Fox News.
13: Meanwhile, the United Nations is starting to evacuate over 11,000 sailors who have been stranded in the Strait of Hormuz since the U.S.-Israel war against Iran began back in February. The U.N.'s International Maritime Organization's statement says that the evacuations are being carried out in close cooperation with the U.S., Iran, and other coastal states in the region. And a deadly heat wave continues to sweep across Europe, with temperatures climbing toward record-breaking 100 degrees. 40 water-related deaths have been reported as people flock to area beaches, rivers, and lakes in order to stay cool. Thousands of schools across the UK and France have been closed, railways disrupted, and even tourist attractions like the Eiffel Tower are closing early due to the heat. Your next update in 15 minutes. I'm Gina Gondek on KOA. Jonathan Steele joining us with a look at our drive in the KOA Traffic Center.
17: Yeah, it looks like we've got an accident down south now, northbound at Lincoln Avenue. I believe this is on the left side of the highway. It's backing up to about Ridgegate, so it's not huge on the backup, but definitely want to be careful as you're coming through. Keep right there. Now, southbound 25 is still pretty busy from Broadway through Colorado. 225 in from Iliff and Parker is kind of jamming up a bit. The east side of I-70 looks much more normal after they've cleared everything up, particularly around Central Park. 270, that's running a little heavy for you, and everything else seems to be somewhat standard. There's one off-freeway crash out of Westminster along Wadsworth. It's northbound right at 100th Avenue, and we've got it back up there. It extends all the way to 92nd. Jonathan Steele on KOA 850 AM and 94.1 FM.
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0: some kind of bike to work today. Today, we're not sure, like a National Day, Colorado Day, or Gina Bike to Work Day. So we're not sure. But Gina says bike to work. So I think you should.
1: I do?
0: Maybe she doesn't.
1: No. I don't know.
0: No, and you don't bike to work anyway. I'm a little skeptical of the whole bike to work thing.
1: I mean, if I could, I guess I would. But biking to work at 2 o'clock in the morning, going down I-25, doesn't sound very enjoyable.
0: No, biking at Gina o'clock is just not... That's not right. Now, yesterday, Gina shared with me an article and then another article about some businesses closing in Denver. And then the next thing I notice when I look on our shared show preparation sheet, it says, let's make it three stories from Epic Gina about Denver businesses closing. So fire away, Gina.
1: Yeah, I think we have to keep a scorecard of all these businesses at this point. The latest one that I added to your show sheet was one that took place over the weekend. This is Church and Union. Church and Union Denver on 17th Street in Lodo closed its doors after 2 years in the downtown area. This one might be unique to the other two, though, because a reason for the closure wasn't given. But if you remember, we had this story in the newscast. It's the same location that had a Harry Potter pop-up bar that opened in the basement of Church and Union at the what they called the Underground School of Magic. And then Warner Brothers told them to take down the pop-up bar. And then they said they were no longer moving forward with the pop-up bar because it was, quote, too magical. So that was Church and Union, a business that closed in the Denver area, which might be unrelated to the other two that are on this list. The one that I was very upset about that I learned about yesterday was 1UP, a very popular arcade bar in the Lodo location. They closed on Monday. It's the original 1UP on Blake Street. After 15 years in business in that location, a lot of people that go to Rockies games love to go to 1UP afterwards. It's a very convenient location.
0: I'm guessing you've been there.
1: Yeah, tons of fun because you get actual coins. You can purchase, you know, the coins that you're still putting in the vending machines. They have a ton of vintage pinball machines. They do pinball tournaments. Just a great place to have a drink and play some arcade games. The owner was a lot more critical of why their closing was happening. They talked about how they added pressures facing the hospitality industry and the changing conditions in downtown Denver for the reason for the location's closure. But I was very shocked to see that this was the Lodo location because 1UP also has a location on Colfax. And Colfax has been going through construction for what feels like eons. And I'm shocked that that location is still going so far so good, I think. But they also have 1UP arcade bars in Greenwood Village, Westminster. They also announced that they'll be opening their largest location in Lakewood at the Belmar Shopping District. So
0: you can use your tokens.
1: I can still use my tokens.
0: From the Blake Street one at the other one.
1: Yes. Yep. The last one is a 16th Street business biting the dust. This is Rock Bottom. It's one of Denver's first microbreweries. I've never been to this one, actually. It was founded back in 1991, located on the first floor of the Prudential Financial Services building on 16th Street. On Monday, they had a sign on their door that said, "Unfortunately, we have permanently closed. Thank you for allowing us to serve the downtown Denver community."
0: Did they say why? I mean, I haven't been to that one. Rock Bottom is a chain at this point, right? I've been to some of them. Have you been to any of them or not to any of them?
1: Not that I remember, at least. No reason. I mean, I just think you could probably infer all the reasons of why 16th Street businesses closed.
0: Yeah.
1: Hopefully the renovations are helping a lot of businesses now, but the construction and everything that they dealt with for the past couple of years, people struggle to really stay afloat. So I don't know. I have no idea about that one, but that was just three in a row that I think we're going to have to ask the mayor about come Friday.
0: For sure. And I think just in the Denver Post piece you sent, it says, although it became part of a chain, losing some of its individuality in the process, Rock Bottom began as a feisty competitor to Wincoop, or Winecoop, they call the brewery, brewing, yada, yada, yada. But I do think, like, that was my experience in Rock Bottom, is that it was fine, but it was kind of generic, like the Applebee's of brew pubs. I'm not trying to be like mean. It didn't seem to have a ton of character.
1: Well, and that's why I'm kind of surprised that it closed on 16th Street, because no offense to 16th Street, lots of things are generic on it.
0: It's a lot of chains.
1: Yeah. It's a lot of chains. And so I thought maybe it would do pretty well there. But I mean, I guess it did because it was there for about 35 years.
0: Yeah, sure.
1: So, yeah, that's another one that's closing its doors.
0: Yeah, Denver still has its struggles. And Mayor Johnston, who's on with us pretty much every Friday, you know, as you know, he will be. He's very positive about the city. And I do think it's going in a good direction, a better direction. But is it better enough? Because the direction got so bad. Is better now, better enough? And I guess for these businesses that Gina's talking about, maybe not. All right, we still have a ton of stuff to talk about on today's show and only an hour to do it. Keep it here on Ross on the News with Gina. News, weather, and traffic right now.
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0: So I know this can be an uncomfortable topic for some folks, you know, when I talk about ED and other kind of sexual dysfunction issues for guys. And there are other ones. ED is sort of the most common. There are other ones. I'm not going to like name them and any of that kind of thing. I just want you to know, gentlemen and ladies, on behalf of your gentlemen, that if you are struggling with any of these kinds of sort of men's sexual troubles that are keeping you from having the love life you want to have, Rocky Mountain Men's Clinic is here to help. They have 5 locations up and down the Front Range, so they are within reasonably easy.

0: out here setting these fires intentionally.
1: That's Fox 31's Jim Hooley reporting near I-225 in Yosemite. The fires have been set over the last couple of weeks. Douglas County adopting an emergency ordinance imposing penalties for riding off-highway vehicles, such as electric dirt bikes, on roads. Here's Sheriff Darren Wheatley.
2: This ordinance is in response to, quite frankly, outrage from the community about what people are experiencing in their neighborhoods and their parks on their roads.
1: The new ordinance creates fines up to $1,000 for reckless and careless driving, requires riders under 18 to wear a helmet, and enforces a valid driver's license or vehicle registration for low-powered scooters to be operated on Douglas County streets. And many pedaling their way to work this morning for Colorado's annual Bike to Work Day. KOA's Keenan Dixon joins us live from Denver's Union Station. Keenan, what have you been seeing at this hour?
3: Well, Gina, it's actually pretty packed here. There's a lot of people, and this is the first year that it has been held at Union Station. They had to move this from Civic Center Park, where it's normally held because of the construction there. But this is, it's working out well. I talked to someone from the Department of Transportation and Infrastructure. They said this has been a great turnout so far, and there are free burritos here. There's free coffee, free breakfast. So a lot of incentives for people to come out to one of these stations. This one's at Union Station. There are some. There's one at Cherry Creek North. There's a bunch around the city for people to go to. Just kind of keeping an eye on this. There's a lot of people out here and a lot of people really advocating for safer roads and really informing drivers about the amount of people that are riding their bikes every single day to work, to home, to the grocery store, and everywhere in between. Reporting live from Union Station, Keenan Dixon, KOA News.
1: Thanks, Keenan. Our social media poll question for this morning is, biking to work realistic for you? You can engage with us on our social media platforms. In sports, the Rockies fell to Boston 5-2 yesterday. The rubber match of the series today at Coors Field. We'll have the coverage right here on KOA beginning at 12:30. On Wall Street, stocks higher this morning. Right now, the Dow is up 106 points. S&P is up 28 points, while the NASDAQ is up 81 points. U.S. crude oil prices are around $70 a barrel. AAA puts the national gas average at $3.93 a gallon this morning. Colorado about 10 cents cheaper than that. And Google's parent company, Alphabet, officially joining the Dow Jones Industrial Average. It's replacing Verizon. Today is a Fox 31 pinpoint weather alert day. Again, scattered storms across the Denver area. Northeast Colorado could again see some hail and isolated tornadoes. High temperature today warming up to the upper 80s. Overnight low around 60 degrees. More strong storms expected tomorrow. Currently clouds and 64 in Denver. Our next update in 15 minutes. I'm Gina Gottdeck on KOA. Taking a look at your drive in the KOA Traffic Center, here's Jonathan Steele.
4: Hey, we're not doing too badly right now. The accident down south there, northbound at Lincoln Avenue, has been moved from the left side of the highway over to the right. It's still a bit of a hazard and certainly drawing some attention there. Coming up from Castle Pines, it's slow and go just to that point. Now, ahead of that, actually looks pretty good from E-470 all the way up into downtown. You're just less than 20 minutes to Colfax. 225 in from Parker, still a little busy for us. 270, both directions there out of Commerce City. There is an accident right now getting into Golden on 6th. This is going to be between Johnson Road and Heritage. There's a big backup there. This is westbound for folks heading in again to Golden, but everything else seems to be tapering off a bit for us. Jonathan Steele on KOA 850 AM and 94.1 FM.
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7: Good morning. Happy Wednesday. I'm Ross. Thanks for spending a little time. Dragon will have heard a little of this yesterday because I caught Michael Brown talking about a bit of this with Tide laundry detergent stuff. And I want to share a bit of this with you as well, maybe a slightly different angle from Michael Brown's. And I don't mean disagreeing with him, but just focusing on a somewhat different thing. The Wall Street Journal has a piece entitled, Tide Already Dominates Detergent, Why is P&G Pushing a New Version? And there are these new Tide, I don't know what you'd call it, Tide detergent

0: forms.
1: Owl?
0: Called tiles. And they're little squares, or maybe not so little squares. And it's perfectly reasonable to wonder, why do you need these squares? You've already got the liquid, and if you don't like the liquid, you've got the pods, which would seem to be like for folks who want that single use kind of thing. And the way this market has developed is really very interesting. And, you know, I'm fascinated by these kinds of business stories. So I wanted to share this with you. And the first thing I just want to mention is very much of a macro thing. And this has been in the mindset of Procter & Gamble and some other companies as well for not just years, decades, a century, right? And Procter & Gamble, though, is famous for it. So Procter & Gamble dominates the market for laundry detergent. And Tide alone is 38% of American laundry detergent sales. And then another pretty big chunk is a brand called Gain that is also owned by Procter & Gamble. And they own some other stuff as well. So Procter & Gamble alone is well over half of the of that market. And yet they keep doing things like pods or now these tiles. And this really is at the heart of Procter & Gamble's mindset for many decades now. And that, and it's a mindset that I think is really smart. And it's why I wanted to share it with you. And the mindset is basically, somebody is going to come and disrupt our market. Somebody is going to come and try to create a better mousetrap. Somebody is going to come and try to eat our lunch. And as long as it's going to happen, it should be us that does it. We should disrupt our own market. We should always be in front, and that's how we will maintain market share. So Procter & Gamble has about 60% of the U.S. laundry detergent market, and yet they are still doing this new thing with these tiles. Now, the thing with these tiles is, and Brown was talking about this yesterday, they're very expensive. On a per wash basis, they are much more expensive than liquid and moderately more expensive than the pods. And, you know, they're interesting. They're big. They're like 3-inch squares of detergent fibers that the Wall Street Journal describes as feeling like a pad of fabric. But consumers are confused by the shape and surprised by the price, because this stuff can cost almost twice as much as the pods and far more than the liquid detergent. And so everybody's watching, how are consumers going to react to this? Now, the science here and the way this company does science is really remarkable. And I want to skip ahead a little bit in the Wall Street Journal piece, because, you know, a lot of people think food comes from the supermarket, right? A lot of people think electricity comes from those two little vertical slots in the wall. But a lot goes on to get power to those two slots in the wall. A lot goes on to get that beef or that bread or that mango to your supermarket. And you have to anticipate that stuff if you're in that industry. If you're a consumer, you might only care just out of some kind of intellectual interest, or if you're a nerd like me, you don't have to care all that much as long as the food and the power are there. But if you're in the food or power business, you better care a lot. So let me just talk about some of this briefly with you here. So part of the impetus was a limitation of the new Tide pods. Most pods have 3 chambers, each holding a mix of chemicals. When a pod dissolves in a wash cycle, the chemicals mix and activate. If P&G wanted to add more features, it wasn't feasible to add more chambers because the pot would become too big. So one P&G guy said, quote, "We said, let's look into the future. What are people going to be doing?" So athleisure wear, that's a good word, athleisure, and other clothes made from synthetic fabrics were becoming more popular. Those fabrics are hydrophobic, so they repel water, similar to how grease and oil repels water. And removing odor from them is much more difficult than from natural fibers like cotton. The new Tide would also have to work better in cold water than existing products, because the company expects that as energy prices rise, more Americans would pivot to using cold water rather than hot water. And that actually turned out to be true. Also, machines are getting bigger, which means larger loads and more soil to remove. And many larger machines don't have an agitator in the drum, instead relying on the tumbling action of clothing detergent and water to clean them. And so you need more power for cleaning each load. Oh, you get the idea, right? On and on and on. So they started thinking about something that would be lighter to bring home from the grocery store, packaging the product in a smaller format and a paper board, they're calling it box, would appeal to environmentally conscious shoppers, potentially bringing new customers who had shied away from bulky liquid detergent or the pods in plastic jugs. Anyway, you get the idea. There is so much more here. I've got this linked in my blog at rosskaminsky.com with a gift link so that you can read it even if you don't have a Wall Street Journal subscription. And I just think all of it is fascinating. And there is so much more in this piece. But all of it is fascinating how Procter & Gamble and other companies think about how can we be the ones to disrupt our own market, because otherwise other people are going to eat our lunch. If we eat our own lunch, at least we keep our market-leading prediction. One other quick thing. With these tiles, what seems to be happening is not so much that people are switching to them, but rather people are adding them. So if they get these very, very heavy, dirty loads of laundry and they think they need more detergent firepower, they will use the tiles, whereas for the rest of the time, and they call it EVO, but for the rest of the time, they will use what they were using before, whether the liquid or the pods. Boy, are consumers interesting. I love that story. All right, there's been some stuff in the news that I find fascinating about this Surfside condo thing. If you remember the condo collapse, Gina's got an update for us on that story, which, believe it or not, is 5 years old already.
1: KOA News Time 8:16. A memorial ceremony is taking place today in Miami-Dade County, Florida, as today does mark 5 years since the deadly Surfside condo collapse. 98 people were killed when the Champlain Towers South condominium came crashing down on June 24th of 2021. Now, federal investigators say that the collapse actually began in early June when connections between the garage and the pool deck failed, causing the cracks to grow over the next 3 weeks. For the first time, both chambers giving their approval to the War Powers Resolution.
2: On this motion, the yeas are 50, the nays are 48. The concurrent motion is agreed to.
1: The Senate adopting the House-passed resolution yesterday, which seeks to block military action in Iran without congressional approval. Louisiana Senator Bill Cassidy, one of the four Republicans who helped pass the resolution.
3: The reason I voted for them in the first place is I feel like Congress needs to have more input into the policies that are being made. And I feel like this is the only way I can make that point.
1: President Trump called the vote poorly timed and meaningless. The president will be meeting with Republican senators on Capitol Hill today. Some of the topics on the agenda, the Save America Voting Act, as well as the current Iran peace deal. Trump has expressed frustration with the stalled voting bill, which would require ID in order to vote. Trump also expected to sign a bipartisan bill today with the goal of lowering housing costs. It cleared the House last night after it passed the Senate on Monday and would put limits on institutional investors buying up houses. And the Great American State Fair kickoff celebration being hosted by President Trump tonight. It's being billed as a patriotic opening ceremony to launch Freedom 250's Great American State Fair, a first of its kind World's Fair on the National Mall. Your next update in 15 minutes. I'm Gina Goddeck on KOA. Let's go now to the KOA Traffic Center with a look at your drive. Here's Jonathan Steele.
4: Yeah, it's looking much better for us out here. Not a lot to contend with right now. Down south, we're still seeing slowdowns from Castle Pines up to maybe about Ridgegate, Lincoln Avenue area. There was a crash there earlier. It's well out of the way now. In fact, it may still be on the shoulder, but it looks like speeds are starting to pick up. 225 in from Parker, still a little tight. South I-25 from Broadway down to Colorado, still quite a bit of slowing in that stretch. Pena running a little heavy heading to the airport. This is from I-70. It looks like up towards Tower. Just a slight bit of slowing there. 270 is a little busy, too. Everything else is tapering off. There was one accident heading into Golden on 6th. It's westbound in between Johnson Road, and Heritage. So there may be a backup there still. Jonathan Steele on KOA 850 AM and 94.1 FM.
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6: 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I can ride.
0: I did not ride my bike to work today. Neither did Gina. Dragon, did you ride your bike to work today?
7: Did not.
0: Dragon, have you ever ridden your bike to work?
7: Yes, I have. When I worked at Subway, I rode my bike to work.
0: Excellent. Yeah. Epic Gina, have you ever ridden a bike to work?
8: Yes, in Grand Rapids, when I used to go to Wood Radio. I ride my bike there.
0: What's the call letters? W-O-O-D?
8: It sure is.
0: No way.
8: Yep.
0: AM, FM, both?
8: Both.
0: And what, was it music? Is it talk?
8: No, it was talk. They said waking up with Wood very often. Yep.
0: I bet they did. Uh-huh. And what was your job there?
8: I started as a producer. Then I moved over to, so the morning show producer, it was all morning shows during my college times. Mm-hmm. So I would do the morning show and then I would go to a 10 o'clock class and fall asleep through the entire thing. And then I moved over to a little bit of traffic and then the newsroom.
0: So you were in charge of Morning Wood.
8: Yeah.
0: Mm-hmm. You started it.
8: I know.
0: You started it.
8: You were thinking it.
0: Unbelievable. Multiple listener texts with the same question. I wonder if the new Tide tiles taste as good as the Tide pods. Uh-huh. Here's a finance question. With Alphabet joining the Dow, I think you mentioned that in a newscast, right, Gina? With Alphabet joining the Dow, will that make the index skew more tech or be more correlated to the S&P or NASDAQ? It definitely would have to make it correlate a little bit more with the NASDAQ because it's a huge tech stock replacing a stock that doesn't really move with tech stocks very much. So it would make it correlate a bit more with the NASDAQ. But, you know, the Dow is still a very weird beast, and I'm not going to spend more time on it right now. But the Dow is 30 stocks, and they are price equally weighted. It does not work the same way that the NASDAQ or S&P do. And so, but yeah, I would say the Dow will correlate with the NASDAQ a little more, but still not a super high correlation. Let's see. I found out that the cheap laundry powder in a cheap plastic bag with a Spanish name on it works just fine. Detergent finally got to the ridiculous point of being too expensive, and I gave up with my Tide and Gain. So let me just tell you what I did in our new house. I bought a washing machine, and I made sure it had this feature, and a few brands have it. I bought a washing machine where you can dump a whole bunch of the liquid detergent into this storage tank, like 50 ounces of detergent or something. And then it will automatically dispense the detergent the way the smart machine thinks it needs to be dispensed. And I only have to refill the detergent. Well, it depends how often you do laundry, but maybe once a month or something like that. So I get the benefit of the relatively inexpensive laundry detergent, and yet I still have the convenience of not having to deal with it. It's actually more convenient than pods or tiles. I don't have to put anything in at all for most washes. I just fill that thing up and let it do its own thing. So I really like that. So yeah, there you go. Gina, do you know what brand of laundry detergent you use? Do you even know?
8: The cheapest.
0: Okay, so I use a cheap one. I like Arm & Hammer.
8: Okay.
0: And I buy it when it is buy one, get one free at King Soopers.
8: Yeah, usually I'm just looking at Safeway coupons and deciding that way.
0: Yep.
8: It does need some type of like lavender scent, some type of like fun, you know, florally scent.
0: There are all these options these days.
8: Yeah.
0: You got the OxiClean, you got the built-in softener, fabric softener.
8: Right.
0: The lavender scent, of course.
8: Yeah. Not really brand loyal to anything, just whatever's cheapest.
0: So if a listener came up to you and sniffed you, would you smell like lavender?
8: Maybe.
0: Maybe.
8: Don't try, please.
0: But don't do that.
8: Yeah, please don't.
0: Sorry. I love it. Sorry, I just couldn't. I couldn't avoid it. All right, let me do something completely different here. My friends over at the Committee to Unleash Prosperity, and that's the website, committeetounleashprosperity.com. It's Steve Moore's outfit. And they do a fantastic daily newsletter. And one of the things they had in, I think it was yesterday's newsletter, is something I wanted to mention because I'm very happy about it. And this is a thing being done by the Trump administration's FDA and follows nicely from some of the comments made by HHS Secretary Robert F. Kennedy Jr. when he was on the show recently. I'm going to share with you the way the Committee to Unleash Prosperity has worded it. Just a few weeks after we, Unleash Prosperity, released our blockbuster study on the enormous economic and health benefits of speeding up the drug approval process, the Trump administration has announced new rules to bring life-saving drugs to market faster. According to the new policy announced on Monday, quote, the FDA pilot program would shorten the time it takes from drug identification to first-in-human phase one clinical trials. Additionally, FDA is clarifying regulatory expectations for sponsors that could reduce early trial timelines by 6 to 12 months. FDA has also issued draft guidance clarifying that in many cases, one high-quality late-stage clinical trial with confirmatory evidence will generally be sufficient to provide substantial evidence of effectiveness in support of a drug approval. If fully implemented, this is a momentous step in saving lives and reducing pain and suffering for potentially millions of Americans suffering from cancer, MS, Parkinson's, diabetes, epilepsy, Alzheimer's, and other cruel, disabling diseases. The committee says congratulations to President Trump, HHS Secretary Robert F. Kennedy Jr., and FDA Commissioner Marty McCarry. Well, McCarry's leaving, so, or maybe he's even gone already. I'm not sure. I think maybe he left already, so I'll have to check because I think that's wrong. But in any case, I do think this is great. And I think we have an FDA that has been much too afraid of lawyers and much too concerned with the last tiny possible iota of safety and have been keeping drugs away from American consumers, drugs that could save lives, for too long and making the process too expensive to get approval so that when a drug comes out, it costs $10,000 instead of some hundreds of dollars. So I do think this will have prices coming down as well. Maybe not massively, but somewhat. This is great news.
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8: AOA News Time, 8:32. I'm Gina Gondek. Cleanup underway for parts of the eastern plains after heavy storms pummeled the area with golf ball-sized hail reported. Dozens of vehicles on the streets of Wiggins, an hour northeast of Denver, have shattered windshields. Even some homes reporting hail damage. More severe weather is possible again later this afternoon. Former Colorado Bureau of Investigation scientist Devon Missy Woods facing a sentencing between 8 and 16 years in prison after pleading guilty to 4 felony charges stemming from an internal investigation into her handling of cases.
29: Ms. Woods, in at least 48 instances, intentionally made false statements in official CBI lab reports.
8: The CBI says more than 1,000 cases may have been impacted by Woods' disregard for proper procedures. Investigators say she altered and deleted data data. Officials fear her actions could lead to retrials in hundreds of criminal cases. Day, and many are doing just that throughout the Denver metro area. KOA's Keenan Dixon joins us live from Union Station with the latest.
0: Well, Gina, that's a great song to intro it because that is really the vibe here. There is a buzz here at Union Station with this event, and hundreds of people have streamed through here grabbing a free burrito or some coffee, talking to RTD or the Department of Transportation about biking options and safety. And that really is the priority for Bicycle Colorado's Mac Jones.
1: A lot more e-bikes on the road, and I think it's great to see people out on those e-bikes, people who might not have considered cycling before. But at the same time, we're also thinking about how to maintain safe bike paths and streets with those e-bikes out there that are going a little bit faster.
0: And that really is the focus of Bicycle Colorado. They say that they work with and advocate for working with leadership in the city and the state to make roads safer and make it more accessible for people to get on their bike and ride in to work. And some of those e-bikes, they say, even open the door for people to ride in from some of the suburbs to go to work in places like here in downtown. Reporting live from Union Station, Keenan Dixon, KOA News.
8: Thanks, Keenan. In sports, in the NBA draft, the Nuggets trading away their 26th overall first round pick to the Spurs for a pair of future second round selections and the 35th overall pick in today's second round. They also hold the 49th pick tonight. And the Rockies fell to Boston 5-2 yesterday. Rubber match of the series today at Coors Field. Our KOA coverage of that game begins at 12:30. On Wall Street, stocks higher this morning. The Dow is up 231 points. S&P is up 32 points, while the NASDAQ is up 94 points. U.S. crude oil prices around $70 a barrel. In California, debating a one-time tax on billionaires. Supporters lowered the proposed tax from 5% to 2% to gain more support. Tech billionaires have been spending a lot of money trying to stop the measure, and Governor Gavin Newsom says it could drive wealthy people out of California and hurt state revenues. The tax, supported by a healthcare workers union, which says that the funding would help fund healthcare, food assistance, and schools. Again, today is a Fox 31 pinpoint weather alert day. We have some hazy sunshine this morning, mainly due to the wildfire smoke that we're seeing coming out of Utah. Scattered storms are possible again today. Severe weather, especially northeast Colorado. High temperature warming up to the upper 80s. More strong storms expected tomorrow. Currently, it's at 68 in Denver. Our next update in 15 minutes. I'm Gina Gottdeck on KOA. Jonathan Steele joining us with a check of our drive in the KOA Traffic Center.
2: Yeah, we're still struggling down south coming out of Lone Tree along I-25 northbound. This is at Lincoln Avenue. We had the crash initially move from the left side to the right side. Now, there's either a second accident or something that we may have missed because it looks like the left side is also still affected there, and folks are pushing to the right, three lanes getting through, but very slow. It's real heavy coming up from Castle Pines. It tightens up the closer you get to that point. Now, ahead of that, it's going to be a little busy from about Orchard in towards downtown. It's just sluggish, but the southbound side from Broadway to Colorado is kind of tight. 225 in from Parker is still jamming up quite a bit, along with a route like 270, both directions out of Commerce City. Jonathan Steele on KOA 850 AM and 94.1 FM.
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0: I guess that smell is lavender. Mm-hmm. All right, this is actually some very interesting news here. So Gina mentioned that the Senate and House have both passed now this big housing bill. And it passed with pretty significant bipartisan majorities. And it's interesting because there hasn't been much bipartisan stuff. It is certainly not a large bipartisan bill in quite some time. This is, I'm sure there's a lot of bad stuff in it because Elizabeth Warren is in favor of it. So my default position is if Elizabeth Warren is in favor of it, then I'm against it, even if it has some good stuff in it. But I don't know enough to actually say if I were in Congress how I would have voted. Lots of Republicans did vote for this thing. It has a lot of provisions, and maybe I will get to some of them tomorrow. I'm not going to get into it in any detail today. One of the ones that's getting the most attention in the news is that it would limit investment companies that own, I think the number is 350, if I remember right. But if they own 350 or more homes that they then rent out, they would not be allowed to buy anymore. So that's one of the provisions of the bill. There's a bunch of other stuff. Anyway, it's a big bipartisan thing. And let me just give you a sense of the news surrounding this. So literally 45 minutes ago, CBS had a headline, Trump to sign sweeping bipartisan housing affordability bill. So as Gina told you, right, this thing just passed the House. It had passed the Senate already. I think I got that in the correct order, but whatever. Yeah, I think it had passed the Senate first. It just passed the House. Trump to sign it today. So now let me give you the news headline from like the last 10 or 15 minutes. Also CBS News, Trump cancels bipartisan housing bill signing, reiterates demand for Save America Act. This is a big political gambit and gamble for President Trump. The Save America Act, he calls it a national emergency, and it is a proposed law that has passed the House. It has not passed the Senate, that is mostly about elections and about verifying that people who vote are American citizens and other such things. I actually told you yesterday about a federal judge throwing out ruling illegal the newly created federal database that federal agencies were to use to try to make sure that only citizens were on state voting rolls. It's a tricky situation because there's no such thing really as a federal database about who's allowed to vote, right? There's no such thing as a federal database of citizens. They're trying to create that and then have states match up their voter rolls with this federal database so that only citizens would be allowed to vote. And I'm not looking to debate the merits and all of this. I will just say that there's plenty of stuff in the Save America Act that I think is reasonable. And I think that some of the objections to it are overwrought. And yes, there are parts of this law, if it were to become a law, that would be logistically very difficult. There's, you know, some issues about, well, what about a woman who now uses a married name and yada, yada, yada. But a lot of those things seem to be somewhat petty objections. Mostly what you have is Democrats looking to call any bill that would look to make elections more secure. They call all of it racist and voter suppression and all this stuff. Now, President Trump really, really, really wants this Save America Act. Oh, one other thing it would do. It would end elections in the style of Colorado's elections. It would end all mail-in ballot elections, which is what we have here, or almost all. And it would only permit mail-in ballots for very, very specific narrow situations. You're overseas. You're too ill to go to a place and vote and that sort of thing. So it would be quite transformational for Colorado if it passed. We would have to go back essentially to old style elections. I do not hate mail-in voting the way a lot of people do. That doesn't mean I think it has no problems and no potential problems. It definitely has some, and ballot harvesting is a huge problem. In any case, stick with the politics of this for a second. President Trump has now said he will not sign a big bipartisan bill, which I should note, as we are now just over 4 months from the midterm elections, would be one of the only things that Republicans could really have to campaign aggressively and positively on as an achievement. Republicans are really struggling right now with what they can go out and tell voters they've done and have them believe them. Because closing the border, yeah, great thing, but Trump kind of did that without Congress, and that's sort of old news at this point. The tax cuts, yes, great thing, sort of old news at this point. For President Trump to take this gamble now and say that he will not sign the housing bill until the Save America Act passes, when it seems like it cannot pass in the Senate, is a very, very aggressive and maybe dangerous play. We will have to see if John Thune finds a way to get it through the Senate. I think he can't. And if that becomes as clear as it is to, as clear to Trump as it seems to be to a lot of other people, will he then have to back down and sign the housing bill? Because after all, Republicans do need a win.
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16: 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Federal judge blocking ICE agents from making arrests at immigration courts.
17: Tuesday's ruling from a federal court in San Francisco says the ICE policy of detaining migrants in courthouse hallways has had a chilling effect on attendance at court proceedings. A lawyer for the Department of Homeland Security condemned the ruling and called it, quote, judicial activism in service of an anti-American open borders agenda. I'm Tammy Trujillo.
16: The Aurora City Council pushing back against the federal government and requiring inspections and disease reporting for its ICE detention facilities within the city. The council passed 2 ordinances for periodic inspection of detention facilities while also requiring all facilities to report health hazards to the Aurora government. However, since the ICE facility is a federal facility ran by an independent contractor, it's still unclear if the new rules are legally enforceable. Evacuations remain in place for the Dry Creek Fire in Garfield County. It broke out yesterday afternoon along Gage Road and near Rifle. A temporary evacuation point has been established at the Garfield County Fairgrounds. The fire burning close to 300 acres. And the emerald ash borer, unfortunately alive and well in the Denver area, but City Parks and Rec teaching homeowners how to fight the invasive insect.
18: 1 in 6 trees across Denver are ash trees. In addition to Denver, the presence of the ash borer has been confirmed across most of the metro area. While there are means of battling the bug, such as soil and bark treatment or injections by a professional arborist, it can take 2 to 4 years before infestation is evident. The EAB has no natural predator, reproduces at a rapid rate, and transference of the insect can come by way of firewood or landscaping mulch. Gordon Scott, KOA.
16: Your next update at 9 o'clock. I'm Gina Gundek on KOA. Take you now to the KOA Traffic Center with Jonathan Steele.
19: Yeah, well, most of the freeways are loosening, picking up the pace quite nicely. We still have a big old traffic jam down south due to 2 accidents we've had this morning at Lincoln Avenue. The latest is still left lane, left shoulder. It's under the bridge, actually. There's remnants of the first one, I believe, on the shoulder also, but it's on the right side. In any case, it is jammed pretty solid from Castle Pines up to that point, then kind of breaks free a little bit. You will hit some slowing from 225 in towards downtown. Southbound from Broadway down, it looks like, oh, maybe to University's a little sluggish. 225 in from Parker. Still seeing a little bit of traffic to the east on I-70, particularly the eastbound 70 ramp getting on to Pena. But everything else seems to be pretty good. There's some company on the turnpike, Westminster, Broomfield, and then into Boulder. Just a slight reduction of speeds. Jonathan Steele on KOA 850 AM and 94.1 FM.
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21: This move by Trump saying he's not going to sign probably the most important bill coming out of Congress in quite some time until the Save America Act is passed is quite a thing, because it probably can't pass. So who knows how that's going to play out? It's a very serious game of chicken, basically. Usually when we think about government gridlock in D.C., we think about Congress. But this is actually gridlock being caused by President Trump. We'll see. A few listeners have asked me to comment on the whole D.C. reflecting pool thing. First, let me say it's a very stupid story. Second, I think the media got much too excited about it when the algae started showing up again. Like, they were actually seemed happy that it was going wrong because they thought it would be bad for Trump. And it's not great for Trump. The other side of the coin is, you know, Trump did this no-bid contract with a donor who doesn't seem to have experience in this kind of work. And, it seems like the process wasn't done right in a typical Trumpy kind of way, kind of just doing it his way rather than the right way. And it seems like it probably cost quite a bit more than it should have as well. And so people are looking at how this reflecting pool thing is kind of failing with the water turning green and they call it paint. It's not exactly paint peeling up from the bottom. They're looking at it as kind of a metaphor for the entire Trump second term. You can look at it however you want. I will say that I think Trump is making a mistake by running around and attributing it to vandalism. It could just be shoddy work. And the idea that someone jumped into the reflecting pool with a knife and slashed a 350-foot length of the bottom of the reflecting pool, when, by the way, that stuff isn't even actually paint. You couldn't really slice it like that particularly easily. I don't know. It's just if I were Trump, I would just say, hey, you know what? If it wasn't done right, we're going to do it right. That's all he should say instead of running around. And then you've got people being arrested for vandalism who appear to have just put their hand in the water and touched a piece of this bottom coating that had already floated to the top and not taken anything out. And the government has to back up of all that stuff, too. You cannot be charging American citizens with crimes for doing something that is nothing more than maybe making Donald Trump a little bit uncomfortable because it's proving that he's not telling the truth about vandalism. By the way, I don't know for sure that there was no vandalism. I am confident that there wasn't the level of vandalism that Trump is talking about. So I do hope the government backs off on that stuff. And look, I think it's great to fix it. Fix it. If it didn't get done right the first time, get it done right. Stop making excuses. Stop arresting Americans. Have a great rest of your Wednesday. My favorite day of the week is tomorrow. Thank you, Dragon. Thank you, Gina. I didn't bike to work, so I'm not biking home.
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16: KOA News Time 902. I'm Gina Gundek. Damage assessment and cleanup underway for homeowners along the Eastern Plains after storms and large hail ripped through the area. Fox 31's Kasha Carriage is in the town of Wiggins, an hour northeast of Denver.
17: Almost all of these cars also have some sort of shattered windshield, shattered glass, the side mirrors. And you can also see just the amount of leaves that fell off the trees that are on all of these driveways as well. There is so much damage here.
16: Some residents reporting golf ball sized hail yesterday. More severe weather is possible this afternoon. New this morning, President Trump says he won't sign the bipartisan housing bill until the Save America Act is passed, the bill that would require ID in order to vote. The housing bill cleared the House last night after it passed the Senate on Monday and aims to make it easier to build homes while also putting limits on institutional investors buying up houses. For the first time, both chambers giving their approval to the War Powers Resolution.
18: On this motion-

0: walking, and of course, riding bikes. And safety, of course, is one of the key issues that is being discussed today by a number of these organizations that are out here. Bicycle Colorado telling me that they work with city and state leaders to create safer roads for Coloradans and for people here in Denver to get around and ride their bikes. Reporting live from Union Station, Keenan Dixon, KOA News.
1: Thanks, Keenan. In sports, the Rockies failed to notch a second straight win yesterday, losing to the Red Sox 5-2 at Coors Field. They'll host the Red Sox again this afternoon with our KOA coverage of that game beginning at 12:30. On Wall Street, stocks higher this morning. The Dow was up 430 points. The S&P is up 56 points. NASDAQ up 239. U.S. crude oil prices just under $70 a barrel. Google's parent company Alphabet officially joining the Dow Jones Industrial Average, replacing Verizon. And the Mega Millions jackpot estimated at $489 million for Friday night's drawing after no one won last night. Again, today is a Fox 31 pinpoint weather alert day. We'll have some hazy sunshine through the afternoon. That haze from the wildfire smoke that's coming in from Utah. High temperatures will be reaching the mid-80s this afternoon before we see an increase in some afternoon showers and storms. The chance of hail again and possible damaging winds through the evening, especially for northeast Colorado. Right now, it's 68. In Denver. Your next update at 9:30. I'm Gina Goddeck on KOA. Taking a look at your drive with Jonathan Steele in the KOA Traffic Center.
2: Yeah, we're still stuck with that big old traffic jam down south trying to get up into the tech center due to two crashes that we had this morning at Lincoln Avenue. The second one is still on the left side, and it's jammed all the way down, it looks like, to Castle Pines. That's several miles, about 3+ miles, in fact, of bumper-to-bumper driving conditions. You got I-25 between downtown and the tech center, still a little sluggish, 225 in from Parker, and you're seeing lingering volume on a route like 225. Especially if you're heading south in from Parker, as I mentioned, but there may be an accident near 6. We'll have to check on that. 270 is the other heavy drive, but it's starting to pick up the pace a little bit. Jonathan Steele on KOA 850 AM and 94.1 FM.
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0: well, well. You have stumbled across The Situation featuring executive producer Dragon Redbeard and the so-called talent Michael Brown. 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The last hour on Fridays is for taxpayer relief shots. 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
1: Hey, Michael. I've already decided, and I think Dragon will agree, before you even start ranting about whatever nonsense you're going to rant about today, Dragon is just going to take control of the show and make this Metallica day. I'd like to hear some deep cuts, maybe Minus Human, Low Man's Lyric, Harvester of Sorrows, not really a deep cut, but Dragon knows what we're going to do.
2: I really don't care. I don't care today.
3: Yep, but
2: I tried to ride my bike to work today. And one, I'm exhausted, worn out. My back hurts. My feet hurt. My neck hurts. Had people throwing bottles. I don't know why. I'm in the lane. I'm between the shoulder and the center line. And I'm just pedaling as normally as I would. And people are honking and running around me, throwing things at me. I don't get what this whole bike to work day was. I was trying to be a good environmentalist, ride my bike to work today, and people just treated me like

0: password. Just
1: your electric bike?
0: No, a real mountain bike, fat tires on it. And I went downstairs to the downstairs basement bathroom and took off my
1: little micro,
0: whatever it is, my short shorts and, my helmet, all that stuff's down there drying out because it's sweating like an old hog. So, yeah, I guess I'll just pack it up and Uber home because I'm not going to do that again.
1: When's the last time you were on a bicycle, rode a bicycle?
0: Probably in April, May sometime in New Mexico.
1: Does it start with 19?
0: No, that was pretty good. That was pretty good. No, down in New Mexico. Yeah. However, the bike here I have given away. I've given the bike here away because I find it dangerous enough in cars that I'm not going to ride a bike.
1: You're not going to Biden yourself and just fall off?
0: That's what I should have done today. It's just when somebody threw that water bottle at me, I should have just like keeled over, just kind of like on the old Laugh In, the guy, whatever his name was, Gibson or something on the tricycle, and he just kind of boom, fall over. I could do that. I can do that really well. Did you bike to work today?
1: Hell no.
0: Mrs. Redbeard bike to work today?
1: No.
0: Gina says she didn't even bike to work today.
1: Well, Gina, a clock. It's difficult to bike to work.
0: Why is it? There are no cars on the road at 2 a.m.
1: Sure, but it's dark.
0: Well, just the drunks, I guess. The drunks on the road.
1: The bar is just closed.
0: Right. So that's the time to get on your bike and get out, in Denver especially. So the SAVE Act is dead. It's not wounded. It's not resting. It's not pining for the fjords. Dead. And I want you to be careful here because there are two things floating around with the same four letters. And if you don't keep them straight, you're going to end up arguing about the wrong corpse. The bill that would have required some sort of documentary proof of citizenship to register to vote, that bill has failed in the U.S. Senate. That's just dead. I'm tired of bitching about John Thune. I'm tired of bitching about McConnell. Let's see, who is it? McConnell, Collins, Murkowski, and then at Tillis, or, there's always Cassidy, one of the others that will always jump in. But it's dead. It's just DOA. Nothing's going to happen. Trump, however, gets up at 5 o'clock this morning and decides he's going to try to do something else. So two saves, and here's why it matters. Thing number one, the SAVE Act, capital S, capital A, capital V, capital E, the Safeguard American Voter Eligibility Act. That's a bill. It's a dead bill, but it's a bill. It passed the House back in February, 218 to 213, basically a party line vote. One lonely Democrat crossed over, and then it walked into the Senate and ran face first into the filibuster, which we know requires 60 votes, which I knew it was never going to get. I shouldn't say I didn't think it was ever going to get it. I did think that at some point, Trump might convince somebody that somebody might join someone like Fetterman, that it might pass, but no, I think it's just dead. Thing number two, the SAVE, S-A-V-E, database. Same letters, but a different animal. That's the Systematic Alien Verification for Entitlement System. I love, the job that everybody should want to have, they should just have a little office somewhere. They could even put it at the top of the Washington Monument, just up there by itself, or in the basement of the Lincoln Memorial. But just somewhere, some night, or just make a little, get a double wide. And put it down on the Potomac somewhere near the Memorial Bridge or the 395 Bridge, and just put an old double wide down there, and it will be the Office of Government Acronyms, TOGA, the Office Government Acronyms, the TOGA, and you can wear a TOGA to work every day. You can just wear a TOGA to work every day, and your job is you would just sit there and you wait for your inbox, like you could use AOL, so you would get. You've got mail. And when you got the you got mail, you kind of wake up from your stupor, whatever you were doing. And of course, you would get paid to do this. You would get, you've already got a house because just half the double wide would be your house and the other half would be your workspace. So you already got free housing. You're on the Potomac. My gosh, you're in prime real estate. And the TOGA department, the Office of Government Acronyms, your job would just be when you hear you've got mail, would to look in and see that there's somebody, you know, some little peon, little pissant, you know, intern working for Congressman XYZ who's actually in the hospital or he's in a nursing home somewhere because he's too old to come to work. So you're doing, so that intern's doing all the work in the office. And your job would simply be to come up with, you would look at the legislation, you'd see what it does, and you come up with a really cool acronym, like the Safeguard American Voter Eligibility Act, that's the SAVE Act, and then somebody else might walk in and say, but we're going to do something about, you know, verification for aliens in order to get entitlements. And since you've already done SAVE, you would think to yourself, oh, let's just make this the SAVE also. The Systematic Alien Verification for Entitlement System. Then you would email it back, and they would adopt that, and they would write the legislation around it, and now they've got the acronym. I want that job. And the pay, you get full federal benefits. You would get at least what the speaker makes, or the Senate Majority Leader. So you're making close to $200,000, plus all the benefits. You need a driver because it's kind of hard to get down to the bank of the Potomac in those areas. And there are bikers everywhere. It's just, so you need a driver. And because you're in a double wide on the Potomac, you might need a security detail too. So you get all of those things, and all your job is just to come up with acronyms. Got it? All right. Who killed the bill? This is where you need to pay attention, because this is the part that everybody's spinning the hardest. The president spent months insisting that the only reason this bill failed is that Democrats want to cheat. That's the talking point. Take it or leave it, I'm just telling you what the facts are. And I understand if that is seductive, it's clean, it's got a villain that fits on a hat, it fits on a bumper sticker, boom, you got a great villain. But it doesn't survive contact with a roll call vote, because the votes that sank this thing weren't Democrats. Those were the Republicans I was telling you about. Susan Collins, Lisa Murkowski, Mitch McConnell, Tom Tillis, Bill Cassidy. Pick one, I don't care. Four members of the president's own party, that they operated as the operative block. When Lindsey Graham, little old Lindsey Graham, when he got home from his Pride event, he tried to bolt the bill onto a funding package as an amendment. Those four crossed the aisles, I told you yesterday. And they got 50 votes, but they couldn't get to the 60. So as a matter of just math, the Democrats want to cheat theory kind of collapses a little bit because, well, maybe the Republicans want to cheat too. I don't know. You can't blame the minority for a bill that the majority would not pass. John Thune, I swear, I don't know what's in the water in South Dakota, but John Thune, a Republican, the party's floor general, said it about as bluntly as a man in his job can. There are not the votes to nuke the filibuster. And there aren't going to be 10 Democrats who suddenly come around to do that. They want to wait and do it on their own, I'm telling you that. Those are the hard realities, he said. And at some point, people have got to come to grips. Well, I've come to grips. I've come to grips with you, John Thune, that you shouldn't be the Senate Majority Leader. But I'm not in the Senate, so I can't do anything about it. When the front door is bolted, what do you do? Well, you've seen it in the movies. The door's bolted, but there's a window up there. So you go looking for a window. And that's exactly what's happening right now. According to documents reported out this week, now the Trump administration is considering using Homeland Security grant money and then the threat of taking it away. So look at the bag of money here, but you can't have it unless you do over here. Now, that's exactly what they're doing. To pressure the states into the very changes that the bill could not deliver. Now, I'm not opposing these things. We'll get to Columbia in a minute. No, not D.C. Columbia, Columbia, South America. To pressure the states into the very changes that the SAVE Act could not deliver. Hand counting ballots, running voters through that SAVE, the alien database. We're talking about pulling as much as 20% of DHS grant funding from states that do not comply. Colorado obviously would be one of those. DHS says no funding changes have officially been made yet. So what we have is the best I could come up with is we have a documented intention. It's like sending Dragon a memo. Dragon, here's what I intend to do today. A documented intention. And as of this broadcast, I haven't checked in the past 19 minutes, but as of this broadcast, there is no executed action. The federal government attaches strings to money all the time. Highway funds, ed funds, the drinking age. That's how cooperative federalism works. Non-citizens already can't vote in federal elections. That's been the law since 1996. So conditioning a grant on election integrity standards, you cannot give that a moniker of some wild, unprecedented kind of power. It's the best version of the argument, and I don't think, and it's not nothing. You can't, if you're not a citizen in this country, you can't vote. Now, I didn't say that if you're a citizen in this country, if you're a non-citizen in this country, it is illegal for you to vote. What I did not say is if you're a non-citizen in this country, you can't vote. Because if you're in LA or some places in Colorado, you probably can. But there's a difference between attaching a string and holding a gun to somebody's head. The Supreme Court drew exactly that line in the Obamacare case, NFIB versus Sebelius, back in 2012. That's when the court said that the feds can offer states a deal, but when the financial pressure gets so big it stops being a choice and becomes a compulsion, then you've crossed a constitutional line. So I would argue that threatening to yank 20% of the state's, say, disaster prep or counterterrorism money, unless it rewrites how it runs all their elections, that's probably exactly the kind of leverage that invites probably a successful court challenge under the Sebelius ruling. But there's a deeper problem. If you're conservative, pay attention. The Constitution's Elections Clause hands the time, place, and manner of elections to the states. Now, Congress does hold an override, not the president, not some agency like DHS. So when an agency tries to dictate election administration through a grant memo, what you've got is the executive branch doing by spending what it couldn't get Congress to do by statute and couldn't get the courts to bless it by a rule. So just think about that. If you cheered when the court slapped down the last administration for using federal funds as a club to force states into line on everything from immigration to school policy, and I know a lot of people did, then intellectual honesty requires you to notice the same machinery is being wheeled out here. The principle didn't change because the party in the White House changed. Either the federal government gets to commandeer state functions by dangling money, or it doesn't. You don't get to be against it on Tuesday and for it on today, Wednesday. This is a federalism problem before it was ever a partisan problem. And you can believe, I believe, that election integrity really doesn't matter. That only citizens should vote, that the rolls should be clean. And you can still look at that particular mechanism and conclude that that mechanism is still legally infirm and opens the door to a hell of a lot of cheating. I think that's the truth. But I was just here today to deliver the obituary and to tell you, yeah, give up. And if you want to blame anybody, who you really should be blaming is every freaking state like Colorado that does all mail-in ballots, doesn't do much in terms of, motor voter registration, any state that's doing any of those things, you ought to be bitching there. And that makes my point about most of the time, state senate and state rep and gubernatorial elections are a hell of a lot more important than congressional elections.
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1: KOA News Time is 9:30. Areas on the eastern plains and parts of southern Colorado were hit incredibly hard with hail last night. Dozens of cars in the towns of Wiggins, an hour northeast of Denver, had their windshield smashed. The same kind of scene with 2.5-inch hail falling in Fountain, Security Widefield, and other parts of Colorado Springs. Today is yet another pinpoint weather alert day with scattered thunderstorms in the forecast for the Front Range. Fox 31's Dave Frazier.
2: Midday, we're pretty quiet. But then shortly thereafter, 2 o'clock, here comes some scattered storms. Onto the plains they go by 5 o'clock.
1: Denver will see some sunshine through the haze today from the wildfire smoke. That's what you're seeing. That's all from Utah. Amazon is operating a new 300,000-square-foot same-day delivery site near Centennial Airport. Site leader Mike Hellier believes that the demand for same-day deliveries will continue to grow.
23: What the data is telling us is that people love ordering from Amazon and they like it fast, and that's what sub same day is. So we are likely going to have to build more of these.
1: The new warehouse is mostly automated, but it does bring about 800 jobs to the area. As I mentioned, it's a Fox 31 pinpoint weather alert day with possible severe thunderstorms and a high of 86, a low tonight of 57. More strong storms expected tomorrow, a high of 79. Right now, it's 71 in Denver. Our next update is coming up at 10. I'm Nia Bender on KOA. 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Now, let's go ahead and get a check on the drive from the KOA Traffic Center and Jonathan Steele.
24: All right, Dickie Neo. Yeah, we've got a few slow spots left over from the drive. Down south was the worst of it, coming up through Lincoln Avenue with two separate crashes. The latest or last one that we had in the left lanes now out of there, which is good news, but it's still jamming from Castle Pines, and it's pretty slow all the way up to about Ridgegate. Then you should get a break ahead of that. In fact, it looks much better getting in towards downtown. It looks like a crash on I-70 eastbound just past Chambers. I don't have any details on it. I can't even actually see a lane block there, but it is tied up. Oh gosh, it looks like back past 225. It's pretty solid there, so going to take a little extra time getting on the ramp to Pena. If you're heading to the airport, though, Pena from I-70 is only 15 minutes. 270 running a little slow, and I-70 westbound approaching Colorado over to Brighton. Got a little leftover traffic also. Jonathan Steele on KOA 850 AM and 94.1 FM.
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0: look at me. I'm on my bicycle today. I'm better than you.
1: I'm worried about the audience, Dragon. I normally don't give a rat's ass about the audience, but I kind of do.
2: Why start worrying now?
1: Well, because 0553 writes, Mike, did you actually ride a bike? And did someone actually throw a water bottle at you? Both things are insane.
2: The last time Michael rode a bike, the year started with a 19.
1: not
2: 2019.
1: True. Not true. That is not true. What if you could take one Facebook post and turn it into a $69 million operation and nobody watched the money? Let me explain to you how to do this. You might want to take notes. On the night of November 10, 2025, a woman named Christina Eisenstein, she stood up at the Denver City Council and she described what she called a nightmare. Her family owns a small building, 18 units on Adams Street over in Congress Park. Five of those buildings, she testified, had been filled with tenants that were put there by the Denver Community Economic Defense Project. And she was at the city council that night of November 10 to beg the council to reject a contract handling that very same organization, $2.77 million in taxpayer money over 3 years, to fight evictions against landlords like her. Think about the geometry of that, because that's the whole story in just that one scene. The outfit, whose placements she says wrecked her building, was in the same room on the same night that she was, asking for millions of dollars from taxpayers to sue people like her. So there was your money on both sides of the table. Here's what this organization is. It started in March of 2020 as a decent impulse, maybe a decent impulse. A Denver eviction lawyer named Zach Newman posted on Facebook offering free help to renters slammed by COVID. He woke up to 500 messages. So he went to the Secretary of State's office and he incorporated something called the COVID-19 Eviction Defense Project. A sympathetic beginning. Nobody disputes that. He just wanted to help. But watch what it became. First partial year, 2020, COVID. He had revenue of $336,000. 2020, $336,000. 2 years later, he had revenue of $84.5 million. By 2023, back down to $69 million. In 2 years, that thing he posted grew its budget 250-fold. Not 250%, 250 times. I don't think, I couldn't find, maybe you can, but I couldn't find a private business in Colorado that has ever grown like that. Because a business has to find customers willing to part with their money. This organization didn't have to do that. And that's the tell. Look at one number from their 2023 tax return and you got the whole ball of wax. Total revenue, $69 million. Amount donated or granted? Donated or granted, $68.5 million. Amount the organization actually earned by providing a service somebody chose to pay for, about 1%. 99 cents of every dollar is handed to them, and the payroll climbed right alongside the grants. From essentially zero to $8.4 million in salaries by 2023, with two co-CEOs drawing six figures apiece. Now, I say on this program that outfits like this run what I've termed an NGO money laundering scheme. And I define it every single time because it is not an accusation of a crime. It is the definition, the description of a recycling mechanism. A nonprofit gets a government grant to solve a problem. Most of the money goes to salaries and overhead. not to the problem itself. The problem doesn't get solved. Nobody wants to solve the problem. They want the problem to get worse. Because it got worse, the government hands over an ever larger grant. Therefore, the organization grows, and the problem persists. Wash, rinse, repeat, forever, every time, on your dime. That's the homeless industrial complex, and this is a textbook chapter out of that book. Here's the part that ought to tighten your jaw. Who audits this? Corey Gaines, who writes the Colorado Accountability Project, asked the State Eviction Legal Defense Fund, a major funding source, whether anybody independently checks the numbers that these grantees report. The answer in writing. In writing. He got an answer in writing. The statute contemplates self-reporting and requires no audit, requires no verification. The only check is whether, and by check, I mean the only check mark, I guess, is whether this year's self-reported figure looks weird next to last year's self-reported figure. There is no independent auditor, and the law that created the fund never required one. The absence of oversight is not oversight. It's not an oversight. It's baked into the law. But don't trust me. Trust the mayor. Here's my challenge to any skeptic in this audience, which ought to be every single one of you. The one saying, all right, Mr. Brown, you're just a landlord-friendly radio guy who thinks that every government fund is wasteful. All right, that's fine. Don't trust me. Trust the mayor instead. Because in the fall of last year, Denver's own housing department sent a stop work order to its eviction prevention contractors. The Colorado Economic Development Project, Eviction Project, among them, telling them to quit distributing rental aid immediately. Stop distributing rental aid immediately. Now, who did that? Mike Johnston, a progressive Democrat whose number one stated priority is to ending homelessness. So staring down a $200 million budget shortfall, he looked at money already set aside for eviction prevention and decided it was, oh, we can cut that. When the truest believer in the room won't write the check, I think you're allowed to then ask what he sees that the press releases don't tell. And watch what happened next, because this is the loop that gets caught on the film. The providers and their counsel allies, oh, they howled and screamed, and the money came roaring back. Restored to $15 million for this year, funded by the last interest off the old federal COVID windfall. Money that, once it's spent, that money's gone. A program that before COVID cost Denver about $2.5 million a year, inflated tenfold by the pandemic cash, and now nobody's gonna ever let that shrink. They just keep scraping a federal pot that's nearly empty, which guarantees the same fight next year. I don't write that script. The Denver budget writes the script. The loop becomes the flesh. Now, let's go back to Christina Eisenstein, because she's the loop made into flesh. She testified before the city council, so I'll frame this as exactly what it is, her sworn public comment. That the organization operates with no accountability, doesn't drug test or screen the tenants, doesn't require work or treatment. And in her words, they knowingly place people with active addictions and violent backgrounds in family buildings. She said apartments tested positive for meth and fentanyl. That she had to relocate two families. Now remember, she's the landlord. She's not some government agent. She's a landlord. She's a private sector. She relocated two families, one with a two-year-old. She hired off-duty cops. She installed 14 cameras, which she says that the CEDP resented because until then they just wave off her complaints as hearsay. In fairness, next.
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0: Michael, I'm led to believe that you rode to work today. Well, that's pretty cool, I must say. I rode to work for about 12 years, almost all the time, and sometimes I did it just to prove that you can ride in any kind of weather. And I'm kind of over it now. I like to ride, but I just ride for exercise and enjoyment now, and the whole bike to work thing, I could kind of get take it or leave it. But anyway, good for you. Keep on riding.
1: I don't have the heart to break it to him, Dragon. I can't do it. I can't do it.
2: Yeah, he's so proud of you.
1: I know. It's like my mom. Just, you know, your moms are always really proud of you, and you know what a dirtbag you are yourself. But, you know, mom's proud. Now, remember this thing is called, it was originally called the COVID-19 Eviction Defense Project. It got rebranded to the Community Economic Defense Project. And it has now ballooned into one of the largest housing and poverty operations in the entire state of Colorado. It runs what it calls a continuum of care for renters that are facing eviction. It combines intake, navigation, rapid financial assistance, eviction legal defense, and rehousing support. What does that mean? Well, it places tenants, it hands out cash for the rent, and then runs an in-house law firm called CED Law, so they can fight any evictions in court. By its own 2024 accounting, the last place I could find valid numbers for, it operated 17 different legal, financial, and stability programs, provided more than $77 million in assistance that year alone. And cumulatively, it claims more than 60,000 Coloradans served, nearly $300 million in housing assistance delivered. And now it's branched into foreclosure defense, predatory towing fights, debt, disaster response. And for a guy that watches legislation all the time, it drafts and lobbies for the very laws that expand its mandate, including renters' rights and anti-towing statutes. So here's Christina Eisenstein. She owns some buildings. She has some renters. She can't get rid of them. It's costing her a boatload of money. And at the same city council meeting, here they decided that, oh, yeah, we cut that money off, but now we're going to put that money back because, well, Mayor Johnston cares more about people who are getting evicted than he does about private property rights. Now, as I said, in fairness, the CEDP disputes all of this. Their spokesman says they escalated her complaints within hours, that she withheld the test results and videos that they needed to act. Both can't be fully true. And I'm not going to tell you which side is lying. I wouldn't on the phone calls. But that's the point. An honest oversight system would resolve this. But one that they built, that the city and county of Denver built, guarantees it never gets resolved. So the side holding the $69 million in their war chest is the one whose version is going to stick. Notice, too, that their own defense isn't we screen our tenants. It's that we escalate complaints once we get the paperwork. That's an organization that places first and sorts out the wreckage later. With the landlord, they're stuck with the building, the cleanup, the police invoices, whatever it means. Whatever the costs are, they get stuck with that. Now, let me give them the strongest defense I think there is. Eviction prevention is cheaper than the homelessness it prevents. That's a real argument. And the need is real. Denver eviction filings are pushing record territory, the worst since 2008. But that cuts my way. Rising demand is the argument for more scrutiny of a scaling audit-free $69 million operation, not less scrutiny. The crisis is growing. So stop asking how we spend the money. Isn't a syllogism. It's a hostage note. One last thing that tells everything, and I'll quit. This outfit has changed its name 3 times. COVID-19 Eviction Defense Project, then Community Economic Defense Project, now simply the community firm. And the mission keeps sprawling to fit the money. Eviction, foreclosure, predatory towing, disaster rebuilding, well, you get all of that stuff. Now, I'm not telling you everybody's a crook. I've got no evidence of a crime. I'm not alleging one. What I'm telling you is this, we are funding a $69 million a year operation that earns almost none of its own money, that places tenants and represents them, and then sues the landlords in the building where they place the people and lobbies for the law that feeds it all from inside the same building. and whose books no independent auditor ever checks because the law never required it. Not illegal, not upright either. Swampy, liable to abuse, and expensive to you. To you. That's what ought to keep you up at night. It's not that somebody's stealing. It's that under the rules as written, they don't have to steal. They've legalized it.
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26: KOA News time is 10 o'clock. Much of the Denver area escaped heavy damage from afternoon and evening storms last night. But boy, portions of the eastern plains and areas of El Paso County, not so lucky, with 2.5-inch hail shattering windshields and causing damages to homes. The unsettled weather pattern does continue once again today.
27: Scattered storms along the Front Range with lightning, wind, and hail a threat. Thursday brings a little more widespread rain, meaning most of us will benefit, hopefully, from some rain. There'll be embedded thunderstorms. Thursday, we'll have to watch out for maybe localized flooding.
26: Now, Fox 31 Chief Meteorologist Dave Frazier says there are storm chances on Friday, but it'll warm up and dry out for the weekend. By the way, all of the haze you're seeing across the Front Range has nothing to do with any of our thunderstorms or weather. It's all wildfire smoke from Utah. Denver could be a step closer to seeing bars and clubs staying open until 4 a.m. after the Denver City Council Committee advanced the proposal allowing businesses to remain open after the last call for alcohol at 2 a.m. Venues can keep the music and the dancing and the entertainment going for an additional 2 hours. The plan put forward by the city's Department of Licensing and Consumer Protection, and it would be the first comprehensive overhaul of Denver's entertainment licensing rules in decades. President Trump saying he won't sign a bipartisan piece of legislation reforming the housing market until the Save America Act is passed. That's the bill to require proof of citizenship to vote, which critics say could make registering to vote harder for people. House Speaker Mike Johnson says he anticipates the housing bill will be signed in the next 10 days. Little Caesars now offering a Weberoni pizza. It resembles a spider web at some of their locations.
28: Because I'm not just Peter Parker. I'm Spider-Man.
29: It's in collaboration with Sony Pictures' Spider-Man Brand New Day, set to hit theaters next month. Starting July the 6th, Little Caesars will also give customers who order the pizza an exclusive poster. The movie will be released July 31st. I'm Mark Mayfield.
26: It's a Fox 31 Pinpoint Weather Alert day with possible severe thunderstorms. As we mentioned, a high of 86, a low tonight of 57. More storms tomorrow and a high of 79. Right now it's 72 in Denver. 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Our next update at 10:30. I'm Nia Bender on KOA. Now let's go ahead and get a check on the drive from the KOA Traffic Center and Jonathan Steele.

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1: You should see it out here, Brownie. There's bicycles bouncing off the hood of this truck like bumper cars. It's tight shorts and helmets just flying everywhere. Oh, crap. Hang on, I gotta go. I'm on the bike path.
2: Probably one of the better ones he's done.
3: It is one of the better ones he's done. Anytime that makes me kind of guffaw to myself, it's pretty good. It's pretty good. I don't want to sound un-American, and I don't want to sound like maybe I'm demented.
2: Too late.
3: But I don't think, or at least I don't recall, and I think based on everything that everyone's told me and that I've read about, that if I've ever been in a Buc-ee's, I would have remembered. Have you been in a Buc-ee's?
2: Yeah. I don't get it. It's everybody says it's like a Walmart. It's enormous. No, it's just a larger gas station. It's a truck stop.
3: Well, the truck stop that's going down near Palmer Lake Monument, that area along I-25, is an incredible story in... Nothing illegal here. Don't get me wrong. There's nothing illegal, but there are some amazing shenanigans and machinations going on that I want to tell you about. So there, as I said, there's no smoking gun here. There's no bag of cash. There's no forged signature. There's no crime. But what there is a master class in knowing how to work the system in venue shopping. Buc-ee's spent 18 months losing a brawl with the 2,700 residents of Palmer Lake. So it stopped fighting on a battlefield where the voters held the high ground, and they just picked up and moved the battle to one where they don't have the battleground. Same dirt, the same beaver, the same 120-plus whatever fuel pumps, but a completely different referee. Chosen precisely because that referee answers to almost nobody that the opposition can reach. Here's what happened in one sentence. By buying land outright and pursuing it through unincorporated El Paso County instead of doing an annexation into Palmer Lake, Buc-ee's converted a politically accountable, voter vetoable, public hearing process into a largely administrative process. One where a written code interpretation by a single planning official that has no ballot box anywhere in sight. And it's not illegal. What it is amazingly smart capitalism. But it's exactly the kind of procedural jujitsu that the public was never invited to watch. So leave it to me. I want you to hear and see what took place, and I think it deserves to be named out loud. Because just south of where we're sitting, down, you know, you finally get through Castle Rock and you're fighting and you're trying to decide whether to get into the express lanes or not get into the express lanes, and you cross Monument Hill and you kind of get down into Palmer Lake. There is a battle going on that is royal that you don't quite understand the sleight of hand that's going on. So the original move, the original play, started back in December of 2024. There was an entity called the Monument Ridge West LLC. It was an annexation. The parcel sat in unincorporated El Paso County, but Buc-ee's didn't want the county. It wanted Palmer Lake 2 miles away because the town had something that Buc-ee's needed, a municipal groundwater system. So the mechanism is a so-called flagpole annexation. That's where you connect the parcel to the town by a very thin strip of land, so the law's contiguity requirement was technically satisfied, meaning that it had to be contiguous.

0: Bucky's would then tap the town's water and hand Palmer Lake an estimated $900,000 to $1 million a year in new sales tax revenue. And then the town decided to eat the company alive because the annexation route handed the opponents every lever a small town democracy owns, and they pulled every single one of those levers. It was a battle royale. There were four recall efforts, and the September 2025 recall of two trustees seen as pro-Buckies, Shauna Ball and Kevin Dreher. There were five resignations of staff and elected officials, including the mayor. This is a nuclear bomb going off in Palmer Lake. There was a voter initiative ballot measure passed by about 70% requiring a public election for any annexation. The single ordinance turned Palmer Lake into a fortress. But that wasn't good enough. Then there was a lawsuit from the watchdog group Integrity Matters alleging open meetings and annexation rule violations. Then, of course, pressure from Polis, Bennett, and Hickenlooper, who urged Bucky's CEO, Arch Applin III, to move the site south. Then there was a public ad campaign bankrolled by billionaire landowner John Malone, the cable magnate, whose family owns much of the adjacent Greenland Ranch Conservation Corridor. Wow, it's got everybody involved. In February of this year, February 2026, the company folded. The director of real estate, Stan Beard, the director of real estate for Bucky's, cited, quote, the current climate and governance challenges at the town of Palmer Lake, and said Bucky's was stepping back to consider options under more stable and clearly defined circumstances. Let me tell you that again. More stable, clearly defined circumstances. Because that is the entire thesis of what came next. Bucky's wasn't quitting. They were forum shopping. The game they were winning. Now, I don't want to go through all these in detail. But in December 2024, annexation. January 15 of 2026, there's an LLC called EPCO LLC is quietly formed. It's filed by somebody named Jeff Nadalo. That's Bucky's general counsel, tied to the Lake Jackson, Texas headquarters. The corporate vehicle for Plan B is being built while Plan A, the annexation route, is still alive. February 26. Bucky's withdrawals the Palmer Lake annexation. The public thinks, we defeated the beaver. But then between February and March of this year, Vertex Consulting, on behalf of Monument Ridge West and Interstate 25 Properties Limited, files a boundary line adjustment. What's that? That's an administrative action that merges or reshapes the two parcels into one approximately 53-acre tract big enough for the store. The county approves it in March. No vote, no hearing, nothing. Just gets approved. Then in late March 2026, the Colorado Division of Water Resources approves two commercial well permits, the Denver and Arapaho aquifers, up to 11 million gallons a year. The water problem that made Palmer Lake necessary gets solved privately. The town's leverage, Palmer Lake's leverage, just evaporates. Then March of 26, a county contractor begins dumping road project dirt on the site for grading. Equipment shows up. It looks like construction, but technically it isn't. April 26, a warranty deed gets filed. Bucky's EPCO LLC buys that parcel for $10 million. The company now owns the land and the water outright, no town required. June 18th specifically, Bucky's EPCO, the LLC, files about a 300-page request for an administrative determination that the project qualifies as a convenience store under the zoning code, section 1.15C1. Then June 23, just a month ago, the Denver Post reports the determination is moving forward. If the staff says yes, future approvals just become administrative. Now, notice all that sequencing. The new LLC was incorporated before the public withdrawal. The corporate getaway car was idling in the driveway while the company was still telling Palmer Lake it wanted to talk. That's not a company that gave up in February. That is a company that had already decided in January that we're not going to win this, so let's move over here because we can win that. Here's why the form switch is the entire ballgame. This is the part that the public mostly missed, that nobody really reported on, and it's the part that I want to hammer on air. The two routes, annexation versus county land use, are governed by radically different rules of accountability. In annexation, that's the route that Bucky's just gave up on. You have to have cooperation, it's required cooperation, from an elected town board. And then after a ballot measure, it requires a public election, a direct citizen vote, or a veto, you might say. It requires maximum political exposure, recalls, resignations, lawsuits, open meeting scrutiny, all of that. But then when you go the other route, the county administrative determination, which is the route they were planning when they realized they weren't going to win the first route, that turns simply on a written code interpretation by the planning and community development director. One official reading, one definition in section 1.15 of the Land Development Code. And the county itself stresses the determination is not an approval. But if the answer is yes, you meet the requirements, you got a convenience store. And then, according to the county's own words, future approvals are administrative. What does that mean in just cowboy English? The public hearing choke point probably disappears entirely. The land is reportedly already zoned commercial community, and that can allow this kind of development without any municipal annexation whatsoever. And the appeals are narrow, very narrow. 30 days to challenge the determination. It might be referred up to the Board of County Commissioners, but that is discretionary. That's the sleight of hand. Same store, same traffic, same aquifer draw, but the citizens who beat the project at the ballot box in Palmer Lake don't have a ballot box in unincorporated El Paso County. The opposition group Integrity Matters saw that coming in February and called the administrative approval rumor preposterous. Well, guess what? The citizens group that was opposing it, they called it preposterous, is now standing there with their pants down around their ankle because it is now the living live strategy. But there's one genuinely strange thread when you dig into the county records. According to the reporting on the deed documents, a separate restrictive covenant tied to the property prohibits its use as a convenience store, gas station, or barbecue food service. In other words, it bans the three things that Bucky's most fundamentally is. So, either A, Bucky's paid $10 million for land that's deed restricted against its own business model, which would be an amazing oversight for a company whose general counsel personally formed the purchasing entity, or there's a carve-out, or a release, or an adjacent parcel arrangement not yet visible in the public record. The boundary line adjustment, which shuffled land between Monument Ridge West and Interstate 25 Properties Limited, that is exactly the kind of instrument that could move a restriction off the buildable footprint. That covenant, and who released it or relocated it, is the single most reportable open question here, and everybody seems to have walked away from this. Now, don't get me wrong. I don't care whether Bucky's wins or loses. I don't care whether Palmer Lake or the citizen people in that area win or lose. It's a market decision. It's capitalism. And I say, let the winner win and the loser lose. But the fact that that covenant and who released it or relocated it is the most reportable open question, and I can't find anybody talking about it. Now, part of why the public lost the thread is that the players actually just kept changing jerseys. Monument Ridge West LLC, that's the original applicant landowner. That's who ran the annexation fight and then later sold the same land. Interstate 25 Properties, that's the adjacent owner, landowner. Its land was reshaped into the final tract via a boundary line adjustment. Bucky's EPCO LLC, formed in January of this year by their own lawyer, the entity that now holds the deed. The name finally puts Bucky's on the paperwork after 2 years of arm's length proxies, straw men purchases. CSMS Management LLC. That's listed on the paperwork. Previously linked to other Bucky's land buys and named in the original Palmer Lake letter of intent. Vertex Consulting Services. They filed the boundary line adjustment, notably gave no stated reason in the application, just filed the adjustment. And then Mark Waller, a former Republican state lawmaker and El Paso County Commissioner, served as Bucky's on-the-ground consultant and the local face. That's a guy who knows exactly how county land use machinery works. Is any of this a straw buyer in the illegal sense? I can't find any evidence of that. But the use of a chain of single-purposes LLCs to keep the Bucky's name off until the dirt, to keep their name off the dirt until the moment of purchase, is a deliberate opacity strategy, and it worked. Most of the public, they thought the project died in February. The honest framing of all of this is not a scandal, it's a lesson. A private company has every right to buy land it owns and develop and to develop it under the zoning that already exists. That's the free market. And Bucky's on I-25 is, frankly, capitalism doing exactly what capitalism does. But the public ought to understand what actually happened, because the how matters as much as the what. Palmer Lake citizens were handed an illusion of victory. They won the annexation fight, all those recalls, resignations, a ballot mandate with 70% winning, and then they watched the company simply walk across an invisible jurisdictional line where their votes don't count. The water permits, the boundary adjustment, the preformed LLC, the $10 million purchase price, every single move was engineered to relocate the decision from the many to the few, from a town election to one county administrator's reading of a zoning definition. Now, if I lived in Monument or Woodmore, watching a permanently jammed stretch of I-25 about to absorb 120 fuel pumps and 800 parking spaces, yeah, I'd have some real concerns. But the deeper civics lesson is this. The local democracy is only as strong as the jurisdiction it's exercised in. Annexation gives the people a veto. The county process gives them a comment period. Bucky's did not break a single rule. It just read the map of who gets to decide, and then they picked the room with the fewest votes in it. My bottom line? Bucky's didn't beat the opposition. They out-jurisdictioned it, and that's one heck of a move.
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0: KOA News Time is 10:30. Colorado Governor Jared Polis reportedly on the guest list of over 200 registrants to the 2026 meeting of Dialogue, a secretive society of powerful figures in politics, finance, and tech.
1: The group, since its founding in 2006 by billionaire tech investor Peter Thiel, has operated off the record until a Swiss hacker recently found an unprotected route into the group's website. According to Wired, a tech-centered print and online magazine, sessions as diverse as Navigating World War III, How's Your Sex Life, and Build a Cult are being offered at this year's retreat, scheduled for August 12th through the 16th near Dublin, Ireland. In addition to Polis, other well-heeled potential attendees include U.S. Secretary of the Treasury Scott Bessent, businessman, son-in-law, and sometime advisor to President Trump Jared Kushner, and Tesla CEO Elon Musk. Gordon Scott, KOA.
0: Officials from Denver Parks and Rec are working to educate people about the invasive insect, the emerald ash borer. It's apparently killing trees in the metro Denver area now. It's confirmed in trees in three neighborhoods, Congress Park, Rosedale Park, and Westwood. Ash trees make up about one in six trees across the city. It's a Fox 31 pinpoint weather alert day with possible severe thunderstorms and a high of 86, a low tonight of 57, more strong storms tomorrow and a high of 79. Right now it's 73. Three in Denver, and our next update is coming up at 11. I'm Nia Bender on KOA. Now let's get a check on the drive from the KOA Traffic Center and Jonathan Steele.
2: All right, traffic here in the city looks pretty good. I mean, volume's light for the most part. There are a couple of slow spots, 270. It's kind of running hot and cold. Just depends on the traffic flow at any given time. Both directions right now are a little on the heavy side, but not all that slow. I-70 West from Colorado to Brighton, and I-25 through downtown has been slightly sluggish. Now, we do have rock scaling just starting up here at the Veteran Memorial Tunnels. Looks like they're just now closing, so it's just beginning to back up. Usually 20-minute closures equal up to a 40-minute delay. We'll monitor that. We'll see how many times they're going to do that. U.S. 6, of course, west of Golden up Clear Creek Canyon, some delays there. And Boulder Canyon really has been tied up this morning. This is 119 west of Boulder. That's construction also. Jonathan Steele on KOA 850 AM and 94.1 FM.
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0: morning, Brownie and Dragon. Just to let you know, Bucky's is not a truck stop. Trucks are prohibited at Bucky's. Now, if you want to see a real truck stop, check out either Bosselman's in Grand Island, Nebraska, or Iowa 80 in Walcott, Iowa. They're both great truck stops. Have a great day.
1: Is there anything you want to add, Mr. Redbeard?
2: Yeah, I'm getting blasted for calling Bucky's a truck stop. Text line and the talkbacks. I don't drive a truck. It's just an enormous gas station. Whoop-de-woo.
1: But in Palmer Lake and Monument in that area, it is, on the text line here, it is, we're fighting and I'm never going to walk into the Bucky's again. Well, I haven't. And I never planned to go into a Bucky's, because if I'm on a road trip, the last thing I want is a crowd.
2: Right.
1: I don't want to, like, 100, if there are 120 plus fuel pumps, I've got to drive I'm driving through the Walmart parking lot trying to find a parking place. Where's a pump? Or like the Costco one over here by Park Meadows where you get in line and you wait till your next birthday to fill up. Nah, I don't want to do that. I don't do that at all. Man, is this country going down the tubes? There's your headline for the day. The country's going down the tubes. Because last night in New York City, the place so nice they named it twice, a sitting Democrat Socialist of America mayor proved that he can fire two sitting members of Congress and replace those two yahoos with the yahoos that he picked. Zoe Fram endorsed three candidates in the Democrat primaries. He went 3 for 3. Two incumbent congressmen, gone. The morning headlines told us that, in big confident type, that the Democrat Party of New York now belongs to a 34-year-old Democrat socialist who 6 months ago was running a city for the first time in his life. Now, that headline's half right. It's half wrong. Zoe Fram is now the most powerful single figure in New York Democrat politics. I think that's true. Let me prove it to you in a minute. But I don't think he's the leader of the party yet. And the distance between most powerful figure and leader of the party is exactly where the real story is. In a one-party town, which New York is, the primary is the election. In these deep blue New York districts, winning the Democratic primary is not a step toward the seat. It is the seat. The November vote's just a stupid formality. So when a slate sweeps the primaries, that's not a faction that's waving a victory flag. That's just a transfer of real, hold-it-in-your-hands power. And the sweep was indeed real. Kind of amazing to me and scary as crap to me, too. Brad Lander, the former city comptroller, took down Dan Goldman. Now, if that doesn't ring a bell with you, you probably don't watch CNN. But Dan Goldman is the Democrats' attack dog. Trump, whatever, Goldman is always on the news. He is the Chuck Schumer light when it comes to TV cameras. And he is a just kind of despicable human being. But Brad Lander took him down with about 2/3 of the vote. That's not a squeaker. That's somebody with a statement. Claire Valdez won the open Brooklyn and Queens seat that Nydia Velasquez is vacating after 30-some years, I think. And the one that made the establishment's blood run cold, Darlisa Avila Chavale, a community organizer. Where have we heard that word before? That I don't think most people in her district could have even identified her a month ago. She knocked off a 10-year incumbent. Actually, the chairman of the Congressional Hispanic Caucus, the first Dominican American ever elected to Congress, beaten by a first-time candidate whose entire profile was that Mondani put his arm around her in the final weeks. So if you want to make a case that the old New York Democrat machine, the pragmatic neighborly loyalty, fix the potholes, fight for your block, that party is finished, well, last night gave you some ammunition. I'm not going to tell you that nothing happened, because something did happen. The question, I think, is what happened. Here's the thing about saying that it's over. Not all the witnesses have testified yet. The very same wire copy that ran Mom Donnie Conquers the Party contains the evidence that refutes it. You just have to read past the headline. The actual leader of House Democrats, Hakeem Jeffries, the minority leader, the man who would be speaker if the party takes the House, was asked about Zofram's candidates before the polls closed. His answer, they had, in his words, agreed to strongly disagree. Think about that. If Zofram had taken over the party, Jeffries doesn't say that. Conquered men don't issue press statements about how they've agreed to disagree with the conqueror. A party whose congressional leadership is publicly keeping the insurgents at arm's length is not a conquered party. It's a party involved in a gang fight, in a knife fight. And I think last night was round one. And this, I would say, I guess the second exhibit, comes from Zofram himself. His line of the night was, it's not just a question of electing more Democrats. It's a question of electing better Democrats. Now, you don't announce a campaign to elect better Democrats if you already run the Democrats. So I don't think we're talking about a victory lap here. I think we're talking manifesto. Because Zofram is a man telling you he intends to replace the people in charge, which is by definition an admission that he's not in charge yet. He's not claiming the party, but he is declaring war on the part of it that he doesn't control. Then look at turnout. The analysts who actually study New York politics flagged that immediately. This was a low turnout primary, and that cuts both ways. Yep, it proves that Zofram's people are committed. They showed up. They knocked the doors. They are a floor that you can build upon. But a movement that wins low turnout primaries has proven its floor is solid. It has not proven that it's a ceiling that is a majority. The energized base, as they always do in primaries, shows up. The moderates, as they always do, stay home. And in a district like New York, where the primaries are the election, that wins you the seat. It does not win you the soul of the National Party. Those are different things. The people selling you the conquest story want you to forget that. Nobody's leading with this, though. Even the left wasn't united. In that open Brooklyn seat, the retiring incumbent, Velasquez, nobody's idea of a conservative, backed one candidate, and then the mayor backed another. The establishment and the insurgency split. The insurgency won. But that's just one contest. That is not a coronation. The progressive, the socialist wing of the party isn't a monolith taking orders from City Hall. It's still a coalition that fights within itself. And last night, the mayor won big, winning a fight and ending the war, not the same thing. Don't say that Zofram now runs the Democrat Party, because that's too easy and that's missing the point. Instead, say this, which is to me the more frightening part. Mamdani has proven that he can beat sitting incumbents in the only elections that count in New York. And his own party's leadership in Washington is publicly keeping their distance from him. That tells me the Democrat Party is now openly at war with itself over whether this socialist Marxist faction is their future. I think that's unimpeachable. That's the debate. That's the battle they're having. And it makes the bigger point without overreaching. Not that the left, the Marxist left, has won, but the establishment is now playing defense in their own house. And in the early rounds, they lost. So I think the honest headline would be, Mom Donnie is the leader. That's not the right headline. It's that Mom Donnie has become the kingmaker, and the king is nervous. The same man that other Democrats applauded 6 months ago, the man that even Trump had nice things to say about, he just looked at the party that welcomed him, decided he'd rather primary its allies than play nice with them. That tension, not a clean takeover, that's the real story. The conquest narrative is the easy story. The Civil War narrative is the true story, in my opinion, and the true one is the one that actually is going to shape the midterms. The frame that you'll hear on a lot of stations this week is that these candidates hate America. let's leave that one on the shelf. But when we get back, let's go to one candidate in particular and see exactly what she's been saying.
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0: Michael, I thought maybe you were going to say that there was a border commission out there that was going to decide, a planning and zoning commission that was going to decide. It's amazing that only one person got to decide that. That's just crazy. Anyway, it just speaks to, you got to know who the players are and you got to know what the system is. Thanks for bringing this story to light. Have a good one.
1: You know, thank you. I'm fascinated that some investigative reporter, you know, hasn't dug into that, because nothing was done wrong. It was just the machinations and the maneuvering that fascinated me about it. Buc-ee's knew all along what they were doing. Okay, we got options. Damn good lawyering is what I would say. Her name is, and I don't mean to bastardize it, and we have similar candidates in Colorado. Kiros or whatever name is running against Diana DeGette, and then I don't know, there's some woman running against Hickenlooper. They're all from the Democrat Socialist of America mold. So this Darlisa Avila Chevalle, she's a 32-year-old Democrat Socialist. She's a grad student. She's the one that won the Democrat congressional primary, so she's won the seat. She did an interview with the New York Times. She makes AOC. We'll call her DAC. Instead of AOC, we got DAC now. There's a part of me, the sick part of me, that wants to see her win in New York, because I want to see what New Yorkers have to do with her socialist agenda. But then there's a part of me that doesn't want her to win, because that's just one more Democrat Socialist of America in the U.S. Congress, and it bothers me that we got enough of them anyway. Let me just read you some of the answers she gave to the New York Times. I am not okay with any deportation. I think all deportation is wrong, because I think it is an incredibly cruel punishment that is really only relegated to people on the basis of where they were born. And you know, I think that we all should just not have a system that allows deportation to happen at all. Wow. Okay. Then, when it came to borders, like between U.S. and Canada, or U.S. and Mexico. Well, first of all, we can think about nation-state borders as a larger, longer, more philosophical concept. You know, when we talk about the border, a lot of people think about it as like a hard line in the sand. But it really is just a system. It's like a social system that we're engaging in. And more, it's a militarized project. It is one that is deeply dehumanizing to so many people. She's against borders. She's against sovereignty. What about Israel? People of the region should have a final say on what their government and their country looks like. The only path that will actually allow everyone to live in safety and dignity is one where everyone in the region is equal before the law. Now, they didn't press her further on that, so you can read into it what you want. You've been a prison abolitionist, they ask. What should happen to somebody who has killed someone else? When I think about this question of harm, I think, how do we create a society where people feel so safe that they don't need to pick up the phone and call the police? Next, the congressman from New York. But what do you do to the murderer, though? Well, I have spoken to clients, public defender's offices, where you hear the larger story of what happened. And it was folks who were under so much stress from the conditions that they were facing that they lashed out in a way that was out of character, in ways that they deeply regret. You know, Dragon, if I ever kill you, it's just because of the conditions in the studio. And I'll just regret it. Won't help you. You'll be dead, but, you know, I'll have some regret about it. Oh, my gosh. These are the Democrat Socialists running for office and in New York winning. This is why Diana DeGette is spending money on ads.
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17: KOA News Time is 11 o'clock. If you look to the west and you notice that the mountains are missing, don't panic. Yep, they're under all that smoke you're seeing in the air. While there are some active wildfires in Colorado, like the almost 300-acre Dry Creek Fire in Garfield County near Rifle, most of the state is seeing smoke coming in from major wildfires burning in western states. In Utah, the Cottonwood Fire has scorched 31,000 acres. There's the Hastings Fire at 26,000 acres. And then on top of that, there's a bunch of wildfires burning in Nevada, adding to the mix. So breathing deeply right now is an issue for many across the Front Range. President Trump says he won't be signing a bipartisan piece of legislation reforming the housing market until the Save America Act is passed. That's the bill requiring proof for citizenship to vote, which critics say could make registering to vote even harder for people.
18: He's laser focused on Save America Act, as most common sense Americans are. The only path, I think, to get that done, because you're never going to get seven Democrats to join 53 Republicans in the Senate to do that. They will not do it. Chuck Schumer will never vote for that or release any Democrat to do it. You have to put it on a reconciliation bill.
17: That's House Speaker Mike Johnson saying he anticipates the housing bill will be signed in the next 10 days. Colorado native and CU basketball alum Derek White joining CU as president of basketball strategy. Athletic director Fernando Lovo says White is Colorado to the core.
19: He left here and became an NBA first-round draft pick, an NBA champion, an Olympic gold medalist. But through all of that, he never, ever, ever forgot where he came from.
17: CU says White will mentor and inspire student athletes while maintaining his day job as a star guard for the Boston Celtics. In sports, the NBA draft, the Nuggets traded away their 26th overall first round pick to the San Antonio Spurs for a pair of future second round selections and the 35th overall pick in today's second round. They also hold the 49th pick tonight. And the Rockies fell to Boston 5-2, and they'll be meeting again today at Coors Field. KOA coverage does start at 12:30. It's a Fox 31 pinpoint weather alert day. Possible thunderstorms again and a high of 86. And then we'll see a mix of severe thunderstorms again tonight, a low down around 57. More strong storms tomorrow, a high of 79. Right now it's 75 in Denver. Our next update coming up at 11:30. I'm Nia Bender on KOA. Now let's go ahead and get a check on the drive from the KOA Traffic Center and see if things are moving along with Jonathan Steele.
20: Yeah, not too bad, actually. I mean, the volume is somewhat light. I'm seeing some slowing here and there, but we're not looking at any delays related to a crash or anything that's going to hold you up. 270 east coming off I-76 is a little sluggish there. Of course, that's coming out of that construction zone on the ramp itself. Let's see. The east side of I-70 is not bad. If you're exiting east to Chambers, there's a semi-rig blocking the right lane of the ramp, and it does tend to slow a little bit. At this point, again, not really a backup. I-25 up out of the tech center, a little bit of company southbound on 25 into downtown. Same situation, just a little bit of traffic there. They did reopen I-70 after a rock scaling closure, or jamming down Floyd Hill a little bit and coming out of Idaho Springs also, but it's quickly recovering. We'll see if they close it down anymore. Usually, and at least lately, it's only been one time during the morning. So anyway, we'll keep you updated there. I'm Jonathan Steele on KOA 850 AM and 94.1 FM.
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listening to The Situation with Michael Brown on KOA, the flamethrower of news and infotainment. Here are your rules of engagement. 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

country that spent last year fighting narco guerrillas, car bombs, kidnappings, a presidential candidate assassinated on the campaign trail, they held their presidential runoff this past Sunday. Roughly 26 million ballots were cast. The polls closed. That was a Sunday. And, you know, maybe we ought to do a Sunday or have a national holiday. I don't know. But they had the runoff past Sunday, 26 million ballots cast. Polls closed at 4 o'clock in the afternoon. 3 hours later, about 7 that evening, they knew who their next president was. 3 hours, 26 million votes, hand-counted on paper, the old-fashioned way. Now, think about that. Because here, in the good old U.S. of A., in California, the fourth largest economy on the entire planet, there are races where they're still counting. Not 3 hours, not 3 days, weeks. So the question I've got in my head is pretty simple, kind of like me. But it's the kind of question that you probably don't want people to start asking. If Colombia can do it, why can't California? Sunday, June 21st. What happened? Colombia's presidential runoff, two names on the ballot, a Trump-endorsed law and order lawyer by the name of Espria, and a leftist named Cepeda. 41 million Colombians, 41 million eligible to vote. Turnout north of 63%. The winner pulled in about 12.9 million votes, the most any presidential candidate has won in the country's history in a race decided by less than one percentage point. So a razor-thin margin, the kind of margin that, well, in this country, of course, would trigger months of lawyers' recounts, cable news meltdowns, and they, in Colombia, well, they just called it tonight. They just said, yeah, that's good enough, let's go. We've counted, let's go home. Wow. One ballot, one race, counted on the spot. Colombia has more than 125,000 voting tables. The second the polls close, the poll workers at every one of those tables start counting the paper ballots by hand right there. It's a runoff, so yes, I get that it's a runoff. There are only two names. You don't need a supercomputer to tally a two-option ballot. You need a person, a pen, and a form. And they've got 125,000 of them all counting at the exact same moment. No bottleneck, because there's no center. It's 125,000 little counts happening in parallel all at the same time. They built it for speed, on purpose, and they do the counting out in the open. Colombia runs a two-stage count. Stage one they call the precontio, the quick count. I don't know, P-R-E-C-O-N-T-E-O. All you speak Spanish, you tell me what it is. Precontio, the quick count for the press and the public within hours. Then stage two, Escrutinio, I think like a scrutiny, the slow official count with lawyers and judges that produces the legally binding result over the following days. But here's the genius of that. They get a fast answer, and then they get a careful audit. And I think this is key. They never pretend the fast one is the final one. The quick count and the binding count are two different things, and everybody knows it. But the ink doesn't lie. Voters outside the polling stations buy indelible ink pens, pens whose ink cannot be erased from a paper ballot. Because the paper trail, well, duh, that's the entire point. Try saying the words paper ballot and can't be erased out loud, and notice how quaint that sounds in 2026. Now let's talk about who gets the vote, who gets to vote. Because this is where it gets pointed. In Colombia, there is exactly one document that lets you cast a ballot. It's called the citizenship card. Cédula de ciudadanía. The citizenship card. It's not their passport. It's not a utility bill. It's not your cousin swearing that you are you. It's the card, period. It's been the only

0: valid document for civil and political acts since the law passed in 1961. 1961. And it's not a laminated library card. It carries holograms. The system stores your fingerprints and biometric data, and the government can verify the person holding that card is the person it belongs to by fingerprint, biometrics, photo, a hologram, one credential. You show up, and I'm quoting the registry here, card in hand, or you don't get to vote. Registration? Registration is tied to that card and tied to where you actually live. Hard deadlines that are months before the election. And get this, registering somewhere you don't reside is a crime under their criminal code. And the Electoral Council can wipe the registration out. Imagine proposing that here. Imagine the press release. Can you imagine how the left would go that crap crazy? But let's total this up. Mandatory biometric national ID. One document accepted at the booth. Registration where you live or you committed a crime. And a result the same night. Colombia, a developing democracy with active armed groups intimidating voters at some of the polling places. That very cycle last Sunday looked at all of that and said, yes, that's the floor. That's the baseline of a legitimate election. Now, in fairness, California defenders will tell you it's not an apples-to-apples comparison, and they've got a point maybe worth hearing. Maybe worth hearing. Next.
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0: Hey, Michael, it was interesting to hear you talking about Micron in Idaho. I know people who work for Micron, and very honestly, they've been kicking butt up there in Idaho for, I don't know, many decades. Heck with all this other environmental crap in New York. Send it to Idaho. Exactly right.
1: Send the crap to Idaho, or send the jobs and the businesses to Idaho? I was just listening to what you were saying. I don't think you want the crap. You don't want the New York crap in Idaho. You just want the grants and the subsidies and the businesses there. I've only been to Idaho, I don't know, maybe half a dozen times in my life, so I'm not that familiar with it. Back to Columbia. So remember, you have a registration card, and I know that there are some, including yours truly, that have a little bit of a problem, although I could probably be persuaded to get over it, about their national ID card. That's what allows you to cast a ballot. Not a passport, not a utility bill, not, you know, some statement from your mother-in-law that says you really are who you are. A hologram, fingerprints, biometrics. So the government can immediately identify the person holding the card is the person that the card belongs to, or that you belong to the card, vice versa. One credential. A national ID, just on the surface, strikes me as something that seems a little invasive. But on the other hand, maybe we've gotten to the point, because I carry a passport. I carry the global entry, which also gives me the stupid, whatever it is, the TSA pre-check. And then I know that I'm different in this regard, in that the White House data center, including the CIA and the DIA and the NSA and the Department of Energy, they've all got all of my biometrics. They're still on file somewhere. Somebody could dig them up and find them. My fingerprints, my iris scans, everything that I needed to get into the super secret locations. So I guess I've kind of like, I'll shrug my shoulders. You got it anyway. But some people may object to it. But if it gave us confidence that people that are legally able to vote are the ones that are legally voting, that alone might be worth it. Or when a cop pulls you over and asks for your driver's license and you forgot it, you can at least show them your national ID card and they would really know it's you. So I flip-flop back and forth on that. But total it up. Mandatory biometric national ID, that's what's accepted at the booth. And you have to register where you live. If you try to register somewhere else, that's a crime. They get the results the same night, their preliminary results. Then they do an audit of those results, and you get those a couple of days later. Not weeks and months later, but a few days later. So let's go to California. Columbia ran one race, a runoff, two names. California's jungle primary stacked every office onto a single ballot, governor, mayor, the whole menu. That's more to count. And they've made deliberate choices to widen the access. They'll accept mail ballots after Election Day as long as they are postmarked, but I think that's even bullcrap. Every one of those is a policy designed to let more people vote more easily, and every one of them costs speed. That's their argument. But the argument, I think, is actually the reason not to do it.
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20: iHeart. KUA News time is 11:30. Areas on the eastern plains and parts of southern Colorado were hit incredibly hard with hail last night. Dozens of cars in the town of Wiggins, about an hour northeast of Denver, had their windshields smashed. 2.5-inch hail also fell in Fountain, Security Widefield, and other parts of Colorado Springs. Today is another pinpoint weather alert day with scattered thunderstorms in the forecast for the Front Range. Fox 31's Dave Frazier.
21: Midday, we're pretty quiet, but then shortly thereafter, 2 o'clock, here comes some scattered storms. Onto the plains they go by 5 o'clock.
20: Now, Denver, of course, is getting some sunshine right now and a whole lot of smoke haze from the wildfires from Utah. 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Site leader Mike Hillier believes the demand for same-day deliveries will continue to grow.
22: What the data is telling us is that people love ordering from Amazon and they like it fast, and that's what sub same day is. So we are likely going to have to build more of these.
20: The new warehouse is mostly automated, but it does bring about 800 jobs to the area. It's a Fox 31 pinpoint weather alert day, as I mentioned, with possible severe thunderstorms, a high of 86, a low tonight down around 57, more strong storms tomorrow, and a high of 79. Right now it's 75 in Denver. Our next update coming up at noon. I'm Nia Bender on KOA. Now let's go ahead and get a check on the drive from the KOA Traffic Center and see if things are moving along for the lunchtime rush with Jonathan Steele.
23: Yeah, thanks, Nia. Not too bad. We do have some traffic through downtown. And, of course, Rockies do play an early game this afternoon. 1 o'clock, I believe, was the time that it starts. So we'll start to see Lodo filling in here probably within the next half hour or so. It is getting busier, and I-25 actually is kind of sluggish between Broadway and I-70. 270 is running a little heavy. Pena, a little bit of traffic coming out of the airport, but no delay there. Now, we did have rock scaling, one closure anyway, at the bottom of Floyd Hill. Haven't seen one since, so it's wide open there. US 6 west of Golden, that is tied up, and you may find some delays if you're heading up Boulder Canyon this morning and into the afternoon west of Boulder on 119. That's all due to construction work. Jonathan Steele on KOA, 850 AM and 94.1 FM.
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0: There's a video of a woman who stole a New York Knicks limited edition blue and orange trash bin during the Knicks championship parade. This woman took the bin and rode the subway home with it. Who is she? She's a longtime DEI executive for J.P. Morgan Chase. Ironic, isn't it?
1: No. I thought, did you see the video dragon? I thought she was kind of cute.
2: I didn't see any of it. This is all news to me.
1: Yeah, she was kind of cute. She was kind of cute if you go in for the plus size. Oh, I'm sorry. Plus size.
2: BBBBBW?
1: Yeah, there you go. You got it. That's it. The BBBBBW at JPPPP Morgan Chase. Let me go real quickly back to Columbia and California for a moment. I understand that Columbia ran just one race. And California had that jungle primary. So they had a ballot with, you know, governor, mayor, and a whole bunch of things on it. So that is more to count. And we have to be honest that California made the deliberate decision to widen the access. Now, just ask yourself, why do you want to widen access? I mean, voting is a right. You have the right to vote. But that also comes with a responsibility. That means you need to make certain that, you know, you don't need to, but I wish you would, that you understood the candidates and their positions and you made an informed decision about what to vote for and what not to vote for, who to vote for and who not to vote for. I wish you would do all of those things. But just trying to spread the voter pool, just for the sake of spreading the voter pool, tells me you've got an ulterior motive. If you really want to register to vote, it's not that hard. No. You might have to get off your fat ass, get out of your, you know, Barca lounger and actually go do something, but that's because you're voting. They allow same-day registration. Every one of those is a policy that they have put in place because it is designed to let more people vote more easily. And every one of them costs you speed. That's their argument. That's their entire argument right there is speed. Not speed of counting, speed of adding numbers to the voter rolls, and speed and your ease of voting. But here's what I would say about that argument. It doesn't let California off the hook. It actually convicts California. Because every one of those delays that they have built in is a choice. Nobody's holding a gun to California's head. They picked weeks, and they picked weeks on purpose. Columbia had every excuse that California doesn't. Columbia had armed groups at the polls. They had narco-terrorists everywhere. They had a history of fraud allegations. A fraction of the money, and they still counted 26 million ballots, and they named a president in 3 hours with a binding audit to follow. California didn't have guerrillas. Well, they got the homeless. They might have some terrorists. They don't have car bombs. They got a bunch of cars that are burned out that people are living in. Orders of magnitude more money than Columbia, and it treats, we'll know in a few weeks, as their feature of their elections. I don't have to allege one single sinister thing to make the argument stick. All I have to do is point at the scoreboard. A nation-fighting narco-terrorist counted its presidential election before California can finish counting a mayor's race. The difference isn't capability, it's not money, it's not even the size of the ballot. It's their priorities. One of these, Columbia, decided that a verifiable same-night count is what a legitimate election looks like. California, the other, decided, well, we can wait. And I'll just let you decide which one of those sounds like a country that takes its own elections seriously. I don't think that California does by any measure at all. This next story, the headline kind of writes itself. Feds try to sell surplus parking garages. Denver City Council declares them historic landmarks. That sounds like some bureaucratic comedy to me. A city that is so allergic to a clean transaction that it would rather enshrine these 1926 bus barns than let a building change hands. But here's what actually happened, and why it should bother anyone who believes that a sale ought to mean the highest honest price to the taxpayer who owns the asset. The federal government did not get ambushed by preservationists. The federal government applied for the landmark designation itself. The properties are the federal garage buildings at 2100 California and 2101 Welton Street in Denver's Five Points. They were built in 1926 with a 1938 addition. They once served as bus depots for the Rio Grande Motorway. That's the line that ran passengers between Denver, Colorado Springs, and Pueblo. Oh, back when railroads actually existed. Back when they actually built a railroad to go from Denver to the Springs to Pueblo and back. We're going to do that now. You'd all be dead before they even start doing anything. They're just red brick, one and two stories, a corner tower, and Spanish colonial revival detailing. Now, the preservationists generally genuinely admire those buildings. Now, how the government came to own them is a small comedy itself. By 1961, the bus business was fading. The garages got sold to a developer. He sold them to a friend for $10. The friend, days later, traded them back to the United States government for property out in Arapahoe County. Since 1967, the feds have used them, fittingly, as parking for federal vehicles and federal employees. Then, in 2017, the GSA listed the buildings on the National Register of Historic Places. That's an honorary listing. It's not a plaque, not a padlock. It doesn't by itself stop anybody from doing anything to the buildings. It's just on the National Register of Historic Places. It's an honorary status that is completely harmless. But it is a tripwire. Because when the GSA moved to dispose of the buildings as surplus last year, as part of the broader federal push to shed about 440 non-core properties that carry billions of dollars in deferred maintenance, the National Register listing triggered a mandatory review, nothing changes to review, under the National Historic Preservation Act. So then that review reached the conclusion that these reviews are built to reach. Selling the buildings would have an adverse effect on historic property. It's a built-in conclusion. And here's the hinge of the entire story. As mitigation for that adverse effect finding, the GSA agreed to apply for a local Denver landmark designation, the kind with real teeth, before selling the property. So the seller, you and me as the taxpayers, in other words, we agreed to encumber our own asset as the price of being allowed to sell it. So the 2017 plaque that the government hung for prestige ended up in 2025 being the rope it had to tie around the building's neck. This is the distinction that all the headlines I read about this story kind of gloss over. Denver's local landmark designation under Chapter 30 of the Municipal Code is regulatory. It restricts demolition. It subjects exterior alterations to design review by the Landmark Preservation Commission. Then it binds whoever holds the deed permanently and regardless of what the owner would prefer to build. So when the City Council finishes this designation later this summer, it's not adding a decorative honor on top of a federal just honorarium. It's converting a toothless 2017 gesture into a binding restriction that will travel with the property into private hands. So the buyer, whoever that happens to be, inherits the handcuffs along with the keys. But here's the angle that nobody seems to want to report. Why would the city want the federal taxpayer to collect less? Because if a landmark designation restricts what an owner can do, it should reduce the property's value, not raise it. And why would a selling agency volunteer to kneecap its own sale price? Well, let's follow the money. It suppresses the sale price, and that is exactly what they wanted. A buyer who cannot demolish and cannot freely alter the exterior is buying a constrained asset. And if you have a constrained asset, that's going to sell under market value. So a market rate developer who would otherwise pay top dollar to scrape the site and put up a glass mid-rise or some condos is by design no longer the high bidder. What the designation does, it filters the buyer pool, steering the property away from the developer who would pay the most and instead toward a preservation-minded nonprofit or a tax credit buyer who will pay less and just do what the city wants. The GSA is statutorily supposed to fetch fair market value for the taxpayer. But when they went through this little procedure, that quietly lowered the ceiling on what that value can be. and the tax credits become the actual prize. The historic status raises value is my intuition. That's sort of half right, just not for the seller. A locally landmarked National Register building becomes eligible to stack the Federal Historic Rehabilitation Tax Credit at 20% on top of Colorado State Historic Preservation Credit, which for a commercial rehab can run anywhere up to 35%. So on a multi-million dollar adaptive reuse project, that then becomes a at least seven-figure public subsidy. The building loses value as a teardown, but then gains a financial structure as a rehab. And the party that monetized those credit is not the federal government selling the building. It's whoever buys it and does the project afterward. Denver's own cheerful framing gives the game away. It calls this a win-win-win, in which the buildings still go up for sale, but the new owners become eligible for special tax credits that this designation unlocks. The subsidy is being attached to the asset before the buyer is even named. And the location matters. I don't think it's incidental. This is 5 points. Historically, the heart of Black Denver. Now one of the most aggressively gentrifying corridors in the city, dotted with exactly the kind of surface lots and old garages that end up becoming, luxury housing. The landmark designation, that's just one of the few tools that Denver has to slow the scrape and build cycle without picking a public zoning fight. Nobody at Community Planning and Development is romanticizing the Rio Grande Motorway. That's been dead and gone for years. The historic merit is real enough to be legally defensible. The buildings genuinely meet the ordinance's criteria. But it also becomes the defensible pretext for a land use outcome the city wanted anyway. The transportation heritage just happens to be the hook. The land use control becomes the catch. Do not underrate the dullest motive of all. Because a federal review had already happened. The adverse effect finding created live process, a paper trail, public testimony, institutional momentum. So for a preservation office, a half-finished federal review in the inbox is a use-it-or-lose-it moment. The marginal cost of converting this, these buildings, into a permanent local designation is very low. The political cost is near zero. Who exactly lobbies for demolishing old garages? And it adds a parcel to the portfolio. The agencies act because the lever is already in their hand, and declining to pull it requires more justification than pulling it. Which brings me to the question, the part that the record doesn't confirm, but begs me to ask. I bet you there's a buyer already in the wings. No name purchaser appears in any public filings, and I'm not going to make up one. But notice what is in the record. The same nonprofit driving the designation, Historic Denver, openly advertises that it does this. It connects real estate buyers with landmark properties, placing them with owners who will give the buildings new life. Historic Denver's preservation director is already floating specific reuse concepts on the record. Oh, let's put in a business incubator. Let's put in art studios, commissary kitchens. The matchmaking apparatus is not hypothetical. It is named, it is in operation, and it is pointed straight at those two garages. So you don't need a smoking gun buyer to see what this structure is. The deal is being pre-wired, in my opinion, so that whoever steps forward inherits a subsidy package the selling taxpayer paid for in the foregone sale price. The buyer may never have to push for any of this because the city of Denver and an allied nonprofit are building the on-ramp before the buyer even shows up. The favor gets done on the purchaser's behalf without the purchaser ever having to ask. That becomes the most efficient kind of favor, the kind that leaves no fingerprints in a mayor or city council's vote. And that is the part you do not have to be bureaucratic enough to understand. You have to be cynical enough. The clay tile roof is real. The corner tower, it's pretty charming. And it is also the prettiest cost-benefit analysis that nobody ever had to write down for anybody. So let's strip this case to the bones. The federal government hung an honorary plaque in 2017. That plaque, just a mere 8 years later, forced the federal government to bind its own building before it could sell it. When they had to bind the building that they were going to sell anyway, that lowered the price to the taxpayer. It meant that you and I didn't get what we were going to get out of it. That price dropped. So that filters the buyer pool toward a preferred owner. And then it preloads a seven-figure subsidy that the future private buyer, not the selling public, no, we're not going to collect it. The private buyer who takes advantage of the seven-figure restoration credits, they collect that. So now you've got a gentrifying neighborhood. It gets a break on development the city wanted anyway. And a preservation nonprofit that openly states, openly engages in brokering buyers into landmark buildings. And there they are standing ready at the curb, ready to whoever walks up, whoever is first there, whoever that has whispered in the ear to the mayor, to city council members, hey, you know those two buildings over in Five Points, those two garages? I'd like to get those because you know what Lodo looks like. You've got old warehouses converted into really cool office buildings that go for prime real estate, prime prices. So that developer is already out there. And he's just finagled his way to a seven-figure subsidy based on all of those maneuvers done before he even showed up. Or he sat in the, you know, he was kind of behind the curtain as the mayor and the council looked at those two buildings and said, we've got some friends over here that we need to do some paybacks for. So why don't we figure out a way to get these preserved on the historical register, get them in to conserve Denver, preserve Denver, and then let's get them the subsidies, and then let's go looking, and we don't have to look very far because they're just hiding behind the curtain. Every individual step is lawful. I would even argue that several of those steps are actually admirable. I don't have any quarrel with saving a handsome building. My quarrel is with the laundering. A transfer of value from the federal taxpayer to a not yet named private party. And that not yet private party, that is achieved through a preservation ordinance precisely so that no one ever has to defend the trade on its terms. Call it heritage. You know the value decreased. Most people don't know that you get, you get tax credits for that. So we'll call it heritage. Don't ever use the word tax credits. Don't ever use the word subsidy. Just call it, just like Denver did, a win-win-win. I would call it what it is. Yeah, it's an insider deal done to take care of a part of Denver that is getting gentrified anyway. So let's don't just allow anybody to buy it. Let's give it to our preferred friends. Because as long as we give it to our preferred friends, that's almost political, not even political bribery. That's just kind of political, let me scratch your back because I know when it comes time for me to run for re-election, you can scratch my back.
3: That's pretty much all I got.
4: Ladies and gentlemen, Elvis has left the building.
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3: KOA News Time is 12 o'clock. I'm Chad Bauer. Another day of potential severe weather in Colorado. National Weather Service meteorologist Zach Heyer says there's a chance of some heavy weather this afternoon east of I-25 from Fort Collins to Castle Rock.
24: It looks like this first wave of storms this afternoon is going to be just off to the east. However, wherever those storms are going to form, we're looking at potential for some very large hail, some gusty winds, and maybe even a brief tornado, especially closer to I-76.
3: Much like last night, the evening and overnight hours could bring another round of storms with the potential for hail and maybe even tornadoes. Colorado Senator John Hickenlooper is calling for a congressional investigation into what he calls the reflecting pool disaster. He says President Trump rushed the project under the banner of an emergency so the reflecting pool could be painted blue for a 4th of July photo op.
25: What happened next has been a complete disaster. The pool is now infested with algae. Ducks are dying, and over $16 million of taxpayer dollars have literally gone down the drain.
3: In addition to that social media video, Hickenlooper wrote a letter to Trump calling on him to personally reimburse the American taxpayers for the failed renovation of the Lincoln Memorial reflecting pool. A federal judge is banning the Trump administration from implementing most of its federal voter ID executive orders. The Boston-based judge struck down most of Trump's executive orders on voter ID, including a proof of citizenship requirement. In her ruling, the judge said the Constitution does not grant the president any specific powers over elections. Trump has made the Save America Act voter ID bill one of his top priorities, canceling today's signing of a bipartisan housing bill until that other bill is passed. It's unclear whether international weapons inspectors will be able to monitor and access damaged nuclear sites in Iran. President Trump has said Iran is willing to allow them in as part of the Memorandum of Understanding, but Iran has rejected that. Secretary of State Marco Rubio in Kuwait City meeting with Gulf state leaders answered a question about the lifting of Iranian oil sanctions and what the U.S. could do if Iran decides to use the money to build a nuclear weapons program.
26: If they don't live up to those commitments, the president has a lot of options at his disposal, including, I'm not saying he's going to do it, I'm saying including reversing these sanctions. They made very straight up commitments in Switzerland, and the president has been very clear they need to keep those commitments.
3: There's been talk from the Iranians about charging vessels that come through the Strait of Hormuz, but Rubio says that is not part of the memorandum agreement. The Rockies lost to the Red Sox 5-2 last night. They'll wrap up the series this afternoon at Coors Field. KOA coverage starts at 12:30, first pitch at 1:10. Fox 31, pinpoint weather, partly cloudy today, scattered showers and thunderstorms, a high of 87. Tonight, chance of evening thunderstorms, then cloudy late, low of 58. Then tomorrow afternoon, thunderstorms, some could be severe, Thursday's high 79. It's 81 in Denver. Our next update during Rockies on Deck. I'm Chad Bauer on KOA. From the KOA Traffic Center, here's Jonathan Steele.
27: All right, thank you, Chad. Yeah, with the Rockies game up in about an hour or so, we're starting to see quite a bit of traffic into Lodo. Routes like 20th Street, 22nd, Park Avenue are becoming fairly congested. A lot of traffic, foot traffic in particular, right around Coors Field there. So be careful if you're heading in. Right now, we're not seeing any big delays on I-25. It's a little sluggish through downtown. 270, same situation, a little bit of traffic there out of Commerce City. That's really about it. 25 between downtown and the tech center. It's about 10 minutes, and everything else looking real good. Light volume, certainly. We had one rock scaling closure earlier on I-70. Nothing since then, so I-70 is wide open if you're heading into the foothills. Jonathan Steele on KOA 850 AM and 94.1 FM.
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0: welcome, welcome, welcome to a very short edition of the show. I'm your host for the next, 18 minutes, Mandy Connell. And then we're going to turn the station over to the Boston Red Sox. I am joined, of course, by my right-hand man. He's here to work hard as well, Anthony Rodriguez.
1: Turning over to who?
0: What did I say?
1: Red Sox.
0: Oh, because we're playing the Red Sox. I'm sorry. The short show has gotten me all discombobulated. I know that there are probably some people who tuned in to just see if I was going to be here today. But again, I have survived. Anyway, let's do the blog. Go to MandyBlog.com. That's MandyBlog.com. Look for the headline that says 6/24/26 blog. Baseball eats the show at 12:30. Click on that. And here are the headlines you will find within. You're

0: left-wing governments. We don't deserve dogs. The Kiffness does gospel. Monty Python's Philosophy World Cup. 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
1: Tic-tac-toe. A winner.
0: Thanks, Nancy. Got a lot of good stuff on the blog today, but I decided since I only have like 10 minutes or whatever the show length is today, that I'm going to focus on a couple of stories because they're important and we need to talk about them and we've only got a little bit of time. First one is Missy Woods is the CBI forensic scientist who has wreaked havoc on the justice system. What did she do? Well, she cut a lot of corners and made a lot of cases. As a matter of fact, more than 1,000 cases once handled by the CBI that were touched by Missy Woods have had to be reinvestigated because she lied. She lied about things like she would, and for lack of a better way to put it, when you do a rape kit after someone is sexually assaulted, you are actually collecting material. You're collecting bodily fluids. And on several of those, I don't know how many, it doesn't really say, she would say, oh, there's not enough material here. I can't do an analysis because there's not enough material here. Uh-huh. That means that sexual assault victims did not get justice. She lied about DNA in other cases, which means right now there could be people who are innocent sitting in prison because of Missy Woods. She was faced with like 98 felony counts. She was supposed to go to trial in September. She cut a deal yesterday, and in cutting the deal, and I'd really like to know, and as a matter of fact, I might bring on George Brockler to talk about this because I need to understand. She was about to face trial on 102 felony charges that included one count of cybercrime, one count of perjury, 48 counts of attempt to influence a public service, and 52 counts of forgery. She pled down. She is now pleading guilty to 4 criminal counts, and that'll happen today. Or yesterday it happened. In Jefferson County. She faces a maximum, from what I can tell, of 16 years in prison. And y'all, that is not enough time. That is not enough time for someone who not only abused the justice system, she actively worked to subvert the justice system, in my view. When you are not doing your job and you are lying about doing your job because everybody thinks you're a rock star, everybody's like, ooh, Missy Woods, she is fantastic. She's infallible. Except she was lying. Absolutely lying. And I'd like to know how 98 charges get knocked down to 4. Had she been found guilty at trial, she could have faced up to 24 years on one count and a fine of up to $1 million. That count that she has pled guilty to is cybercrime. That is the most serious. On Tuesday, she also pleaded guilty to one count of perjury, forgery, and attempt to influence a public servant. While those also carry prison time, she will serve those sentences concurrently instead of consecutively, which I, in this case, am staunchly against. I do not like it when public servants abuse the public trust. I do not like it when someone abuses the justice system. Because, you know, an abusive, we must be able to trust the justice system. We must. And when someone in her position does the things that she's done, can you imagine the damage that she has done to families who face charges that they were not supposed to face charges for? I've already gotten multiple emails from people saying, my family got caught up by Missy Woods. And some of them were being accused of horrible crimes, but now the DA is like, well, you know, we'll knock that down to a misdemeanor. Because they can't rely on her work. I just think she's not getting enough time. And I think that every person who is eventually, and I don't know, it could be a handful of people, could be a dozen people, could be 100 people. I have no idea how many people are in jail right now that shouldn't be because of Missy Woods. But I think every single person that she has falsely put in jail, whatever sentence they've already served, she should have it added on to the end of her sentence. Be creative. Make sure this never happens again. That would be my ideal situation. Will it happen? Probably not. Because the justice system is not passive aggressive. But I do often wonder, if I'm a judge and I see someone in her position who has done what she has

0: now admitted that she did, which was lied to the courts, to district attorneys, to police officers, and you know, put people in jail unjustifiably, I would want to get creative with what I sentenced her to. I think this is awful. Just awful. Mandy, I bet she gave someone up to get the deal. Here's the thing, you guys. There's no one to give up. There's just no one to give up here. She did all of this. All of this by herself. And, you know, that's where we are. So I hope she rots in jail. I hope she meets lots of people that she put in jail. I find stuff like this to be the absolute worst kind of crime. The absolute worst kind of crime. Anyway, so another federal judge has overstepped their bounds. In this case, it has to do with SNAP benefits. And I've talked about this a little bit, but SNAP benefits are designed, Supplemental Nutritional Assistance Program. They are not designed to provide everyone's food. They are designed to provide supplemental nutrition. And that second word that's in the name of the benefit needs to be something we pay attention to. So one of the things that I agree with Governor Jared Polis about, and I agree with him so rarely, I feel like I should make a big deal out of it. But Governor Jared Polis was one of the five states that asked the federal government for a waiver. And that waiver would have allowed us to prevent SNAP benefits or food benefits from being spent on soda and sugary drinks. And basically saying, look, we're not going to do as much junk food as we'd like to do, or as they would like to do. And you guys, you would think that just by saying you can't buy soda with your SNAP benefits, Jared Polis was essentially saying, let them eat cake or not. No, no cake. No cake at all. No cake. So today I did a little digging around on, you know, the interwebs. And I asked specific questions like, what are obesity rates for people on SNAP benefits? And if you guessed they were higher than similarly positioned income non-recipients, so poor people who are not on SNAP, you would be right. The percentage of SNAP recipients who are obese, adult men, 37% of SNAP recipients are obese. For women, 52%. Of SNAP recipients are obese. Compared to other people living in poverty who are not on SNAP, there are only 32% of those men who are obese and 40% of women who are obese as well. So that's a 12% difference for women and a 5% difference for men. Now, SNAP is designed to prevent people from starving to death, but the reality is people who are on SNAP do not make good choices with their SNAP benefits. When I saw this in the Denver Gazette article about this, because, oh, let me get to why I'm bringing this up in the first place. A federal justice has decided that the Trump administration cannot give the state of Colorado or other states that ask a waiver to prevent people from buying junk food with my money and yours. Let's be real here. That's what it is. A judge says people have the right to buy junk food with my money, even though this is a program designed to make sure people don't starve to death. And in the Denver Gazette, I saw this laughable line. I mean, laughable. By reinforcing the narrative that SNAP participants can't be trusted to make food choices for their family, I have no doubt that this discrimination will intensify. That from a professor of nutritional sciences at the University of Michigan. So do SNAP recipients make good decisions with their SNAP benefits? How about this? Do you know the number one category that SNAP households use their SNAP benefits on? Sweetened beverages. 9.3% of the SNAP beverages are sweetened beverages. Now, number two, 8.3, milk. That's awesome. Buy milk. Give your kids milk. It's fantastic. And then number three, packaged sweet baked goods. Think Little Debbie snack cakes. Think honey buns. Think all of those things. Number four, frozen prepared foods. I really don't have a problem with this. I really don't. Frozen prepared foods are not ideal. But if someone is working a bunch of jobs and that is how they're feeding their family because that's what they got to do, no problem. And then 4.9% on beef, pork, and chicken. Good news. All of those things, that last thing, they're great. They're great. Absolutely. So, how does that compare to non-SNAP recipients? Well, the numbers are very close, but they're not as high. Meaning the general population does not spend that much on sugary beverages. But here's the kicker. The general population is using their own money. So I don't care. I don't care if you and your family buy nothing but soda and ice cream and stuff that's going to kill you early. And as long as you're paying for it with your own money, I don't care. But there's a double whammy when it comes to SNAP recipients. This texter said, I don't personally care what they spend the money on. We can't balance the books either way. Now let me take this one step further. We just established that among SNAP recipients, 52% of adult women are obese. 37% of adult men are obese. Do you know what comes along with obesity? High blood pressure, high cholesterol, joint replacements. And do you think these people are paying for their health care? They are not. They are all on Medicaid. So all of these people are not just eating horrible food, getting fat because of it. They are also having their health care, which is going to be significantly higher than a person of normal weight, barring any, you know, wackadoodle illness that pops along. That all compounds as you go. So yeah, it matters. It matters. And I know this sounds horrible and cruel and mean, and people think I'm awful when I say it. I don't believe poverty should be comfortable. I don't believe it should be miserable. I don't believe that we should allow people to live on the streets. I don't believe that we should have shanty towns like they have in third world countries. But I don't want poverty to be comfortable, because I know so many people who have worked their butts off to make something of themselves and to build and to create and to start businesses or work really hard and climb the corporate ladder because they grew up in uncomfortable poverty. And that is how we need to look at this. When you make someone just comfortable enough, what is the motivation to try and leave that? What? There is no motivation. And one of the things that I think is lovely is when people will, and kids do this kind of stuff as a service project, they'll gather up the stuff to make a birthday cake, and they'll have a birthday cake, and they'll have candles, and they'll have everything you need to make the birthday cake, and then they'll donate that to a food bank. So there are ways to have a special thing. But buying junk food with taxpayer dollars is not right. It simply isn't. The fact of the matter is, we have no soda in my house. We have a ton of soda water. Okay. We drink a lot of carbonated water, but we have one, like, what is it? A 12 pack of the little Pepsi mini cans, because my daughter suffers from migraines, and a combination of a well-placed ibuprofen and a little mini Pepsi at the right time with the caffeine and the sugar, it can help stave off a migraine. Do you guys know how much a 12-pack of soda costs? It's like 10 bucks. I almost choked on that the last time I went to buy it. And so I'm not buying soda, but people on SNAP are buying soda? What the hell? Mandy, I see it all the time at 7-Eleven, fat parents getting fat kids soda, chips, and candy. I am from the Deep South. And where I'm from, being fat is not out of the ordinary. You are in the majority if you are fat where I am from. And I have seen little children, I'm talking 2-3 years old, walking down the street somewhere with a giant Mountain Dew in one hand and a king-size Snickers in the other. And I just am like, I die inside, because you're subjecting that kid to a lifetime of health issues, of not fitting in, of being uncomfortable. And just, it's so sad. It's absolutely pathetic. Now, part of it is education. Poor people, generally speaking, don't have good knowledge about nutrition, and that is something that must be addressed. But ultimately, what I've found in my experience, and I don't know if, I think I've told this story on the air of when I was selling insurance, and I actually made a booklet that I made on a fifth grade level. I printed it up on my own dime about how to eat with diabetes. I ran it by a nutritionist. I did all this stuff, and I handed them out to all of my clients who were, many of them were not on insulin yet, but they were headed in that direction. When I went back and visited them the next time, That booklet was exactly where they put it when I gave it to them. And on the counter was all the sodas and the sweet rolls and everything else. And guess what? We were paying for their health care. It matters, my friends. I'll be back tomorrow with a full program, I promise, not just 18 minutes. And for the person who's mad about the announcer promising 20 minutes of nonstop Mandy, I'm mad too, Texter. I'm mad too. See you tomorrow. Rockies Baseball coming up next.
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28: Swing and a miss. He got him with the gas.
29: Alongside Jack Corrigan and Zach Goodman, here's Jesse Thomas.
30: And we welcome you inside a very humid Coors Field located on the corner of 20th and Blake in lower downtown Denver, Colorado, before the series deciding Game 3 between the Red Sox and Rockies. I'm your host, Jesse Thomas.
31: Whitlock ready and fires. This is driven to left, going back, Eaton, warning track, wall, leaps, it's out of here. Touch him all time, Ezekiel Tovar. gets home run number 6. Rockies not done yet. 5-2 Boston.
30: And that would be as close as the boys from Blake would get as they ran into the buzzsaw that is Red Sox starter Sonny Gray last night. Gray was dominant, throwing 7 innings of one-run baseball, surrendered just 6 hits, and punched out 11. He was impressive. Now, here is what you can expect in this space over the next 38 and a half minutes as fellow Denver Public Schools legend Kyle Freeland and the Rockies look to take the series against Ranger Suarez and the Red Sox. And let's hope the Rock Show can right the ship in these series finale games as they are just 3-16 in their last 19 attempts. Yeesh. As always, Zach Goodman will lead us off today as he'll sit down with longtime Denver Post columnist Patrick Saunders, who is calling it a career after today's game in our pregame interview.
0: And to be able to chase your career dream in your home state, your home city, and do it for as long as I've done it, I feel pretty blessed.
30: And I'll tell you about one of baseball's iconic ballparks that closed the turnstiles for good on this day, 56 years ago, in today's Pioneers of the Game segment. And, of course, we will check in with the voice of the Rockies, Jack Corrigan, as he'll sit down to visit with Rockies skipper Warren Schaefer.
1: So do I. And it's been like that for a very, very long time. I mean, he's put so much into this game. It's been his life. I mean, his whole family has revolved around baseball. And he's proof that you can do that and raise a good family.
30: All that and a bit more is our broadcast crew of Jack Corrigan, Zach Goodman, Anthony Rodriguez, and yours truly. We'll walk you all the way up the first pitch of the rubber match, Game 3, between the Red Sox and Rockies, as we are live from the Quantum Fiber from AT&T broadcast booth. 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
14: Welcome back to the On Deck Show. Game number 3 between the Rockies and the Red Sox is coming up. A lot of times we have players, a lot of times we have coaches on this. Today we have Patrick Saunders, who has been writing for the Denver Post since 1998. You've been covering for the Rockies since 2005. So many people in this Denver region, they know a lot about the Rockies. Well, because you told them and you were behind the scenes discovering those stories. And your last day is today. Just to, in a glimpse, as you look back over your whole career, how grateful are you that you've been able to do it in this city?
15: Well, I'm a Colorado native, third generation. Big deal, right? I mean, I grew up here. My father was in media for a long time. And to be able to chase your career dream in your home state, your home city, and do it for as long as I've done it, I feel pretty blessed. I got to be honest, I wish the Rockies had won more, let's be fair. But at the same time, I love baseball. It's always been my favorite sport. And to do it on a daily basis and to do so many interesting stories and meet so many interesting people, it's been a blessing, no question.
14: When you look back on your time, what are a couple of the times or just a moment that you really remember was maybe your favorite to cover with this team?
15: Well, there's a few. Clearly, Rocktober. Troy Rank, my colleague at the Denver Post, he and I were both beat writers covering the Rockies when they went on that incredible run. And I still maintain, despite the Broncos' greatness and the Nuggets' championship and the Avs' championships, I think that run to the World Series in 07 had this city for a good 3 weeks or so as excited about a team as anything it's ever been. It was unbelievable. So that was huge, to get caught up in that, chronicle that. And I think the other thing that's going to be most memorable when I retire revolves around Todd Helton, because he invited me and my good friend Thomas Harding from MLB.com to his house outside Knoxville the day he got the call to get to the Hall of Fame. Weren't very many people there, hardly any media. So to be there when Todd saw his dream realized was awesome. And then again, to be in Cooperstown when Todd made his speech, to get invited to his post-induction party with all his close family and friends, that was really special. But beyond those big events, the thing that's so cool, and you know this, your dad knows this, the daily interaction that you get in baseball when we're out in the dugout and we're BSing with people or just talking the game or not talking the game. The daily grind of baseball is something I'm really going to miss. There's something very special about it.
14: In your role, you develop a somewhat personal relationship with a lot of the people that you're covering because you're talking every single day. Who are some people over the years that you already do miss talking to and that you're going to miss once this comes to an end?
15: Oh, wow. The list is long and extensive. Love Jim Tracy. Jim Tracy could talk and talk and talk. Great guy. I miss Buddy Black. Buddy is still a very good friend. Too many players to mention. I always love talking to Kyle Freeland, who's pitching today, because Kyle was always the straight shooter, win or lose. I mean, I could go on and on and on, but Ryan McMahon, too, was one of my favorite guys. But the list is so long.
14: One last question for you. When you look back at your whole career, how much joy do you take in what you've been able to accomplish?
15: A lot. You know, it's interesting. I calculated, in my time at the Post, I've written maybe 12,000 stories, something not so like that. And I got to admit, it can be a grind. But then when you cover a game like you did Monday nights, which was crazy beyond crazy, and you make deadline, which is hard to do in this business as a newspaper guy, you make deadline and you get to experience it, or you experience like Nolan Arenado's home run on Father's Day. Those kind of things, to realize you were there and you chronicled for other people, that's pretty special.
14: Well, Patrick, I think I could speak for a lot of people in the Denver area and the Colorado area. Thank you so much for covering this team for so long, and thank you for doing this. We'll be right back on the KOA Rockies Radio Network.
11: All right, traffic not doing too badly. Volume, for the most part, is light, although we're seeing a big increase coming through downtown, especially north off the Broadway Bridge, pushing up towards 20th. And there is a stalled semi southbound at Logan just past Broadway. Right lane's blocked. There's a lot of activity in there. I'm not sure if they're trying to make a repair or not, but it's beginning to back up. Into Lodo right now along 20th, 22nd, and Park Avenue. Some congestion to deal with. Other than that, just watch for foot traffic all around Coors Field in that Lodo area.
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30: Welcome back to Rockies on Deck, brought to you, as always, by Treetop Applesauce. From the batter's box to the lunch box, nothing crushes hunger like Treetop Applesauce, the official applesauce of the Colorado Rockies.
23: Now, you guys have heard me mention Crosley Field more than a few times over the years during this segment. Well, on this day, back in 1970, the historic Cincinnati Ballpark hosted its last major league game, as the hometown Reds bested the Giants 5-4 thanks to a Johnny Bench game-tying bomb in the eighth. Now, the Reds were pennant-bound that year, but the ballpark at Finley Street and Western Avenue would not be a part of it, as just 6 days later, the Big Red Machine would christen their new $45 million barn named Riverfront Stadium, nestled on the banks of the Ohio River.
30: Now, Crosley Field stood for 58 years and was best known for not having a warning track. At least, not a traditional one. You see, Crosley Field's claim to fame is that instead of a traditional dirt warning track, it had a sloped grass hill, or terrace as they referred to it, that ran from foul pole to foul pole. Now, visiting outfielders absolutely hated this place, and after reading more about it, I certainly see why. The slope itself began about 20 feet from the outfield wall and was, quote, more pronounced in some areas than others. Perfect. Now, as you would imagine, the terrace caused its fair share of problems. On May 28, 1935, some guy named Babe Ruth took an epic tumble on the hill, and just 2 days later, he retired. In 2010, the Cincinnati Inquirer interviewed another Hall of Famer about the Crosley Terrace. They sat down with Say Hey Willie Mays, who said, I remember the first game I played at Crosley. I fell down and dropped the ball. When you're running on flat ground and all of a sudden you get to that embankment, you'd better know that it's coming and make an adjustment, or you're going down. Incredible. One other quick note on this. The Beatles played Crosley Field on August 21st, 1966 on their final tour. But one of baseball's more unique ballparks closed its gates for good 56 years ago today. 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Hospitals, clinics, and caregivers, human kindness lives here. For the Rockies, we told you last night about Rockies pitcher Chase Dolander, who underwent a successful internal brace surgery on his right elbow Monday. So his 2026 campaign is unfortunately done. Today, I can tell you that both Britton Doyle and Jordan Beck are out with AAA Albuquerque for some rehab starts. And the club announced today that they have placed right-handed reliever Jaden Hill on the 15-day IL with right shoulder tendonitis and recalled right-hander Seth Alverson from AAA Albuquerque. All right, time for a break. But when we get back, the star of the show, Jack Corrigan, will sit down with Rockies manager Warren Schaefer. That's next as Rockies on Deck rolls on from the corner of 20th and Blake on the KOA Rockies Radio Network.
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11: Welcome back to Rockies on Deck, live from the corner of 20th and Blake, before the series deciding Game 3 between the Red Sox and Rockies. Time to head down three levels to the Rockies clubhouse and check in with voice of the Rockies, Jack Corrigan, as he sits down with Rockies skipper Warren Schaefer. All yours, fellas.
12: Warren, as we like to do periodically before we talk specifics about today's game, is to get a profile from your perspective on guys in your coaching staff. And if there is a more beloved guy on the Rockies coaching staff than Ron Gideon, I'd love to meet the guy because everybody loves Giddy. How did it connect for you and Ron?
13: Oh, man, Giddy and I go way back when I was a player. He managed me in Double-A. He was always the field coordinator before that. Just always a kind soul that held a high standard that he still does. Just a delight to be around at all times. Just a good man, a good father, a good husband, and he brings that every day. We've had a long-lasting relationship that quite frankly will never end.
12: And one of the nice things in the expansion of your staff, I mean, Gabe Ribas is an assistant pitching coach helping alone with the pitchers, and you've got two hitting instructors and now two bench coaches, an assistant bench coach. That's Ron's role. And with all his experience, he's got to be a guy that you love to pick his brain in the appropriate situations.
13: Oh, yeah, no doubt about it. Before the game, meetings that we have with Pick, him, and myself about how to manage the game and go about it. In game, Giddy does all the running game, so he's working closely with Gabe Ribas, the assistant pitching coach, and alone the pitching coach, to make sure that we get that right on that side of the ball. He works heavily in pregame work in terms of PFP, bunting, all the stuff that you need to do to be a good ball club.
12: And the thing, best of all, for a guy who is a baseball lifer, as you said, such a good man. For me, I just love the joy he brings to the ballpark every day.
13: So do I. And it's been like that for a very, very long time. I mean, he's put so much into this game. It's been his life. I mean, his whole family has revolved around baseball. And he's proof that you can do that and raise a good family.
12: Today, the Red Sox, chance to win the series, chance to have a positive homestand. Kyle Freeland gets the ball, and it's funny. He never talked about the shoulder maybe being a challenge when he first came off the injured list. But the Freeland we're seeing now is the guy we've grown accustomed to enjoying.
13: Yeah, oh, no doubt about it. The past 3-4 starts have all increasingly gotten better. Last time out was fantastic. We're looking for more of the same today from Free. I mean, he feels good. You know, if you're trying to win a series at home, this is the guy you want on the mound.
12: In little steps, I mean, in baseball, there are the ups and downs, but you get a clean inning from Juan Mejia last night. You get a couple of innings and the comeback win for Victor Vodnik. Those are the types of steps that I'm sure you and the pitching coaches say, okay, yeah, see what you got here, now keep building.
13: Yeah, absolutely. I mean, you're trying to get those guys into situations to get them back on track. Vic was great in a two-inning stint the other night to keep us right in it. Last night was a good opportunity to get Juan in there in a low-leverage situation and get him back on track, and he performed well, so it was good to see.
12: All right, Warren, go get him today.
13: Thanks, Jack.
12: That's Warren Schaefer. Baseball coming up on the KOA Rockies Radio Network.
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12: Rockies wrapping up this homestand with the series finale against the Red Sox after Boston won behind the great pitching of Sonny Gray last night. And the challenge doesn't get any easier for the Rockies as left-hander Ranger Suarez will be on the bump for Boston today. Suarez has been red hot, and the record doesn't give you, you know, crazy feelings. He's 3-3, a 2.93 earned run average. But when you dig into the numbers a little bit more, you see how dominating he has been. And for the Rockies, who have had their challenges against left-handed pitching, they're 7-14 when a left-hander starts a game. That just adds to it. But you also have the comfort of knowing that Kyle Freeland is going to be the guy pitching, and if Kyle continues on the path he has been over his last three or four starts, you have to feel good about his chances to hold the Red Sox in check. So it'll be a couple of veteran left-handers trying to get their team a win to win a series. And we'll have a great day, a little hazy, but a great day to see all of that unfold here this afternoon. We're glad you're with us. Day baseball here on the Rockies Radio Network. We'll have Game 3 starting lineups for you and get things going after we take this time out here on the KOA Rockies Radio Network.
18: Here's the latest from KOA News. President Trump is meeting with Republican senators on Capitol Hill today. It comes after Trump canceled a housing bill signing ceremony, as he said he won't sign it until the Save America Act is passed. Trump has expressed frustration with the stalled voting bill, which would require ID in order to vote. Senate Majority Leader John Thune has resisted Trump's calls to abolish or suspend the filibuster in order to get it through. Colorado native and CU basketball alum Derek White is joining CU as president of basketball strategy. Athletic director Fernando Lovo says White is Colorado to the core.
20: He left here and became an NBA first-round draft pick, an NBA champion, an Olympic gold medalist. But through all of that, he never, ever, ever forgot where he came from.
18: CU says White will mentor and inspire student athletes while maintaining his day job as star guard for the Boston Celtics. I'm Chad Bauer on KOA, the official home of the Colorado Rockies.
21: Midday traffic is moving well in Denver. There were a couple of issues on I-25 causing some slowing that still remains. A crash on northbound I-25 at Orchard was blocking the four left lanes. Only one right lane was getting by. That has cleared out. All lanes have reopened. But traffic is still slow from Dry Creek to Orchard. You're looking at delays of 20 minutes there. And a stalled semi just cleared from the right lane of southbound I-25 after Broadway. Slowing remains starting back in downtown. I'm Dave O'Brien on KOA, 850 AM and 94.1 FM.
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12: For the Boston Red Sox this afternoon, the lineup for interim manager Chad Tracy shakes out this way. Nate Eaton, who had a big game last night, will lead things off. He'll be in left field. Zidane Rafaela will be in center, and Willier Abreu in right. Batting cleanup, playing first base, Wilson Contreras. Caleb Durbin's at third. Anthony Siegler at second. Andrew Monasterio will again be the shortstop. Connor Wong is going to be the designated hitter. Batting ninth and catching, it's Carlos Narvaez, and on the mound, left-hander Ranger Suarez.

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3: Rockies knock off the Red Sox, rallying to win the series with the 8-6 win. And the guy who, by his own admission, plays with his hair on fire, Cole Kerrig, lit the fire again today. He visited with Zach at game's end.
4: Thank you, Jack. Series win for you guys, but I want to start with your performance, Cole. A couple of knocks, three RBIs, a couple of runs scored. It feels like in these big moments early in your career, you're comfortable in coming through. Would that be a correct statement, slow heartbeat?
5: I mean, I don't know if it's ever slow in situations like that, but, you know, I feel confident in myself. I feel confident in my teammates, and just trying to do whatever I can to help us win.
4: Took two of three from the Red Sox, both wins coming from behind late in the game. It feels like this team just always has a belief that it can come through late.
5: Yeah, I think it's a testament to, honestly, how good we are and how good we can play. And, you know, we know we're never out of it, and we just keep our foot on the gas all the way till the end. And, you know, it's baseball. You never know.
4: I was just watching you talk with Jimmy Herget for a moment. He got the save. How good was his stuff today? He made them look silly in that last at-bat.
5: Yeah, it was electric. You know, everybody did well. Senza did well coming out of the pen. Freeland didn't have his best stuff, but he pitched his butt off and got through, what was it, five or six innings of real hard work and gave us a chance to win.
4: Well, Cole, congrats. Have a great flight and a nice series win.
5: Thanks, man.
4: We'll send it back up to you, Jack.
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6: Here's the latest from KOA News. Things appear to have gotten testy during a meeting today between some Senate Republicans and President Trump as they met behind closed doors on Capitol Hill.
7: We like our leader. We like everybody really in the room. I don't like a few people, but that's okay. I think you know who they are.
6: Reports say Trump was unhappy at the GOP senators who supported an Iran War Powers resolution that passed yesterday. Earlier, Trump abruptly canceled a signing ceremony for the bipartisan housing bill, saying he won't sign it until the Save America Act gets passed. They're gearing up for a busy Independence Day holiday travel period at DIA. More than 844,000 passengers are expected to travel through security checkpoints between June 25th and July 6th. That's down slightly from last year, which saw over 900,000 passengers during that time. The busiest travel day is expected to be Sunday, June 29th, and Sunday, July 5th. I'm Chad Bauer on KOA, the official home of the Colorado Rockies.
8: Traffic is starting to increase around Denver, but is moving at pretty typical speeds for this time of afternoon. Northbound I-25 is heavy from Santa Fe to Spear. Southbound I-25 is moving at 25 from Broadway to Hamden. Southbound I-225 is a little slow from Parker to I-25. And both directions of I-70 are heavy between I-25 and I-270. There is an accident on southbound Parker Road after Hamden, causing delays that start at I-225. I'm Dave O'Brien on KOA, 850 AM and 94.1 FM.
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3: 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Six games at American League ballparks, two that are already going on. The Angels trailing the Orioles 5-2 in the top of the seventh. Samuel Basalo has two home runs in that one. No score between the White Sox and the Guardians. That game's in the bottom of the fifth. The Royals look to take their third in a row in Tampa Bay later this afternoon. Terrence Skubal going for the Tigers against the Yankees at home. That game's at 4:40. At 5:07 Mountain Time, Houston goes to Toronto. That should be an interesting one as the Blue Jays try to get back to 500 on the year. And then at 5:40, it's the Dodgers and the Rockies' next opponent, the Twins, in a battle of Cy Young candidates. Shohei Ohtani has a 1.47 ERA. He'll go up against Joe Ryan of the Twins with a 2.99. 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
7: Just two other games complete in the National League on the scoreboard. Miami behind Otto Lopez beat Texas 4-2. Dansby Swanson had a three-run homer and a grand slam. Seven RBIs. Cubs beat the Mets 10-3 in the first of two. The rest of the National League action has yet to get underway. Rockies now pack up, off day tomorrow in Minneapolis, and then they'll face the Twins this weekend. First pitch at 6:10 on Friday. Tomoyuki Sugano is scheduled to go for the Rockies. We'll begin our coverage at 5:30. Our thanks to Anthony Rodriguez at Master Control this afternoon, and of course our executive producer here at the ballpark, Jesse Thomas. For Zach Goodman, Jack Corrigan saying thanks to all of you for listening. Hope you'll join us Friday evening. Men, get your checkups. Do it regularly. Get that full blood panel workup when you go in for your physical. 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Come on, join us in the fight to beat prostate cancer. Final score this afternoon, the Rockies rally and knock off the Bo Sox. Rockies 8, Boston 6. Have a good evening, everybody.
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7: The gang of tarps off up in the upper right field corner, yelling and screaming, waving their shirts. Now he's in that right-hand box. Hergett, glove at the belt. Begins this motion, the pitch. He went too far, swing and a miss, strike three. That's the ball game. Jimmy Hergett gets his second save of the year. And the Rockies rally and take the series, beating Boston this afternoon, 8-6.
11: Okay. Well, good afternoon, everybody. What a great finish to that Rockies game. This is Rick Lewis filling in for Ryan Edwards and Benjamin Albright. Benjamin, not feeling too good. You could probably tell yesterday his voice was shot. So I'm in for Benjamin, who was in for Ryan. Dave Logan will be here in a second. And Rockies, you know what? We are exactly halfway through the season now. Exactly. And I don't care what you say about the Rockies and their record, because it's not great. They are a much more entertaining team to watch. No doubt about that. And in the eighth inning, if you were listening, hopefully you were, the go-ahead run was on a squeeze bunt. That's one of the most exciting plays in baseball. And the Rockies pulled it off. I thought that was pretty cool. Then, of course, they added to their lead. They went 8-6. And Boston Red Sox leaving town with another tough loss against your Colorado Rockies. So, good to have you with us here on the show today. Dave will be here in just a second. In fact, I see him walking down the hallway right now. We'll be talking a bit about the Denver Nuggets. They traded their first-round pick in last night's NBA draft. They traded number 26 to the Spurs for number 35 and two future second-round picks. We'll discuss that and why you think they opted to just trade out of that pick. What are they trying to do here? Is there a strategy to it? We'll see if we can sort that out for you. And we got your traffic and all that coming up. Good to have you with us here on this afternoon. Beautiful day, another beautiful day in the Mile High City. I was expecting rain today because it's been kind of foggy and humid the entire day, but so far so good on the precipitation. Yesterday, some pretty big storms blew through late in the evening and some pretty heavy hail in some spots.
19: Were you sleeping when they blew through?
11: Absolutely. You know I was. Hi, Dave.
19: Good to see you, Rick.
11: Good to see you, too. Yeah, typically I can sleep through those storms. I use like a white noise machine.
19: Yeah, I do, too.
11: Okay, yeah. It works. Works great.
19: I wonder, you know, and my voice is a little compromised, so I'm talking a little bit low. Not that I don't find you sexy, but it's not meant to be that way.
11: I love Barry White, by the way.
19: Thank you. I don't sound like Barry White, but I love him, too. I wonder what the pathology would be on the white noise thing. What does that
11: like studies that they've done
19: how because I use one every night.
11: Yeah.
19: But what does that do to the, I'm guessing, human brain that allows us, some of us, to sleep better? Like, I can't sleep in a completely quiet room.
11: I'm exactly the same. Yeah, because I've gotten so used to the white noise, number one. I've been using it for 20, 30 years probably. And once you get used to it, yeah, you can't sleep without it.
19: So when you first
11: hear every little noise in the house.
19: Yeah, you do.
11: If you don't have it.
19: Yeah. So when you first started that, like what's the...
11: Well, from me going to bed so early my entire career, and my wife and anybody else who's in the house.
19: So you just used it to block out their noise.
11: But I also have tinnitus. I don't know about you.
19: I do not.
11: And so my ears ring all the time. So the white noise balances the ringing, and I don't notice the ringing.
19: We've got such an eclectic, and I've said this before, our audience over the years. I mean, they're into a lot of things, sports, politics, whatever. Mm-hmm. I guarantee you our text line will have several texters in the next whatever few minutes that will have an idea or complete and total knowledge of exactly what sort of pathology the white noise thing works on.
11: Text the Common Spirit Health text line 56690. We want to hear from you white noise experts coming up, and we'll check in with the KOA newsroom. Is he here? Not good. All right. So Chad Bauer is going to join us here in 30 seconds. And we're going to talk about the Nuggets on the other side. Dave, I wanted to get your take on the Nuggets trading out of their first pick, their pick in the first round, which was not a great pick. It was not, they were low in the round, but they opted out to move into early in the second round. And I want to see what the strategy is on that, if you think there is one. But right now, we'll check into the KOA newsroom with Chad Bauer.
20: KOA News Time is 4:30. I'm Chad Bauer. President Trump traveled to Capitol Hill today for a strategy session with Senate Republicans.
21: President Trump emerged from a closed-door lunch with top Senate Republican leaders, suggesting a unified front.
22: I think we had a really great meeting, and we're very proud of the party. We like our leader. We like everybody really in the room. I don't like a few people, but that's okay. I think you know who they are.
21: The president's pushing GOP leaders in the Senate to eliminate the filibuster and pass new voter ID legislation. Senate Majority Leader John Thune says there are not the votes to do that or to pass the Save America Act. At the White House, Jared Halpern, Fox News.
20: University of Colorado announcing the addition of basketball alumni and current Celtics star Derek White as the program's president of basketball strategy. The Parker native says it's a chance to start thinking about life after basketball.
23: It was a real honor for me to play at the University of Colorado. And so now for me to get this position, me and my family are super excited.
20: He says he's excited to play a bigger role in the development of CU student athletes, even though his role with the Celtics will remain priority number one for now. A comeback win for the Rockies today. They beat the Red Sox 8-6, winning two of three games in the series. They're off tomorrow before beginning a series with the Twins in Minneapolis on Friday. Fox 31 pinpoint weather. There is a tornado watch in effect until 11 p.m. for 10 counties, including Adams, Arapahoe, Weld, Elbert, and Lincoln. And we just got this in. A tornado warning has now been issued by the National Weather Service for South Central Logan County, Eastern Morgan County, and North Central Washington County. That is in effect until 5 o'clock. Otherwise, tonight evening thunderstorms possible, cloudy late with a low of 58. Then tomorrow afternoon thunderstorms once again. Some could be severe. Thursday's high 79. It is 83 in Denver. Our next update at 5 o'clock. I'm Chad Bauer on KOA. From the KOA Traffic Center, here's Dave O'Brien.
24: Traffic is increasing and highways are slow in the usual afternoon spots all around Denver. Northbound I-25 is moving at 20 from Santa Fe to Spear. Southbound I-25 moving at 25 from Broadway to Hamden. Westbound I-70 is moving at 20 from Monaco to Pecos. Eastbound I-70 is moving at 30 from I-270 to Chambers. Eastbound I-70 also slow from Denver West, Colorado Mills to Kipling. I-76, I-270, and I-225 are all heavy. There's an accident on southbound Parker after Hamden causing delays that start around I-225. Westbound 6th is slow between Federal and Sheridan because of an accident that just cleared from the left lane. And there are crashes on northbound Sheridan at 78th, westbound Bellevue at Clarkson, and at County Line and Inverness. I'm Dave O'Brien on KOA, 850 AM and 94.1 FM.
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7: Two pitch is hit towards right center field. It's going to get down. It'll score Castro. Carrick digging for two, and he's in there.
19: Rockies win in come from behind fashion as they beat the Red Sox today 8-6 at Coors Field. They win 2 out of 3. Welcome back, KOA Sports at 4:33. Dave Logan, Rick Lewis with you. We have a makeshift crew today. Ryan is on vacation. Ben is really battling a throat bug. I'm battling the little one, less than Ben's. So we're going to carry until 6 o'clock tonight. Rick, you were talking about when we went to news, the idea about what the Nuggets had done last night. And I mean, I got to tell you, when at spot number 26, it was announced that they had taken the kid from UConn, the post player, it made some sense to me. And it was a kid that I had seen play in the tournament, big, athletic, strong post presence, not a perimeter scorer, not even a jump shooter, a guy that operates around the basket, but he does so with authority. And I said, you know, that seems to me to be a pretty good pick at 26 in terms of being able to spell Nikola Jokic and maybe even at times play him together. And as soon as I got a little bit excited about the pick, it was announced that they had sent the pick to San Antonio. So to answer your question about what did I think about that, honestly, I don't know what they're doing. It doesn't mean what they're doing necessarily won't work or is bad. I just don't know what it is.
11: So they didn't have a first-round pick last year or this year. You go back to Daron Holmes in 2024, first-round pick.
19: Daron Holmes.
11: Yep. Who got hurt, tore his Achilles, missed his entire rookie season. Last year, he played in 25 games, played a lot in the G League, and looked good. I mean, he put up some good numbers. He seems to be a guy that maybe could be someone they're counting on more this year. As you said, they really need somebody to spell the Joker when he gets tired and keep him fresh through a long season. So maybe that's the guy that they feel pretty darn good about. And I also wonder, too, Dave, if are they trying to gather up as many draft picks as they can to maybe package the draft picks into a big trade? Because...
19: Well, they don't have any. I mean, they don't have any first-round picks. I mean...
11: No, I mean, that's like a added value to a trade that they could make. Say they move Jamal Murray or Brown or, you know, whoever.
19: Yeah, maybe.
11: Second-round picks, there's not a whole lot of value in the NBA, as we know.
19: But Nikola Jokic on line one.
11: Well, you know what? Yes, you know what? He broke the mold. Although there's been some good second round picks in the history of the NBA.
19: Yeah.
11: Of course. But 3 second round picks with somebody else, maybe like added value.
19: Yeah. Again, I'm not going to, I know we're doing a sports show, but I am not going to sit here and act like I know exactly what the Nuggets are thinking because I really don't. I think if you look back, there may be some of this going on. All right, last year had an inordinate amount of injuries. Jokic was out. AG was out a lot. Jamal had a great year. First time that he's been to an All-Star game. Christian Brown was hurt twice. And yet they finished the season strong. They win 50, I think they won 53 or 4. They win the last 12 regular season games. They go into the playoffs, and it doesn't work against Minnesota. So maybe, again, and this is conjecture on my part, maybe they're thinking that, you know, we're not that far off. We're not that far off with what we have. If we can add a piece or two here or there, if we can sign Watson, maybe that's the thinking. But, again, backup post player that is athletic, that is a rim protector, that is a defensive presence, that will work, is young. You get him on a rookie contract. I mean, that to me, that has to happen. Not to say the only way you find a guy like that is in the draft, but that has to happen.
11: Who is of the Nuggets that I mentioned, say 3 of them, who would they get the most for? Jamal Murray? Aaron Gordon, I don't think you're going to get much for him. He's at the tail end of his career.
19: Who's the third?
11: He hurt a lot. Christian Brown, possibly.
19: Well, yeah, of those 3, I think AG would be valuable. I think Jamal, I would think, would command probably the most because of his age. I mean, Aaron Gordon is a really good piece, and I think would fit in nicely, especially with a team forget the salary cap structure for a moment, would fit in with the team that just needs a versatile big that has really worked hard on his game and has developed

0: pink noise.
1: You got some pink noise on your phone there, Dave?
2: Apparently I do.
1: Yes, you do.
0: Wow. Sorry about that.
1: Different kind of pink noise.
0: So 970-381. I just asked my Alexa to play sleep music every night. Works great for me. Okay. All right. 720-982. I was originally okay with my wife getting a white noise machine in our bedroom. Turns out falling asleep to country music is harder than I thought. You know, I cannot fall asleep to music.
1: Same.
0: Because I'll start, and you, I mean, you play music professionally.
1: I know what you're going to say.
0: Start tapping my hands move, my feet move. Yeah, I can't go to sleep.
1: I hear rhythm and everything, and I know you do too, because we tend to start, you know, tapping on things when we're hanging around. No, I can't, because my brain's just listening to that rhythm. 1, 2, 3, 4. 1, 2, 3, 4. And I wouldn't be able to go to sleep like that.
0: Yeah.
1: I'm focusing on the rhythm. That's the good thing about the white noise, brown noise, pink noise, violet noise, blue noise.
0: There's a violet noise.
1: There's a violet noise, too.
0: Is that right?
1: Yeah.
0: Look at you.
1: There's no rhythm to it. And is your wife cool with the white noise?
0: Yeah.
1: Yeah, so is mine as well. I think she could probably do without it, but I can't do without it. I absolutely have to have it.
0: Huh.
1: So she's been forced to pretty much live with it.
0: Yeah, as long as she's going to live with you. I mean, that's...
1: Or get a different room.
0: Yeah.
1: we got a couple of spare bedrooms now that the kids moved out.
0: Let's see. 801-232, just use earplugs. I have never tried earplugs. Have you?
1: No, not for sleeping. Nope.
0: Well, what do you wear earplugs for?
1: Playing music.
0: Oh, well, sure.
1: Yeah, sure.
0: Trying to save what hearing I have left. Yeah, 720-320. I thought you guys always share a room, which is how you know about Dave's nightshirt. No, we do not. We do not share a room. You know that I played long enough ago in the NFL that I had a roommate on the road. Now,
1: yeah, I remember those days.
0: The NFL
1: days,
0: went to single rooms. I want to say when Mike Shanahan became the head coach in 19, that would have been 95. Mike, at that point, I'm pretty sure, started getting individual rooms for all players. But before that, I think the Broncos, I wasn't playing them, but I think the Broncos and other teams had two guys to a room.
1: Yeah, which, you know, everybody did in college in a dorm room. That's probably the last time I've had to share a room with another guy. I would not, if they did that, say,
0: are you homophobic?
1: No, I know I wouldn't sleep.
0: Are you worried? What are you worried about? If you and I had to share a room, what are you most concerned about?
1: Well,
0: I can think of a couple things you should be concerned about.
1: Yeah.
0: But what would concern you the most?
1: Number one, you're a bit of a prankster. Number two, you're kind of like a big brother kind of prankster.
0: I would not fart. No.
1: I often wonder, like on these Broncos trips, I actually think about this. Like, they go, hey, guys, we're a little short on rooms. You and Dave are going to have to share a room.
0: Well, you and AJ are going to enjoy the room. Yeah. Susie and I, in a platonic sort of way, will enjoy room A.
1: I'm
0: not sleeping with you. Well, you would think this right through the next chapter.
1: I would get a hotel room.
0: Swear to God. You actually would go out and pay for...
1: I would pay for a hotel room.
0: Okay.
1: Yeah, I'm just not that guy. I just can't do it. Sorry.
0: Do you sleep in weird things?
1: Like stuff that I wear?
0: Yeah. I mean, why are you so concerned about and I sharing a room?
1: I don't know.
0: There's got to be something.
1: I don't know, man. I just can't do it.
0: How about this? Let me just 21 questions for a minute.
1: Do you sleep in weird things?
0: Well, that's one. So my second question would be, would I see anything that would alarm me?
1: I mean, okay, we'll be right back after this.
0: No, I mean, would there be anything that would alarm me?
1: Probably not.
0: Okay.
1: I mean, you might be impressed, maybe not alarmed.
0: I don't think I'm going to be impressed. I've seen plenty of naked men.
1: You've seen plenty of naked men.
0: I have. I was in locker rooms most of my life.
1: Well, this is true.
0: You know?
1: Yeah.
0: I don't know what team you played on. The teams I played on actually got naked when they showered.
1: Just the way you said it, it just kind of struck me the wrong way.
0: What, I've seen naked men?
1: You said I've seen plenty of naked men.
0: Well, I have.
1: Yeah, but the way you said it, I see.
0: There's that little thing with you. I mean, figuratively speaking. You

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1: All right, we're going to break here, and we'll come back with more. 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
0: I've seen plenty of naked men.
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27: KOA News Time is 5:01. I'm Chad Bauer. Severe weather again today in Colorado. National Weather Service meteorologist Zach Hyris.
28: We're looking at maybe another round or two of storms developing, kind of like last night where we had a bit of a break and then quite a few storms produced some big hail up in Morgan County. We're looking at kind of a similar story this evening.
27: And more big hail today in Morgan County. Spotters have reported tennis ball sized hailstones in the county. A tornado watch is in effect until 11 o'clock tonight for 10 counties in the state, including Adams, Arapahoe, Weld, Elbert, and Lincoln. It includes the cities of Aurora, Centennial, Greeley, Thornton, Westminster, and more. Colorado Democratic Congressman Joe Neguse is calling on his colleagues to prioritize wildfire mitigation. He says Congress needs to put a stop to the president's plan to restructure the U.S. Forest Service.
29: There are federal agencies responsible for key wildfire prevention, mitigation, and management programs that are experiencing irresponsible and reckless staffing and budget cuts.
27: He says Congress needs to face a risky wildfire season by passing legislation that supports wildland management. Colorado's Bike to Work Day brought out hundreds of people across Denver who ditched the car for the day.
30: The event celebrated biking, but also brought up another issue.
31: A lot more e-bikes on the road, and I think it's great to see people out on those e-bikes.
30: Bicycle Colorado's Mac Jones says the e-bikes are faster than normal bikes, creating a new hazard for everyone.
31: Thinking about how to maintain safe bike paths and streets.
30: Way to go, Denver's Nisha Moksegundam says common sense is paramount.
32: If you live in a busy area with a lot of cars, biking may not be the option for you.
30: Way to Go's website as a tool that finds the best route on a bike. Reporting in Denver, Keenan Dixon, KOA News.
27: Fox 31 pinpoint weather, chance of evening thunderstorms, then cloudy late with a low of 58. Tomorrow afternoon thunderstorms, some could be severe. Thursday's high 79. It's 84 in Denver. 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Our next update at 5:30. I'm Chad Bauer on KOA. From the KOA Traffic Center, here's Dave O'Brien.
0: Traffic is heavy on Denver highways, and I-25 is very slow, slower than normal south of downtown right now. Northbound I-25 is stop and go from Broadway to Spear. There is a stalled car on the right shoulder at Santa Fe, adding a little bit to that slowing. A stalled vehicle is blocking the center lane of southbound I-25 at 8th Avenue, and there is a stalled car on the shoulder of southbound I-25 at Colorado. You're only moving at 5 to 10 miles an hour from Broadway to Downing on southbound I-25. Eastbound I-70 is moving at 30 from Colorado to Chambers. Westbound I-70 is moving at 20 from Monaco to I-25. I-270, I-225, C-470, and the Boulder Turnpike are all busy. And there are crashes on westbound Colfax at Osage and County Line at Inverness. I'm Dave O'Brien at KOA, 850 AM and 94.1 FM.
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25: Now, Dave Logan and Ryan Edwards.
3: I mean, you might be impressed, maybe not alarmed.
4: I don't think I'm going to be impressed. I've seen plenty of naked men.
3: Let's see if you have. You've seen plenty of naked men.
4: I have. I was in locker rooms most of my life.
3: Well, this is true.
4: You know?
3: Yeah.
4: I don't know what team you played on. The teams I played on actually got naked when they showered.
3: All right. Dave, you know, you're usually not one to brag like that, but that's...
4: How is that a brag?
3: All the naked men you've seen.
4: Well, I was
3: in locker rooms.
4: I would say, yeah, I mean, I don't think I can't remember the last naked man I saw that wasn't in a locker room.
3: Okay. You? No.
4: You, no?
3: No.
4: Well, there was that one night in Long Beach you told me, but that, I'm not counting that. 719-588, guys, the texter wasn't talking about country music literally, but instead white noise. 303-880, I think Dave missed the joke. That's entirely possible. Country music is predominantly white people music, therefore white noise. Okay, my bad.
3: You know, you remember when we grew up, we would have to shower after every gym class. So every day, you're taking a shower at school. Do they still do that? I was told they don't do that anymore.
4: I don't think. Maybe they're optional, but I don't think kids shower after gym class.
3: Yeah, that's what I've been told. I don't know when they stopped doing that, but
4: it's like 1974.
3: So we were the
4: it's
3: last.
4: It's like 52 years
3: the
4: ago.
3: Last
4: but
3: frontier.
4: I mean,
3: yeah.
4: Who's counting? Yeah. No, I honestly, Rick, I don't either. It might be interesting. When for those that went to school, when's about the time that they stopped showering after you would take gym class? Although, listen, that got a little weird. You know, in high school.
3: I totally agree.
4: It just did. Middle school. I mean,
3: more junior high, I think, than high school, because not everybody was hitting puberty at the same time. You know what I'm saying? Like in seventh grade, you got one guy that's full on. He's got chest hair already. He's already hit puberty.
4: Let me guess.
3: And then half
4: that was
3: the
4: you?
3: Other, that was not me.
4: No.
3: Then half the other kids are, you know, they got nothing going on down there. And I think that would have been pretty uncomfortable.
4: Wait. They've got nothing going on down there?
3: Down there, yeah. They haven't hit puberty yet.
4: Oh, okay.
3: So they're like little boys still.
4: So you're, yeah, well, they're in seventh grade. Seventh grade.
3: But some guys in seventh grade, they're pretty advanced.
4: I don't know where you went to school. What
3: more
4: part
3: mature.
4: Of the country were you in seventh
3: grade?
4: In the
3: Midwest. Maybe they mature a little earlier.
4: You
3: in
4: think
3: the Midwest,
4: so?
3: Maybe, yeah.
4: Yeah.
3: We even had a coach, Dave, my baseball coach, sixth grade baseball, on road games, he would take a shower with us. No joke.
4: Is that the guy that's been in prison all this time?
3: I hope so. And we all thought it was weird. Like, what is he doing in the shower?
4: Did you tell anybody? I mean, seriously.
3: It was at a Catholic school.
4: Well, okay.
3: Okay, yeah, it was at a Catholic school, sixth grade. He was not a priest. He was what they call a layman. He was a regular dude that was a teacher, coach, and we were shocked that he would take showers, group showers, you know, with the guys in sixth grade.
4: Yeah, that's
3: full grown man in the shower with a bunch of sixth graders.
4: 719-588-588. 719-691, excuse me. They definitely do not shower. We did in 2007, but definitely not anymore. Those stinky little swear words.
3: They still have gym class though, right? Per se?
4: Yeah. Yeah. Like lifting class and they do have gym classes.
3: So shower might be optional. I would bet everybody opts out of that.
4: 719-588. I graduated in 2010 and showering after gym class was not a thing.
3: Yep.
4: Barely a thing after football practice, surprisingly. That texter, he or she, is absolutely true.
3: So no more shower after football practice either at the school?
4: Not. It's
3: so when you look back.
4: I mean, it's available.
3: We would be showering twice a day. We'd be showering after gym class, and then we'd be showering after football practice.
4: That's cool. Yeah. Us too. We had another texter, 303-520. 1981 was the last year. That wasn't legislated out.
3: I don't think so. I think it depends on what school district and maybe where you live. I bet there's some schools still today that they shower after gym class or after football practice, basketball practice, whatever. I mean, but back in the day, it was a thing. Everybody did. There was no opt out on it. In fact, that you were fully inspected to do that. Here's when I graduated in 1974 and our female gay gym teacher watched a shower. It was very disturbing. That's from Valerie.
4: Yeah, wow.
3: I can see why. And plus you knew she was gay.
4: Me?
3: No, I was talking to
4: her. You mean Valerie knew she was gay?
3: Valerie,
4: yeah, I didn't know.
3: Yeah, so Valerie.
4: Well, they didn't have 1974 was about the time, give or take, maybe a year or two or three, that you started getting female sports to actually be sanctioned and to play, right?
3: Yeah, female sports were relatively new around then. This one from the 720, we didn't shower after gym class in the early 80s.
4: So they stopped it.
3: It's been a while then.
4: Don't you wonder how that happened? I mean, there had to be some sort of, I mean, for everything like that, this country is so big. And where it used to be, you would shower when you and I were in high school, you'd shower after gym class, you'd shower after basketball practice, football practice, wrestling, what have you. Then how did it become sort of the norm that kids would not do that? How did that, for lack of a better term, movement get started?
3: That's a good question. Kids started reporting some things like a creepy teacher or whatever, possibly, and the school districts didn't want to take any chances, maybe a potential lawsuit, and they decided you don't have to do that anymore.
4: This is interesting. 719-588. My mom is a PE teacher currently, and she can barely get the administration to enforce dressing out for gym, much less showering. That is absolutely a fact. It happens in high schools, I know for a fact, where some kids, they don't want to dress out for gym. They just refuse to dress out for gym, and they refuse to really engage in whatever the activity the instructor has laid out for that day. They don't want to do it. And there's really, unfortunately, in today's world, there's not a lot of recourse for those teachers.
3: So there's still gym class every day or every week?
4: But
3: they can opt out of gym class now.
4: Well, I don't know if it's opting out, but it's them just saying, I'm not doing this.
3: Huh.
4: Now, back in the day, like way, way back in the day, that would not,
3: No.
4: For my teachers, that would not.
3: No.
4: I would have been scared to say that to my teachers. But now kids, they don't, not only do they not have to dress out for gym class, if they choose just to sit and stare, you can ask them to go to the dean's office or what have you. You can give them an F for the day. There's things like that you can do, but your hands are really tied in terms of doing much more.
3: So gym class is kind of a thing of the past then. That was my favorite class in school.
4: Well, no, gym, I mean, they still have gym classes.
3: But you,
4: yeah, yeah, yeah.
3: But it sounds like they don't have to participate. And if they do, they could be like in jeans and they're not putting on shorts and a t-shirt like we used to do.
4: Yeah. Well, here's one who graduated in 1988 from the 970. I graduated in 88. We showered after gym and sports. Okay.
3: I'd like to know where that was. Because I do think it depends on what part of the city or county or even part of the country.
4: 719-368. I graduated from high school in 1984, and in junior high, the boys would have to take showers, but the girls would not. In high school, it was the same way, and the girls were expected to take a shower, but usually we did not, because girls were more embarrassed of their body and would not shower at school in front of other girls.
3: Yeah, I could see that. I definitely could see that.
4: Is that why you chose not to shower?
3: When
4: did you tell me you did not shower in middle school?
3: No, I did.
4: Oh, you did?
3: Oh, you were you had to.
4: So you were proud of your little body.
3: You couldn't opt out. Back then you couldn't opt out of anything. You couldn't say,
4: true.
3: No, I'm not doing this. Oh, yes, you are. You know, you had to do it. Now, let me ask you this though. Football practice, well, say after a game, do the kids just undress and go home? They don't shower after the game either.
4: No anymore. No.
3: Okay,
4: that's
3: different too from when we played.
4: I mean, it's hard to believe because you got to be like stinky with the
3: disgusting. Yeah. So nobody takes a shower. So the showers at the high school.
4: I mean, there are showers available, but I would say the majority of kids, and maybe there'll be other high school coaches that'll text us, but I would say the majority of kids do not shower.
3: Interesting. Wow. It's 5:15. Rick Lewis here for Benjamin Albright, who is having some voice trouble, who is in for Ryan Edwards. Dave Logan, of course.
4: Also having some voice trouble.
3: As well. He's struggling a bit as well. So we talk a little World Cup, Dave. You know, I'm trying to get interested in the World Cup because I know you're a big fan.
4: You were the same guy that yesterday said you had no interest in watching the World
3: Cup. I'm trying.
4: So 24 hours later, now here we are. And you're trying to show interest in it?
3: You know, you're a good coach, and you kind of motivated me.
4: I know nothing about soccer, except I can appreciate, like, the footwork, and there is a certain element of artistry to it, and the give and go. There are some basketball or hockey strategies at times in passing the ball or passing the puck that I think are similar.
3: I think they're great athletes, and they're certainly fit. The USA plays Turkey tomorrow. The USA men have never won the World Cup.
4: That is a fact.
3: Back in 2002, they made the quarterfinals. Back in 1930, which was the inaugural World Cup, they came in third.
4: That was the last time they won the first two matches of any World Cup.
3: So this is going all the way back to 1930. So, yeah. So there's reason to be excited about this men's team based on their history. And we talked about this, too. People from all over the world have fallen in love with the U.S. and also fallen in love with ranch dressing. Did you know that? Ranch dressing. They can't keep it on the shelves.
4: No, I've got to be honest. I
3: people are coming here from Europe and around the world that have never had ranch dressing. And as you know here, we tend to put it on everything. And they can't get enough of it.
4: I'm not a ranch dressing guy. Are you?
3: I'm not either. Not either. But what's been happening is they've been trying to smuggle it back through TSA to take it back home. So TSA had to remind travelers you can only take 3.4 ounces of liquid through security in your carry-on bag. And Kraft Foods says they're coming up with a TSA-compliant travel packages of ranch dressing. That's how popular it's been. They can't believe it. You guys have ranch dressing here.
4: Well, I've been shocked at how many social media posts I've seen from people outside the country visiting the United States, and first time they've been here and they've experienced whether a big city or a little city, and they just can't get over so many things. The beauty of the country, how great the stadiums are, how great the food is. You know, and I think it gets back to we get spoiled in this country, and we have been for a long time because we just take for granted, you know, what we encounter every single day. And too many of us seem to want to find things that that you can gripe about. But for people that don't have the opportunity or maybe have never been here in this country, it's been kind of cool to see the reaction. I mean, it's been like overwhelmed at times. Like, look at the size and beauty of this. And then they're in a stadium. Like, we don't have anything like this where
3: we
4: live.
3: I love to hear that. And we talked about this on Monday a little bit. It is so good to hear for us as Americans, because we take everything for granted here.
4: Yep.
3: And it's a good reminder. And they can't believe the abundance of everything we have here. We have everything in abundance. They're even talking about, you have air conditioning everywhere. I heard one guy goes, everywhere you go, there's air conditioning. In the car, in the building, in your hotel room. Like, not everybody has air conditioning around the world.
4: 303-956. Back in the day in the late 70s, we had to shower after PE, after practice, and it was like prison showers. A big room with a bunch of showers, not individual stalls. That's exactly right. It is still that way.
3: Is it?
4: Yes.
3: Okay.
4: It's still that way.
3: Which made it, you know, for some people more uncomfortable. And that's why I think probably...
4: That's why you didn't shower.
3: I wasn't one of those people, Dave. You could not opt out. You had to shower no matter what. But here's the other weird thing about the shower. Now I'm having a flashback. The gym teacher would stand there outside the shower and hand you a towel when you walked out. Each guy got a towel. So he's standing there waiting for you to walk by him so he can pass you a towel. I'm having flashbacks now.
4: How kind of him.
3: Yeah, I mean, have you seen that, or did that ever happen to you?
4: I don't have memory, and maybe I've blocked that part of it out of my mind. Mm-hmm. I don't remember the gym teacher standing with towel. At least I don't remember that. But now that you bring it up, I kind of remember it. I just can't remember if it happened to me.
3: It seems a little creepy to me.
4: They definitely were school towels. White.
3: Yes,
4: all white.
3: School towels, right.
4: Like a little bigger than tablecloths. Right. I mean, a little bigger than
3: like a washcloth?
4: Washcloth.
3: Oh, yeah.
4: A little bigger. Like twice as big, but small towels.
3: White school towels.
4: Yeah, white school towels.
3: They would also patrol the locker room to make sure there was no horseplay. No snapping each other with the towel kind of thing, right?
4: Okay.
3: No.
4: You went to Catholic school.
3: Yeah.
4: Right?
3: Until sixth grade.
4: Listen, then I went to public school, they let you snap the hell out of each other.
3: Man, I'm jealous.
4: Yeah. I mean, you missed out on that. It would
3: have been so much better.
4: 970-371, mid-70s in Northeast Colorado. PE uniform was white shorts, white t-shirt, white socks, white shoes. We always showered after class and had to step in a white powder to prevent athlete's foot.
3: Mm.
4: I didn't do that. I didn't do the powder routine. I mean, Rick, have you ever had the white powder put all over your body?
3: No, but I've had athlete's foot back in the day. I'm sure you have too. All the locker rooms you've been in.
4: Didn't you? Was that not you talking about the one time with the baby powder?
3: No, it's not me. No. No.
4: Okay.
3: No. You're thinking of somebody else.
4: I don't think I am.
3: I had jock itch too back then.
4: Well, good to know. Yeah. Did you?
3: That's back when you used to have to wear a jock. That's another thing. I just had a flashback.
4: That wasn't a preparation H thing, right?
3: No, that's totally different.
4: What, Desinex? Is that for jock itch? Or is that feet or foot?
3: What is the fungus? Jock itch one?
4: Is Desinex for...
3: Back then, you also had to wear a jock, and they would do a jock check to make sure you had a jock on, which I'm sure they don't do today.
4: They did what?
3: They do a jock check. The PE coach or even the coach of your team, they had to do a jock check on you.
4: So again, let me just say this kindly and slowly and without judgment. Is this still the Catholic school?
3: Both. Actually, both.
4: I don't remember jock checks.
3: Yeah. You don't? Come on.
4: No. Well, like, how does that work?
3: I forget how, I mean.
4: I'm sure you do.
3: Forget
4: sure
3: how they do. Did it.
4: Yeah.
3: But, yeah. But, yeah.
4: If I were a psychiatrist, I'd say you've blocked that out of your memory.
3: This is stirring up a lot of
4: stuff. I'm sure it is.
3: I mean, you could tell.
4: I'm sure it is.
3: I haven't thought about this in a long time. This has kind of been therapeutic for me.
4: You know what? I'm glad that our audience could be of service to you.
3: Yeah. Thank you, Dave.
4: Yeah.
3: You know what? This has been good for me.
4: Oh.
3: Thanks for letting me get this out.
4: 303-523. Oh, yes. Jock checks, too.
3: Oh, yeah. It was a thing.
4: I don't remember.
3: I didn't just make that up. Just saying. All right, we'll get a break here. It is 5:23. Dave Logan and Rick Lewis here with you on KOA Sports.
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27: 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I'm Chad Bauer. More possible severe weather in the forecast.
28: It's going to be another night just like Tuesday night where the storms will get going late and could linger well past midnight into the wee hours of the morning, especially over the eastern plains east of Denver. There is a risk again for lightning, wind, hail, and heavy rain.
27: Fox 31 Chief Meteorologist Dave Frazier says Thursday there's a chance of morning showers, then some sunshine with highs in the upper 70s, followed by scattered afternoon thunderstorms. There's already been some severe weather on the eastern plains, and a tornado watch is in effect until 11 p.m. for 10 counties in Colorado, including Adams, Arapahoe, Weld, Elbert, and Lincoln, including the cities of Aurora, Centennial, Greeley, Thornton, Westminster, and more. President Trump is defending his decision not to sign the bipartisan housing bill.
29: I made billions of dollars with housing. I know housing better than anybody, maybe anywhere. It's all about the interest rate. Lower the interest rates, you can have all the housing you want.
27: The bill, meant to help buyers with the goal of lowering prices, sailed through the House and Senate, was set to be signed by Trump today, but he canceled the signing, saying that he won't sign it until the Save America Act voting ID bill gets passed. The Nuggets traded away their first-round pick of the NBA draft. They'll receive the 35th overall pick and two future second-round picks from the Spurs. They also hold the 49th overall pick in the second round beginning tonight. Fox 31 pinpoint weather, chance of evening thunderstorms, then cloudy late, low 58. Tomorrow afternoon thunderstorms, some could be severe once more, and Thursday's high 79. It's 84 in Denver. Our next update at 6 o'clock. I'm Chad Bauer on KOA. From the KOA Traffic Center, here's Dave O'Brien.
0: Traffic is heavy on Denver highways, and there are a few incidents adding to the usual afternoon slowing. An accident on westbound I-70 at Kipling is blocking the right lane. Backup start at Wadsworth. Someone was changing a tire on the right shoulder of eastbound I-70 after Sheridan. They just now left. There is still some minor slowing around there. A crash on southbound I-25 at 8th Avenue is just about to clear from the right shoulder. Southbound I-25 was already moving at only about 10 miles an hour from Spear all the way to Hamden. Northbound I-25 even slower, stop and go from Broadway to Colfax in that direction. And there are crashes on westbound Colfax before Osage and at Wildcat Reserve and University. I'm Dave O'Brien on KOA, 850 AM and 94.1 FM.
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0: 303-995-DAVE. Desinex was for, where'd it go? Oh, butt crack pain, or chafing. Mm. Oh, that hurts so bad. Is that the same as the jock? What'd you say you had?
1: Jock itch. Yeah, jock itch.
0: Was that like during the season or after?
1: Probably both.
0: Well, so
1: back in the days when I used to actually wear a jock.
0: I thought you said you had it now.
1: I never said that.
0: Hey, Rod, did you not say that?
1: No, I said I've had it. I don't have it now.
0: Oh, I thought you said I have it.
1: Why would I have it now?
0: My jock. I don't know. How would I know?
1: When's the last time you wore a jock? Really?
0: Tuesday.
1: Oh, because you're a coach? So you wear a jock when you're coaching?
0: Well, occasionally.
1: Huh.
0: No.
1: Interesting.
0: I don't wear a jock. I can't think of the last time. I really can't think of the last time I wore one. But I thought you did say. So, what do they use for jock rash or whatever you had?
1: I think a listener will probably text it.
0: Well, would you not know? I mean, it was your jock.
1: Talking junior high. This was like a long time.
0: No, we're not talking junior high.
1: It's been a long time.
0: It's been a long time. Maybe a year or so, but let's not.
1: Yeah, well, you know. I don't remember.
0: Okay.
1: It's something, some sort of ointment.
0: Yeah.
1: I like that word, by the way.
0: Ointment. Yeah, I'm sure you do. 303-520. I'm kind of concerned that Rick, jock check may have taken place. Okay, I can't read that.
1: Funny.
0: He said he never has heard such a thing. I didn't have my jock checked either.
1: It's a thing. And I went to Catholic school till sixth grade, and then public school the rest of the way. And when I started seventh grade, junior high at public school, I felt like I just got out of prison. It was completely different than going to Catholic school. It was wild. I couldn't believe the way kids would talk to teachers. I couldn't believe the stuff that we were doing in the hallway. And it was a blast. I loved it, but way different than Catholic school.
0: You didn't get your knuckles wrapped with a ruler.
1: No, that ended in Catholic school.
0: 720-210, this for Rick. He used Lotrimon last year because he talked about it on his show. So Lotrimon.
1: I do not remember that. I don't even know what Lotrimon is.
0: Lotrimon is for jock itch.
1: Is it?
0: Yeah.
1: This person says Desitin for jock itch.
0: That's for butt crack pain.
1: Desinex. This is Desitin. Two different things.
0: Desitin. I'm not sure how we get on this.
1: I don't either.
0: I've never even heard of Desitin.
1: I think I have heard of that.
0: Of course you have.
1: I think I've heard of Lotrimon, too.
0: 719-963. See, here's somebody who agrees with me. Rick said he got jock itch.
1: I did have jock itch. I'm admitting it.
0: Yeah, last year.
1: Like junior high.
0: Oh, okay.
1: How would I get it last year?
0: Why? Again, that is not my issue. I don't have any idea. There are certain things partners share with each other. I mean, we've had great conversations for 10 years. And then, evidently, I'm sure there's things that I know that I wouldn't feel confident or comfortable sharing with you. And apparently, there's a few things in your past that I would probably be better not knowing.
1: I would tell you, Dave, we're good friends.
0: No, I think I understand. I understand. But I'm acknowledging here in public, sort of, that I don't need to know it. I really don't.
1: Are you a talcum powder guy?
0: Is the question, have I ever used talcum powder? What's the question?
1: I mean, a talcum powder guy, like you.
0: What's your definition of
1: talcum powder guy?
0: Yeah, like, what is
1: like,
0: that?
1: Like you really like talcum powder and you use it a lot.
0: No.
1: You're different than me in the sense that
0: I'm so different than you.
1: You're a coach. You're wearing coaching shorts.
0: We have more.
1: And you're sweating a lot.
0: That we're different about. Well, I do sweat. We have more things that we're different about and we have a lot of things that we're similar in as well. But God, getting to know you, Lord.
1: So just answer the question. Yes or no?
0: What's the question?
1: Are you a talcum powder?
0: No.
1: Because of the sweating?
0: No.
1: So you just don't use anything?
0: I've never been so sweaty that I've had to pour. Like, when do you use it? After a shower?
1: I believe so. Yes. Yeah. I think that's when you would put it on.
0: No, I'm not a talcum powder guy. But you're a jock itch guy. I can't think of the last time getting out of the shower that I put talcum powder on any part of my body.
1: All right. Not even in Cleveland in the summer.
0: Well, now, if you're talking about Cleveland, that was a different time.
1: So you went through a lot of talcum powder then, back then.
0: My memory, and it's been a few years, I went through a lot of things.
1: Mm-hmm.
0: Yeah.
1: Anything you want to reveal?
0: No. I mean, you go through stages of life.
1: Yeah.
0: You're in the NFL. You're in your 20s. I mean, you know, you put ointment on your feet because you got blisters. You know what I mean?
1: Sure.
0: I don't ever remember having jock itch.
1: Oh, I hope you don't get it.
0: You shave certain parts of your body because the tape pulls the hair, what little hair you have in your body. Did you ever do that? Did you ever have your body shaved?
1: I have at times. For that you reason. Mean
0: multiple times you've had your body shaved? What does that mean?
1: I'm thinking mostly my ankles.
0: Yeah.
1: My ankles would get taped, right?
0: Yeah.
1: But I could maybe think a few other things. But
0: yeah, even your knees.
1: Yeah, if you had an injury that had to be treated every day.
0: In your case, back. I mean, just
1: I've never shaved my back, and I do not have back hair. Don't lump me with Ryan Edwards, okay? I'm not him.
0: Ryan, God love Ryan.
1: He's a hairy guy.
0: He's a hairy beast.
1: Yeah,
0: he's a hairy beast. His hair comes out of his collar. If he doesn't button the top button, it will come out and greet you daily.
1: Oh, I've noticed. Yeah. And you know, he could easily trim that up. Why wouldn't he?
0: Well,
1: his wife likes it.
0: I don't know.
1: If your wife likes it, I get it.
0: This for you, 719-394. Talcum powder, Rick, is to prevent jock itch. So there you go.
1: Okay. That's
0: probably what
1: so
0: you
1: maybe
0: use.
1: Maybe that's the thing then, to prevent it. But once you have it, talcum powder is not going to make it go away. It's like isn't it like a fungal thing, jock itch? Like athlete's foot. It's a fungus.
0: What are you asking me? I don't know about fungal. I know you get a fungus on your toes.
1: Yes, and I think jock itch, I believe, is in the same category.
0: 719-321. Desitin is used for diaper rash. So you use that as well?
1: Yeah. I've never used it. My mom may have.
0: How about Argo flower?
1: I don't know. What is it? Argo flower?
0: Oh, just flower. Argo flower.
1: That would be probably a lot cheaper than buying...
0: Have you ever, at any time of your life, in any situation, with or without another person, used Argo flower on your body? Truthfully. There's that one time.
1: But no,
0: right?
1: No, it's a no. It's
0: just
1: a no
0: close
1: for
0: to
1: me.
0: Dearborn.
1: It's a no for me. I've put like powder in my shoes before.
0: Yeah, I've done that.
1: Okay, all right. So
0: for blisters.
1: Like I said, we have a lot in common.
0: 303-523. Come on, Dave. Everybody knows it's not ointment. It's muyant. Well, that's true. I sort of made that word up.
1: Muyant?
0: Muyant.
1: That's a good word.
0: But muyant can be anything. Like,
1: yes.
0: Like if you have homemade banana pudding, which I love, I would say, man, could I get a little more of that muyant? I mean,
1: I like that word.
0: Yeah, it's not even.
1: It's doesn't better than even, ointment.
0: It doesn't even exist, but it's a cool word.
1: And you know how to spell it?
0: I'm going to go phonetically. So I'm going to go M O O Y E N T.
1: Muyent.
0: Give me some of that muyent.
1: Okay, we'll go with that.
0: Yeah.
1: All right, let's check some traffic out. Here's Dave O'Brien.
2: Crash on northbound I-25 between Downing and Broadway just happened. It's blocking the two right lanes and is contributing to the already slow traffic on northbound I-25 between Broadway and Spear. You're only moving at about 5 miles an hour. An accident on westbound I-70 at Kipling just cleared from the right lane. Delays remain starting back around Wadsworth. A crash on southbound I-25 at 8th Avenue also just cleared out with slowing remaining starting in the downtown area. And there are accidents on Wildcat Reserve at University and on northbound Lincoln approaching Alameda. I'm Dave O'Brien on KOA, 850 AM and 94.1 FM.
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0: fun here on the show today. I really appreciate your text coming in at 56690.
1: Rick, we got a good one, 970-300. I think I'm going to use Dave's word with my lady friend. Quote, how about giving me some of that mooyant? You know what? It's worth a try.
0: Well, you said it really, that word applies to anything you want.
1: A lot of things, yeah.
0: I mean,
1: if you're looking, if your throat's a little scratchy, you know, you get home and say, I need to find that throat mooyant. You know?
0: Yeah, it works for everything.
1: It does. Gold Star powder, you use that for your jock itch.
0: This texter said Argo is cornstarch, not flour.
1: You used Argo and jock itch?
0: No, I used the flour.
1: Okay.
0: For the jock
1: itch. Okay, so you have had flour. That
0: well,
1: answers
0: you know
1: the question
0: we
1: for me.
0: We didn't have much money growing up.
1: You have had flour on your body.
0: We didn't have a lot of money growing up, and if you got jock itch, you had to go into the kitchen and find, you know, some like old school, you know, home remedy.
1: Yeah, I got it. Yeah. Listen. I am not judgmental. I know you to be a good person.
0: That's what I love about you.
1: Yeah, no. And the fact that you had, you know, a tad bit of freaky deaky back in the day, it doesn't affect me and it won't affect our friendship at all.
0: Okay, is it time for Show Me the Money? Looks like it is. Love that music. OJ's. 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And so far, Ryan's still picking?
2: He is.
0: Even on vacation.
2: I got them all.
0: He's 4-0. Ben 2-2. Dave 2-2. Nick 3-1.
1: Yeah, I was 0-2 last night. I took the Rockies and the under. All right, so who's first in this deal?
0: We got Braves at Padres.
2: I desperately wanted to pick World Cup for you guys to pick, but I decided to be nice. Stick with baseball.
1: Why, you didn't think we know enough about World Cup?
2: No, not that at all.
0: You heard us talking about it.
1: We're World Cup fans.
0: Yeah.
2: It was great.
1: The hell you doing?
0: So Braves minus 1.5, over under 8.5 runs.
2: We'll give you guys the inside track. I have the other three gentlemen's picks.
1: Well, why don't you tell us?
2: I will. They are all, first of all going
0: the over,
2: but we've got a split. Ryan is going Padres and over. Ben and Nick are both going Braves and over.
1: All right, Rick,
0: two good teams. I'll take the home team, Padres, and the 1.5, and say I'll take the over.
1: The over.
2: All right. So Padres, you're going Padres?
0: Padres, yeah.
1: I am also going to go over. Dollar bills, y'all. I'm going to take, I'm going to take the Padres plus 1.5 and over 8.5.
0: The over.
1: The over.
0: Let me read another text here, Dave, from the 469. I've been smiling for the past 2 hours listening to the show. And it's good to hear that. It's been fun. It's been a really fun show here today. We all needed that. We all need some laughter in our lives.
1: Today, for sure.
0: Today, for sure.
1: 719-963. Can you guys call up Big Al, chop it up with him, or do the suits forbid it?
0: That's a good question.
1: Not really.
0: It's not a good question?
1: Well, listen, we...
0: I would think you could.
1: We love Al. Yeah.
0: Yeah. All right. So, Dave, man, it's been fun. Went by a little too fast.
1: Yep. And I think, Rick, I'm proud of you for little by little just sort of allowing people to know.
0: You know what? I feel like I really opened up today.
1: I do too.
0: I do feel like I needed it. You bring that out in people.
1: Allow people to open up?
0: Yes, you helped me open up, and I feel better for it. I feel like there's a weight that's been lifted off my shoulders.
1: Yeah, and I don't want anybody to give you a hard time about the flour on your body thing. It doesn't, listen, it just doesn't matter. It doesn't matter. Look what you've turned into, your radio career. We're not going to go back and talk about the things that happened in Riverdale. We're just not. They're not important.
0: I appreciate your sincerity on that.
1: Yep.
0: It's coming through. Yep. Thank you so much, Dave.
1: You're welcome.
0: Thank you so much, really.
1: You're welcome.
0: So Broncos country tonight. So Ben's out. So who's
1: you are?

0: Didn't they tell you?
1: No. Dave Tepper, Dave was just in here. He just texted
0: me, make sure Rick stays for Broncos country tonight. So there you go.
1: Zach and
0: you.
1: And Nick and maybe me. I don't know. I'll go check with Tepper.
0: There you go.
1: All right, guys, thanks for listening. Broncos country tonight coming up. Appreciate you, Rick. Right here at KOA. Thank you, Dave.
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